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8: Still waiting. I'm Tom Rigotti, Fox News. America is awaiting President Trump's response on the recent peace deal with Iran. Fox's Peter Deuce explains what the president wants included in order to say yes.
9: The Hormuz Strait must be immediately open. No tolls. Ships caught in the strait due to our amazing and unprecedented naval blockade, which will now be lifted, may start the process of heading home. Enriched materials, sometimes referred to as nuclear dust, will be unearthed by the United States in close coordination and conjunction with the Islamic Republic of Iran, plus the International Atomic Energy Agency, and destroyed. No money will be exchanged until further notice. That's key, because according to the New York Times, earlier in the negotiations, Tehran had demanded reparations for bombardment damage that some Iranian officials estimate at $300 billion to $1 trillion.
8: Well, this comes as the U.S. and Iran agreed on a 60-day ceasefire in hopes to find an agreement on a nuclear deal. President Trump is scrapping plans for a major renovation at the Kennedy Center following a judge's ruling.
10: President Trump says his administration will return control of the Kennedy Center to Congress. The move came hours after a federal judge in Washington ruled the center's board illegally added President Trump's name to the performing arts venue and also blocked a two-year closure for major renovations. In a social media post, the president says unless he is free to bring the institution back physically, financially, and artistically, he has no interest in continuing what could only be a hopeless journey into Never Never Land. Both the name change and renovations faced legal challenges from lawmakers and preservationist groups. At the White House, Jared Halpern, Fox News.
8: Records today on Wall Street for all three indices. Dow was up 363 points, NASDAQ rose 55, and the S&P 500 up 16. 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
23: Hello, America. 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Our number, 877-381-3811, 877-381-3811. Jamie Dimon is the CEO of Chase. Very big financial institution, as you know. And he was on Fox today. Now, they tell me he's a Democrat, but he's certainly not a leftist. In fact, he sounds more Republican. Cut five, go.
24: So, you know, the first thing, which I know your viewers know, is that America is still the beacon of light in the hill, is still the arsenal of democracy, the bastion of freedom. I'm quite patriotic in that, and that this country provides safety to the whole world. And it wasn't just our allies. It actually provides safety to India, you know, people who are not allied nations of the United States or America. And I think the most important thing is we have the strongest military in the world, underpinned by the strongest economy in the world. And if you ask me about the dollar dominance, it's dependent on those two things. If those two things disappear, so will dollar dominance one day.
23: The great Maria Bartiromo show. I'm a big, big fan of her. She's fantastic. Always so kind to me. Very rare. Cut six, go.
25: Well, what I've learned is everything is about policy, right? I mean, yes. Look at the policy in New York right now and in California. Yeah. You've got people leaving California because of this potential billionaire's tax. What do you want to say about Mamdani in New York?
24: I think good policy is free. I feel like telling the politicians, don't try to raise more taxes or spend more money. Sit down and fix policy. And I think you can grow 1% faster. I literally believe that. Yeah. And the public knows you can't get certificates of occupancy. You can't get roads built. The bridges.
25: Well, that's Baltimore
24: bridge.
25: That's...
24: The Baltimore Bridge was supposed to be built by now. It's another 5 years. I go on and on and on.
25: You've been talking about this for so long.
24: It's frustrating. It hurts. It's embarrassing. And it always hurts the civilians of our country. And so I had a great meeting with Madami. Meaning, it was pleasant. But I said everything I want to say. I've seen mayors grow into the job. I mean, he's running a city of 300,000 employees now. He's never had a job like that. I've seen mayors who just, they fail abysmally because they can't administer themselves out of a paper bag, or ideology blinds them to practical, realistic, real-world policy. And so We'll see. And then, you know, if I can help do the good stuff, I'd be happy to do that.
23: Yeah, don't worry. He doesn't want your help in that way. He's an ideologue. He's a Marxist Islamist. They don't want help. They want power. Power. Poor New York. You got this governor who's a nut job. Kathy Hochul. She's New York Today. Cut nine, please. Go.
1: We are banning masks for all law enforcement in the state of New York. People have rights that we are not.
23: Okay, let's just stop because this was already tried in California. Ladies and gentlemen, you cannot ban masks on any federal employees, federal law enforcement included. A state does not have the power to do that. Let me repeat. A state does not have the power. These are federal employees. You have two issues here. Does anybody know what it is? Number one. It's called preemptive power. Have you ever heard of that one? When it comes to federal employees, states have no authority whatsoever. Their power is preempted by the federal government. Number two, it's called the supremacy clause. If there's any conflict between laws or power, the federal government wins. What these radical kook state governors in these blue states are doing is they're going back to their Confederacy days, nullification. They have a war on the enforcement of our immigration laws. Compare her to DeSantis, as we just played him last hour. They're actually working on behalf of murderers, rapists, burglars, robbers, who are from other countries. Because the feds ask the locals for help. Can you help us find out where their addresses are? And instead, the local politicians call in the militia that's funded by Soros, that's funded by this piece of crap in China, these billionaires, and that's what goes down. That's why people are moving out of New York if they can. New York is depopulating. California's depopulating. It's horrible. Absolutely horrible. You got Mondami in New York City. Cut 10, go.
2: That we are a sanctuary city. We're proud of that for a number of reasons. One, it is a policy designed to keep New Yorkers safe.
23: Okay, two, listen to me, Squirt. Listen to me, you creep. A sanctuary city is unconstitutional. You can't claim sanctuary. You can't just declare it, and therefore the Constitution is suspended. Our immigration laws are federal. They're what we call plenary. You can look it up. Plenary means they cover it all. They're comprehensive. Now, if the federal government is not enforcing its federal immigration laws and a state seeks to do so because the federal government's literally breaking the law, that's a different issue. That's not what he's doing. He's saying, I don't like deporting illegal aliens. We are a sanctuary city. That is unconstitutional. You cannot nullify federal immigration law. They're proud of it, he says. We're proud of it for a number. Of course you are, because you hate your country. You hate Mr. and Mrs. America. And let me add this. Let's be honest. He hates Jews and he hates white people. That's just the truth. Just the truth! Now, let's go to cut 11. Go.
2: I have made clear, as you've said, that I view ICE's actions to be cruel and inhumane.
23: Who cares? These are not... Who cares what you view ICE's actions as? It is a federal agency. These are federal employees under the federal constitution. They have a power to pass a federal immigration law that deports these aliens. You have no say in it, Squirt. None. Zero. And yet there he is, rambling like a Islamist Marxist. Hassan Piker's back, a.k.a. Hassan Puker. He's very nervous. He's out there, the drugstore, getting all kinds of Depends, you know. Oh, yes, diapers for people. He's on Trevor Noah's podcast. Trevor Noah is a very stupid person. He comes from out of the country as well. And of course, they're cheerleading Mondami, who is, of course, a Marxist Islamist. So you have Piker, Puker. You've got Trevor Noah. if that is his name, from another country. And then you've got Mandami, who's also from another country. We call it Uganda. Cut 13, go.
3: Now I've moved on from just talking about how the Democrats are to actually working with other on the ground groups and organizations like the Democratic Socialists of America and numerous other orgs.
23: The Democratic Socialists of America, we know, are Marxists, don't we? We know that as a matter of fact. Yes, we do. Yes, we do. We know China, Cuba, they should be under investigation too, quite frankly. No, not because of retribution. No, not because we are authoritarian. No. But because they may be breaking law, including our foreign policy, the Logan Act, but they may actually be breaking other federal laws, if you know what I mean. Go ahead.
3: Actually run candidates that are pro-Medicare for all, that are uncompromising on the issue of Israel.
23: Oh, pro-Medicare for all. They remember, we just did that in Canada, didn't we? We just went through that. Pro-Medicare for all. Now, that doesn't mean you actually get medical care in time to save your life or to improve your quality of life. And we see how it's completely out of control in Europe and certainly in Canada. You have a disease? Yes, yes, yes. What's your name? Tucker Carlson. Oh, okay. What's your problem? I can't stop this bleeding hemorrhoid. What do you mean? What do you mean? Yeah, I can't stop this bleeding hemorrhoid. Well, what do you mean by that? Oh, Steve Bannon, he's a bleeding hemorrhoid. I can't stop this guy. Okay, you want to take a drive with me? To where? To a warehouse. Will you warehouse people who we euthanize? No, no, no, I don't want to do that. I don't want to do that. No, no, no, no. Well, that's health care for all. That's what we do with bleeding hemorrhoids. Yes. Now, by the way, for people who are new to the program or don't remember, if you hear me use the word hemorrhotic, that means I'm calling the person a hemorrhoid. He or she, they're hemorrhotics. Yes, I made it up. I'll be right back.
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0: Hassan Piker, Puker, says Cuban government facilitated streaming his show from communist country. Guy's looking for a defense. Remember, the only reason this guy matters is because the Democrats have been flocking to his program, despite the fact that he says Mao was the greatest person ever walked the face of the earth, despite the fact that he is a Jew hater, despite the fact he's an Islamist out of the closet. He's utterly hideous. Nothing worthwhile about this scum of the earth. And the Democrats flock to him. Ro Khanna, a.k.a. Ro Khan Man, thinks he's fantastic, is very proud of his appearance. He'd say he'd go again, and so are the others. So are the others. Our friends at Breitbart. Let's see here. The Alex Marlowe Show. They play this, let's see, Hassan Piker says Cuban government facilitated streaming his show from communist country. Oh, okay, they facilitated it. I can't wait till we get all the facts of how he worked with the communists in Cuba. We're still waiting for all the facts from Trader Tucker Carlson and his texting with the Islamo-Nazi regime in Tehran. Why am I the only one talking about this? Why am I the only one interested in this? I think it's a very big deal. A very big deal. You know, he's not doing it with an ally, he's doing it with an enemy. By the way, I don't text any foreign governments. I don't get any money from any foreign governments. They don't contribute directly or indirectly in any of the things that I do. Okay, that's transparency. That's transparency, I would say to Congresswoman Luna. See that? Transparency. They all always talk about, we need transparency, we have the receipts. Well, where are they? Where are the receipts? I want to see them. Who's paying whom what? I'm all for it. It's like bloated Bannon. Where the hell are the videos? With you and Epstein. How come Massey and Marjorie Trader Gang Green never bring that up? I don't think Luna does either. How about it? How about it, kids? You know what I found out about this Luna, Mr. Bidu? Very weird. And I have nothing against her. I don't even know her. I don't even know if I've ever met her. I've been in a room with her, with 1,000 other people. At one point a few years ago, she claimed to have Jewish ancestry of some kind. And so people start to look, you know, I don't do this sort of thing. And they found out that I believe her grandfather, something like that, was, as a teenager, was a Nazi. I mean, I'm not laughing at the fact that he was a Nazi. I'm laughing at the fact that she was suggesting she had some Jewish heritage when, in fact, a relative of hers fought for the Nazis. Now, I don't blame her for that. It has nothing to do with who she is, and so forth. But she said she didn't know. Then they questioned some of her relatives, said, no, she didn't have any Jewish background, but we do have this Nazi in the family, or did. Oh, okay, transparency, right, Mr. Producer? We want transparency. Yes. From everybody. Massey's running around attacking, who's he attacking? Miriam, who is it? Anyway, Adelson, that's right, Miriam Adelson, who's been a huge Trump backer, has provided hundreds of millions of dollars, she and her husband over the years, to elect Republicans to the House and the Senate, and to elect Republican presidents, been extremely supportive and helpful. And now Massey's trashing her because Massey's full-on now Jew-hater, Israel-hater. AIPAC! AIPAC! Oh, my God! That's right. Qatar pours billions and billions into our country of foreign money. Communist China pours billions and billions of foreign money into our country. Iran, billions and billions. Miriam Adelson. They're trying to turn her in. You notice they use the Saul Alinsky tactics, as I said before, rules for radicals. So now you're supposed to hate Miriam Adelson, who's been a huge supporter of Trump and Republicans. Get her! Get her! Get her! Just by repetition, this is what Marxists do. That's why Massey is not a libertarian. Massey's a Marxist. He's a Marxist who's an Islamist wannabe. It's what Massey is. He's another one of those who's changed completely. Like Marjorie Trader Greene. And there they are on a yacht, by the way. Did you see that, Mr. Producer, doing deep sea fishing? Just regular people, regular, hardworking, blue-collar Americans on a yacht trying to catch big fish with big rods, may I say. Oh, yeah. Just like the little people. It's okay. There weren't any Jews around us. Thank God. Yeah. It's okay. They're out there fishing. With their better halves, of course. Now, Marjorie Trader Gangrene has had a number. I think some at the same time. Hasn't she, Mr. Producer? Oh, yes. Now they say they're leading a revolution. You know, they all think they're Castro. We're leading a revolution. That's right. We're more ginned up than ever been. Here's a guy who couldn't get reelected in the Republican primary in a congressional district he's held for 14 years. And he says, this proves I can lead a revolution. Sick. Mental. Marjorie Trader Greene, she resigns the day after, 2 days after she makes sure she gets a lifetime pension from We the People. And she's a millionaire while she's in office. Multimillionaire. Transparency. We want transparency. Yes, except when it comes to the lunatics. We got this Tucker Carlson. Says he's going to get a house in Qatar. We don't know if he has. We don't know if he has. Texting with the Iranian regime, exchanging wet kisses with the monarchy over there, excuse me, cholera, and we want transparency. I do, very, very much. Transparency, baby. All these congressmen, all these former congressmen, Tucker Carlson, the whole damn bunch of them. Let's see it. We've got the receipt. Then show them. I'll be right back. With Donald Trump back in office, one of his biggest adversaries, top Democrat Dick Durbin of Chicago, is leading the charge to derail President Trump's agenda at every turn. 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
6: Fox News, I'm Tom Graham. President Trump meeting with advisors for about 2 hours today, but has not made a decision on whether to move forward with a deal to extend the Iran ceasefire. Today, he posted familiar demands on Truth Social. 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
7: These are the highlighted bullets, my highlights. The Hormuz Strait must immediately open, no tolls. Enriched materials, sometimes referred to as nuclear dust, will be unearthed by the United States.
6: Now, the president is demanding Iran abandon its nuclear ambitions. At least three people killed while trying to climb North America's tallest peak in Alaska.
8: A Latvian mountaineering group tells the Associated Press three of its members have died after falling while climbing Alaska's Mount McKinley Wednesday. One other climber was rescued. The National Park Service revealing the incident occurred near the Denali Pass.
6: That's Fox's Kristen Goodwin. 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
0: You got that right.
17: Oh, yeah.
0: We talked about the debt last night. It's out of control. I don't think it's ever going to get under control, so the question is, where does it go? It's not going to go to a pretty place. I'm not trying to scare you. I'm trying to inform you. I know I take these things seriously when I see these reports. These reports are not paid advertisements that we read in the paper and we read from reputable organizations online. They're the real thing. Now, the gold story is about who's buying and how fast they're draining the market of gold. 2025, global gold demand prices hit dozens of new all-time highs. Dozens. With central banks and institutions and serious investors moving out of paper and into physical metal. This is why I talk about diversification. If you have savings, if you have an IRA or a 401k, a pension or whatever, you want to diversify so you can protect yourself. And even protect yourself against, you know, politicians who can't control themselves. So it's a big deal. Central banks have been buying gold at record levels. Wall Street's pouring billions back into to gold investments. And in the United States, demand for coins and bars and physically backed gold is surging. 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One of the songs I love, the patriotic songs I love that we play, is God Bless America, sung by Martina McBride. She does a beautiful job. I've been playing that for 24 years, haven't I, Mr. Producer? But I won't be playing that version anymore. She was invited to the 250th anniversary, Freedom 250, and she pulled out. She said she thought it was nonpartisan. But it is nonpartisan. The fact that it's President Trump who's driving the event, as he's driving all these events, shouldn't stop it, should it? And you have a private-public partnership helping organize and coordinate America 250 events. And the lineup of artists that were booked to perform included Martina McBride, Vanilla Ice, Bret Michaels, Flo Rida, Milli Vanilli's Fab Morvan, CNC Music Factory, The Commodores, Young MC. Several artists quickly dropped out. After Spin mocked the lineup for Donald Trump's Freedom 250, they called it. Rapper Young MC specifically cited the Spin report and the Trump connection. Others are dropping out too, including veteran country star McBride. And she says this online, I would like to talk to you and clear the air. I will not be performing at the Great American State Fair on June 25th. I was presented with an opportunity to perform as a nonpartisan event, but that turned out to be misleading. I asked lots of questions and was assured this was a nonpartisan event that was meant to celebrate all 50 states. Well, it is. In my mind, I thought this was a great way to celebrate the states and also bring people together in the way that only music can. I saw it as just a bring people together in the way that only music can. I saw it as just a, bigger version of so many state fairs I performed at over the years, celebrating community and what makes each state special. Sounds fun, right? Wholesome event. yesterday things started changing, and what we were told is, in fact, that that is not what was happening. She says, I've spent my entire career singing songs about real people with real issues. I've been blessed with the opportunity to be a voice for those who have felt that they didn't have one. It greatly upsets me that any fan who's been moved by my music may now feel like I'm abandoning the meaning behind those songs. I assure you that it's not the case. I appreciate every single fan who's reached out. I hope to get back to the D.C. area very soon. Well, I was a fan. In fact, we played that God Bless America by Martina McBride over and over again. It's beautifully sung. The principles are principles. She has hers and I have mine. The Great American State Fair for June 25th, celebrating the 250th, is something that's being promoted and organized at the direction of the president. That should be appreciated. Not claimed to be a partisan event because Donald Trump's name is indirectly linked to it. So I'm sorry to say we will not be playing that version of God Bless America ever again. You can blame it on her, not me, because I haven't changed in any way. All right, let's take some calls here. Let me see if I can find any. Hold on, I got to pull it up. Let's see here. Hold on a second. What the hell is wrong with my computer now? Hold on one second, folks. We got plenty of callers. I want to help get to the callers here. Okay, here we go. Joe, Grapevine, Texas, the great WBAP. Go.
17: Honor privilege, Mark.
0: Thank you,
17: Mark,
0: sir.
17: Mark, I have listened to you a long time, and I can tell you, you do know a lot about China. But one thing I want to go to very quickly first, something you mentioned earlier in your program about what the negotiations. I believe strongly in being a former Marine during the Reagan administration. And as you know, Marines were with the Afghans. We were cutting our teeth in desert warfare. We call them Afghan freedom fighters. I can assure you that we have, whether it be CIA ground branch, special forces, Delta Force, Marine Force Recon, you name it, they've infiltrated this country. I can also guarantee you there's an underground Iranian organization right now that's forming. I know for a fact 2 months ago, and you know this, that the Kurds were wanting to go in and do something. I also heard on, what's his name? Someone was filling in. They had someone assure them that the Arabic, Saudi Arabia had troops within. What they were doing, that wasn't disclosed. I can assure you, Mark, there is a lot more going on the scenes.
0: Not arming them. I can assure you that because I asked about it.
17: Well, okay.
0: I'm just telling you.
17: I'm sure that's something that has to be very, very secretive, and you may be right, but I can guarantee you they're waiting on the opportunity.
0: Yeah, no, I agree with that, 100%. 100%.
17: Absolutely they are. They're also,
0: and by the way, I want to thank you for your service, too. I appreciate it. I know where Grapevine is. It's a beautiful place. All right, Joe. Thank you, man. Very, very smart. Let's go to Mike in Flintstone, Georgia, the great WGOW. How are you doing, Mike?
18: Hey, pretty good, Professor Levin. I'll try to be quick.
0: Yeah.
18: I called because of the Canadian going over to kill people with Crohn's. I had a infusion just day before yesterday.
0: Right.
18: It's very treatable. It's not a big deal. I mean, it's like, okay, so I have to act like a prepper and buy more toilet paper. I'm sorry. It's okay.
0: I get it.
18: It's not a big deal.
0: But to kill somebody over there? Euthanize somebody over there? That is sick.
18: Oh, over in Canada. Yeah, it's unreal. But I started to call yesterday because God bless you for bringing up the truth and the history behind the seventh century.
0: Yeah.
18: Barbarians. I mean, I'm not Islamophobic. I have, but
0: we all have friends, as the stereotype goes, who are Muslims. And I am not attacking individual Muslims. I'm attacking Islamists and Islamism. Go right ahead.
18: And exactly. and I'm a recovering journalist, okay? I used to be in the business, and I've, thank you, God, gotten out of it. But I would tell the people, please listen to this man. Mark has his handle on the news far better than 85 or 90% of the so-called journalists out there. And I guarantee you the other 10% are listening to him, too, because he doesn't take sides, okay? Whatever, the truth will stand.
0: Jim, I got to go, a hard break. You're very, very kind, and thank you. I know exactly what infusion you're getting. And I know the doctor, and I know the company that invented that and have been using it and testing it. It's a fantastic miracle drug. God bless you, Jim. We'll be right back.
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We know one song we'll never have to drop, and that's Ray Charles in America. 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

0: The week is officially over. What a week. And the weekend begins now. It's going to be a great week. And don't forget, Life, Liberty, and Live In, 8 p.m. tomorrow night Eastern. 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Please set your DVRs as well. And I will be on Hannity, 9 p.m. hour Eastern time, I think around 9:30, but check it out. We salute our armed forces, police officers, firefighters, emergency personnel, ICE, our truckers, the men and women in Israel, the men and women in Ukraine, the men and women in Persia. I haven't forgotten. We haven't forgotten. And you, the American people, red-blooded Yanks, God bless each and every one of you, our big family here. Good night, Spritey and Griffey. Good night, Pepsi and Smokey. Good night, Zelda and Gigi. Good night, Indy and Pat and Rory. Good night, Marty and Barney. We miss you. Good night, Dad and Mom. We're holding down the fort, doing the very best we can. I think you'd be proud of us. Good night, Leo and Joe and Bernard. Good night, Teddy. Good night, Lou. And good night, all those great patriots who've gone before us. Have a fantastic week, and I'll see you tomorrow night.
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10: Selling their crude in secret. I'm Tom Graham, Fox News. The U.S. military blockade of Iranian ports continues as the Trump administration attempts to motivate the Iranian-rich nation toward a peace deal through economic hardship. But it appears Tehran is making shipments.
11: The clandestine network is concentrated in a nautical no-man's land off the coast of Malaysia between Chinese and Iranian waters, where experts say illicit Iranian oil is moved daily onto vessels bound for China. First, an oil tanker conceals its location by blacking out its identity number and shutting its transmission signal. It then pairs up with another vessel to transfer cargo. In the specific arrangement between Iran and China, the empty vessel returns to the Strait of Hormuz. The loaded vessel moves east to Asia. This is how China feeds its refineries and Iran feeds its coffers.
10: Fox's Lauren Simonetti there. Two federal judges ruling today going against President Trump. One ruling would keep his name off the famed Kennedy Center. The other would not allow his $1.8 billion settlement fund for alleged victims of overprosecution by the Biden-era Justice Department.
12: A federal judge ruled that the administration cannot move any money for the time being into the $1.8 billion weaponization fund, which is meant to pay out people who think they have been been victimized by the federal government. Then a separate federal judge ruled that President Trump's name has to come off the Trump Kennedy Center, and the administration cannot move forward with planned renovations that would close the center for 2 years. And that is too much for the president. In a very long post, he concludes with this: I have instructed the Department of Commerce to make all necessary arrangements with Congress to allow a full and complete transfer of this institution, giving them the responsibility for its operation, maintenance, and management.
10: Fox's Peter Doocy on Wall Street. Stocks soaring. The Dow up 369 points. 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
10: New Jersey's governor responding to the increasingly violent protests outside an ICE detention facility in Newark. Tomorrow, pro-ICE demonstrators set to hold a counter-demonstration.
2: I am going to protect people's right to protest peacefully.
13: New Jersey Democratic Governor Mikey Sherrill is calling on immigration agents and anti-ICE protesters to de-escalate the violence.
2: We all need to do everything we can to cool things down now.
13: She told reporters the rising violence and arrest outside Delaney Hall are unacceptable.
2: I will not give ICE the pretext to expand operations in our state. For that reason, New Jersey law enforcement is today establishing a peaceful, protected protest zone in the area right outside Delaney Hall.
13: As part of that, the state police will immediately take over enforcement, with ICE agreeing to step away. Carmen Roberts, Fox News.
10: Major issues, both global and domestic, being touched on at the Reagan National Economic Forum. Fox's Kelly Sabiri is in Simi Valley, California.
14: We had the keynote already that was with Larry Kudlow, our colleague, and with Treasury Secretary Scott Bessent. And they made some headlines about Operation Epic Fury. And that includes when Bessent said that Iran is at the end of its tether financially. He says that 40 to 50% of Iranian troops are not getting paid at this point. Bessent also touted that the U.S. has seized $1 billion in Iranian cryptocurrency assets and is working with European allies to seize their property, bought with the money stolen from Iranian citizens. The conversation then shifted gears to the cost of the war.
10: And Bessent claims the U.S. economy has been resilient despite the war with Iran. Former Attorney General Pam Bondi finishing her interview with House lawmakers about the release of the Jeffrey Epstein files. Bondi stood behind the Trump administration's release but refused to answer questions on President Trump's involvement. I'm Tom Graham.
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16: From the WHAM 1180 newsroom, I'm Dave Debo. A former Geneva police officer will serve jail time after admitting to selling prescription drugs on duty in uniform in his cruiser. Michael Tapscott was sentenced to 16 weekends in jail. A police pursuit in Rochester ended in a deadly crash along Lake Avenue. State police say a driver fled a stop near Hudson Avenue, crashed into other vehicles, caught fire. The driver died at the scene. Rochester police investigating a deadly collision on the city's east side. A 54-year-old man struck and killed on Culver Avenue near Vermont. The driver is cooperating. And a Syracuse man is sentenced to 40 years to life for a double murder involving his Rochester girlfriend. David Huff pleaded guilty in the 2025 shooting of Uvalde Schutte and his son Jeremiah. The 13 WHAM Weather Authority forecast, isolated showers will end in the evening, a low of 48. Then tomorrow, clouds in the morning, afternoon sun, high of 62. I'm Dave Debo. Next news in 1/2 hour. 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
23: This is a Bloomberg Money Minute. The price of tomatoes up 40% in the past year. It's the biggest increase among all the products tracked in the Consumer Price Index for May. That's a result of weak crop yields, higher shipping costs because of the war in Iran, and added costs of the Trump tariffs on tomatoes imported from outside the U.S. Fresh record closing highs today for all the major averages on Wall Street. That's on continued hopes for a ceasefire extension between the U.S. and Iran, even though President Trump failed to approve one that was already agreed to by Tehran, at least for now. At the close, the Dow was up 363 points, 0.75% higher. The Nasdaq up 55, the S&P added 16, oil down to around $87 a barrel. And Southwest Airlines revising a policy for plus-size travelers to buy two seats, then apply for a refund for one after their trip. But now, Southwest says reps at the airport are able to give overweight customers an extra seat for free if it's available. Tom Busby, Bloomberg.
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24: It continues to be a windy-ish, breezy evening. Cooler airs draining in overnight. Could be a spot shower east of town. We'll be in the upper 40s by Saturday morning. Saturday's a cool day. Begins with a fair amount of clouds. But by the afternoon, a lot more sun. North wind, low 60s. Really nice day on the way Sunday. A good deal of sunshine. Has us back in the lower 70s then. From the 13 WHAM Weather Authority, I'm meteorologist Scott Hetzko on Rochester's news, weather, and traffic station, News Radio, WHAM 1180.
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0: Good evening.
1: I'm Bob Lonsbury, and from the banks of the mighty Genesee in Rochester, New York, this is Downtown Section, 3rd Platoon. I was in the Army a long time ago. I think I mentioned that probably fairly frequently. But I spent all but my basic training time at a place called Fort Benjamin Harris in Indiana. My 4 years in the Army, I never left the Central Time Zone. But there at Fort Ben, we had a PX, post exchange, and a fascinating place where they'd convinced us that we could buy cool stuff on the cheap. And back in those days, every soldier, every GI, seemed like had to buy a stereo setup and an expensive camera, because stereo equipment and expensive cameras were all very available at the PX, and for prices we were told were really good. Well, I never quite had enough extra in the pay to buy the stereo equipment or the camera, but I did spend a lot of time at the PX. And I remember over on one side of it, they had like T-shirts and stuff like that, had special stuff printed on them, like a lot of military stuff, a lot of like military attitude stuff. And I remember one of those shirts, it had a saying on it, and the saying was, "Run from the best, die like the rest." And then it had behind the words like some overlay of some, you know, G.I. Joe, some American soldier with the kit and the gear of our day. Run from the best, die like the rest. And, you know, I thought that was a pretty cool T-shirt. And if I'd had extra money in the check ever, I think I would have bought that T-shirt. And that line, though, has stayed with me. Run from the best, die like the rest. And I couldn't help but think of that today in this situation up, was it Lake Avenue? The state police were chasing a bad guy. The thing started out at Hudson and Avenue D. Hudson and Avenue D is a tough spot in the city of Rochester. A sad spot, the way I look at it. If you and I could stand together at Hudson and Avenue D, and if we had a little time to go for a jog or a walk, we would go like a block north, and we'd catch Dayton Street. And then we'd walk a block west, and we would come to the point where Anthony DiPonsio was shot in the back of the head, he a Rochester police officer. And then from where Anthony DiPonsio was shot, we could walk two blocks to the north, and we could come to the spot where Officer Anthony Mazurkiewicz was shot dead in an ambush. And if from there we walked back about a block and a half to the east, and then I think just a half a block or so to the south, we would come to the place where Officer Darrell Pearson was shot and killed. All in one little place there. And they've cleaned most of them up now, but in that same little area, I can remember five separate street-side memorials, which over the years have been built and tended, marking spots where individuals, citizens, fell at the hands of criminals. So when you talk Hudson and D, that's a space that where a lot of tears and a lot of blood have been shed. At any rate, it was at Hudson and D this morning that the troopers tried to effect a traffic stop on a vehicle. Now, when this is done, the report they tell the TV people is, oh, we were making a traffic stop, which makes, you know, you think, well, is a tail light out or something like that? That's not what these are. These are purposeful, and more often than not, there's someone in there. There's some reason, there's some excuse, maybe stolen car, maybe who knows what. But the troopers lit up this person, and this person fled. Well, one of the lessons you learn is that the New York State Police will chase you. Don't run from the troopers, okay? There was another T-shirt they had at that same little side place at the PX back in the day. It was similar to that one I described. It said instead, don't run, you'll only die tired, right? And you don't run from the New York State Police. New York State Police don't operate under the same orders as the Rochester Police Department. And while the state police are always very circumspect and always consider public safety as they consider whether or not to initiate and continue a pursuit, the state police also comes into it with a certain attitude, a certain culture. You don't run from the New York State Police. And so this guy decided to run, and the troopers were on his ass. And I say more power to him. He ends up on Lake Avenue, car partially disabled. Troopers get out. They do some law enforcement agency, I don't know which, gets out, lays one of those spike strips, further disabling the vehicle. It continues on, and it sideswipes one vehicle and then comes into oncoming traffic and strikes another vehicle head on. Three people in that vehicle, thankfully, they receive only minor injuries. However, the fleeing vehicle, it catches fire, and it burns quickly. The troopers try to extinguish the fire. The troopers try to extract the driver. They're unsuccessful in each of those undertakings, and the driver is expired. And, you know, I'm sorry for that person. I'm sorry mostly for that person's family. But I can't help but think of that T-shirt back at Fort Bend in the PX. Run from the best, die like the rest. When you break the law, bad things can happen to you. And in this situation, an individual broke the law and paid with his or her life. That's on that person. That's not on the New York State Police. This is Downtown Section 3rd Platoon. 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
18: NBC News Radio, I'm Lisa Carton. It still remains unclear whether President Trump plans to sign off on a potential agreement with Iran. Earlier today, Trump indicated he would be making a decision after meeting with his cabinet in the White House Situation Room. Since then, Trump has made several posts on Truth Social, but none of them concern Iran. As Mitch McCann reports, Trump outlined several of his demands, including that Iran never have a nuclear weapon and that the Strait of Hormuz be open immediately with no tolls.
19: He added that a number of less important items had been agreed upon.
18: Several reports indicate Trump may be debating whether or not an Iran agreement would include the release of Iranian funds frozen by the U.S. President Trump is ending his involvement with the Kennedy Center after a federal judge ruled he can't rename it or close it for renovations. Today, a federal judge ruled the center is to be named for President Kennedy, adding only Congress can change it. The judge also blocked the center from being closed for 2 years for renovations. In a post late today, Trump went after the Obama-appointed judge and said the renovations were needed for safety reasons. He also blasted the part of the ruling that gave him 14 days to have his name removed from the Kennedy Center's facade. President Trump's so-called anti-weaponization fund is being temporarily blocked by a federal judge. Michael Kastner reports.
2: The $1.8 billion fund was announced by the Justice Department as part of the president's settlement with the IRS. It's meant to pay those who were allegedly victims of being targeted by the DOJ under former President Joe Biden. The judge's ruling prevents the DOJ from moving forward with any action with the fund as a lawsuit against it moves forward. A hearing has been set for June 12th for the judge to hear arguments if a longer pause should be issued.
18: Tropical downpours are targeting Florida and the Southeast with much-needed drought relief over the next few days. 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
1: Welcome back. This is Downtown Section 3rd Platoon. You spoke in the last segment. Of course, obviously, you've caught on the news. There was a situation today involving a pursuit in the city of Rochester, a police pursuit. A car fleeing from members of the New York State Police, the troopers, and that pursuit ended with the fleeing vehicle becoming disabled thanks to a law enforcement spike strip. And then the vehicle sideswipes one and crashes, drives head on into another vehicle. Fortunately, the occupants of that second vehicle largely uninjured. However, the operator of the fleeing vehicle is deceased as a consequence of the wreck and subsequent fire. Well, one thing I'd like to make as an observation, if I could, is I've seen this reported as, you know, man dies after police chase. That's not what happened, right? With respect, and I'm not crapping on the reporters or anything else, but that's not what happened, right? A man dies after police chase. That's a mischaracterization. Man dies after criminal flight, right? That's what happened here. Man dies after criminal flight. Who is the agent? Who's the chooser? Who's the one who's in command, right? Ultimately, the troopers are deciding whether they pursue or not, and they've got their criterion and such like that. But they got this thing in Latin called sine qua non. Ask a McQuaid boy about it. Sine qua non, which translates to, I think, without which nothing. Meaning, if this one thing doesn't happen, then all this stuff that follows after it doesn't happen. The sine qua non, right? Where does responsibility lie? At the sine qua non. What is that? That one thing, which if it doesn't happen, nothing else which follows happens. If this individual had complied with the lawful order of the state police to pull over, as communicated by the lights and then the sirens of the troop cars, if this individual had submitted to that lawful order, sine qua non. The whole deal is over. Okay? Right? Maybe you've got an appearance ticket. If you've got a warrant, you have to go see a judge, and then you'll get an appearance ticket. But this is New York. The Democrats are going to turn you loose. But if there had simply been obedience to law, if there had simply been compliance, nobody dies as a result of a police chase. People die as a result of a criminal flight. And these troopers today, in this matter, were doing their duty. They were acting according to the highest standards of their profession. They were acting in our interest and at our behest. They were protecting us and our community. And so, in the natural piss-on-the-cops approach that it seems like this modern world likes to take, I hope that you have already decided which side you're going to be on, and I hope that you are on the side of the people who are on your side. And that is, in this situation, these members of the New York State Police. And there will be those who will say, well, we need to look at and review, and we should back off, and we can't tolerate. No. No. If right now somebody fails to respond when a troop car lights them up and they take off, those troopers should be on their ass. Right? No. The reason everybody runs is because we have created the situation where there is no consequence for running. We've created a situation where if you're a criminal in the city of Rochester, your expectation is, hey, they're going to stop chasing me. I can get away. I don't have to stop. That's why, like, here's the thing. You'll have Greece. They'll pick up somebody with their license plate readers. Okay? That's a stolen car. Let's pull it over. And then they'll take off like a bat out of hell. And Greece will chase them. And they'll end up, you know, ultimately catching them typically somewhere in the city. Right? Why do those people run? Why does everybody run? Because unfortunately, politically driven decisions imposed on law enforcement agencies by politicians have, we don't chase. We don't chase. And so in the folklore, the general understanding of the criminal class in our region, it is, hey, cops don't chase, right? They have to quit. I don't. And that doesn't make our streets safer. It makes our streets more dangerous because everybody runs. Nobody complies. And that is dangerous. And that leads to situations like this. But as I say, again, don't run from the New York State Police, because they will chase you, as they should, and as I hope they always will. The Attorney General will get involved in this. Various members, no doubt, of City Council and the County Legislature, and you know who I'm talking about, will get involved in this, right? The people in front of this federal building or protesting on that corner, they'll have something to say about this. But your voice ought to be heard as well, and your voice ought to be in support of these troopers and of this principle, which is obey the law. Obey the law. Well, you don't know. This is it's unnecessary, and it's over-policing. It's over-policing. Right? Bull crap. It's common sense. And I'm sorry this individual is dead. I'm heartbroken for this individual's family. God bless them, right? And no one knows and feels that more, I'm certain, than these troopers. But nobody dies of a police chase. People die of a criminal flight. And this individual chose, over a sustained period of time, to engage in a criminal flight. And that cost this individual his or her life. That's what happened today. This is Downtown Section 3rd Platoon on News Radio Wham 1180.
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17: From the Wham 1180 newsroom, I'm Dave Debo. A police chase in Rochester ends in a deadly crash and fire on Lake Avenue. State police say a driver fled a stop near Hudson Avenue before crashing into a Jeep this afternoon. The vehicle caught fire. The driver died at the scene. A Syracuse man will spend 40 years to life in prison for killing his Rochester girlfriend and his 11-year-old son. David Huff was sentenced on two counts of murder in the 2025 shootings of 32-year-old Yarrell Deschute and his son Jeremiah. Governor Kathy Hochul has signed new limits on cooperation with federal immigration enforcement, and state Democrats are proposing taxing payouts from that federal fund tied to the Trump administration at 100%. The 13 Wham Weather Authority forecast, isolated showers will end in the evening, a low of 48, then tomorrow clouds in the morning, afternoon sun, high of 62. I'm Dave Debo. Next news in 1/2 hour. 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
18: NBC News Radio, I'm Lisa Carton. No word yet on whether President Trump plans to sign off on a potential agreement with Iran. Earlier today, Trump indicated he would be making a decision after meeting with his cabinet in the White House Situation Room. Since then, Trump has made several posts on Truth Social, but none of them concern Iran. Several reports indicate Trump may be debating whether or not an Iran agreement would include the release of Iranian funds frozen by the U.S. President Trump and the Kennedy Center are parting ways after a federal judge ruled he cannot rename it or close it for renovations. Today, the federal judge ruled the center is to be named for President Kennedy, adding only Congress can change it. In a post late today, Trump went after the Obama-appointed judge and said the renovations were needed for safety reasons. The NHL's Eastern Conference Final resumes tonight in North Carolina. The Carolina Hurricanes will host the Montreal Canadiens for Game 5. Lisa Carton, NBC News Radio.
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31: This is a Bloomberg Money Minute. AI is making summer internships a little harder to get. About one in five U.S. companies tell Drexel University they'll either take on fewer college interns this year or forego internships altogether, because AI can easily perform a lot of those duties. Conflicting messages out of the White House today. President Trump ending a two-hour meeting with advisors without making a decision he promised to make on whether to accept a ceasefire extension with Iran. But continued hopes for a deal sent all the major averages to new record highs today. It pushed oil lower. It closed close to $87 a barrel. The Dow today up 363 points. That's a 0.75% gain. The Nasdaq added 55. The S&P was up 16. And a lifeline for the struggling U.S. Postal Service. DHL, the German international shipping giant, hiring the USPS to be its last mile package delivery partner here in the U.S. in a $10 billion deal. 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
1: Welcome back. This is Downtown Section, 3rd Platoon. There's one person I wish I could meet. You probably saw that story yesterday. A flying school out by Brockport, and a flight instructor in a single-engine aircraft. I don't know much about airplanes. The pointy part goes forward, okay, and the wingy parts stick out to the side. There's typically some kind of tail device. Other than that, I don't know much about planes. But you had a flight instructor and a student. Well, it's got to be a fascinating kind of thing. By the way, the weather yesterday, I don't know if you remember, was spectacular. What would it be like to be up over the upstate New York countryside? The green, the sky, it just must have been spectacular. And imagine what it's like to be like a flying student, okay? You got two things going on there, it looks like. You probably are a little afraid, right? Because like, well, I'm flying a plane, right? But you also are like probably way excited. I'm flying a plane, right? It's like that kind of, ooh, yeah, you're excited. You're up there. Ooh, I mean, it's probably a great experience, I would think. And a beautiful day, and you got those headphones on, breaker 19. That's not how they talk on airplanes. Okay, whatever. Zulu 5 on your 5-9 about. I mean, is that how they talk? Okay, but you got those things on, and you're there, and you're in this plane, and look at this, the blue, and look how high we are. That's the student, right? And then you have the flight instructor. Who knows? Is this some old goat been doing this forever? Or is it some young guy or gal trying to get hours and find a place, a career in the aviation industry? I don't know. But, you know, if you're the instructor, you got some. That's a serious job, right? I'm responsible for this person's instruction. I'm also responsible for this person's safety. All right? We got up here, and we need to get back down there. We need to do it in one piece. And I need to do it in a fashion that will encourage and lead and teach and allow this student to become the best pilot that he or she can be. It's kind of a I've never been up there, but I bet that it's a very cool thing, that dynamic is important. These are crucial lessons you need to learn if you're the student, but no doubt it also occurs in this environment of wonder and excitement. So the plane's up there, and all of a sudden the thing went to crap. The propeller there on the nose of the plane, it developed a fatal defect. Crack, lost a piece, I don't know. But propeller moves around really quick, and if it gets out of whack, like if you lose a piece on this part of the propeller, all of a sudden there's more weight on one side than the other, and that is going to tear the engine apart, right? It's like back in the Army when they told us, how do you shoot down a helicopter? You shoot towards the rotor and the engine. If you hit either the rotor or the engine, the helicopter comes down. The rotor, if you ding that and get just one of the blades so it weighs less or whatever than the other blades, all of a sudden that gets out of balance, and before long that aircraft is going to tear itself apart. And something along those lines happened to the propeller. And so immediately you have a complete loss. But as the propeller came off or something, it threw bits of metal or I don't know. But the front of the aircraft, the nose where the engine was, it became misshapen. There was damage, significant damage to the engine. And this took oil and other fluids from the engine and just painted the windscreen, right? That whole thing blows into the face. And so here's what happens in that much time in that aircraft. All of a sudden, you have no engine, right? You have no engine. And so it just got quiet instantly. And further, you have just had the engine blow this oil back onto your windscreen, and you now can't see anything out in front of you. And by the way, you have beside you this student pilot who just crapped his or her pants, if they're a normal person like you or me. And you, by the way, Mr. or Ms. Flight Instructor, you need to resolve this problem. Imagine that moment. I want to talk to both those people, the student. What the hell was it like? And I want to talk to the instructor, and I want to say, what was it like? Right? What was it like? And what did you do? Because in that moment, there are two lives in the plane, who knows, down on the ground, and you have to bring them down. And by the way, you have no engine, and the front of your nose is all effed up. And so in terms of wind passing over it, it's going to be a very destabilizing thing. And also, you can't see out your front window. So have a nice day and good luck with this. And how did it turn out? The instructor brought the plane right in on a runway and landed like it was just another day. I want to talk to those people. I want to hear their story. And I'm never going to be a pilot. I'm not smart enough, whatever like that. But I'd like that instructor pilot to tell us, handling that much stress that quickly, how did you do it? What would you teach us? How did you? Because you handled one hell of a bad problem perfectly. We might have one hell of a bad problem in our life one day. Give us some advice on how to handle it. That was a heck of an achievement. That was a true aviator. This is Downtown Section, 3rd Platoon, on News Radio Wham 1180. Take me out,
5: take me out. The Red Wings are home this weekend with fireworks tonight and tomorrow. Governor Kathy Hochul is highlighting new immigration policies, which she says are aimed at protecting New Yorkers against ICE. She outlined provisions in the law, which she says will rein in the activities of ICE agents, including a ban on mask wearing by law enforcement and restrictions on ICE agents' access to sensitive locations such as churches and schools.
12: We do not want this rampant abuse of power, flagrant abuse of power, to continue anymore in our streets and in our communities.
5: Hochul says the law is not about protecting immigrants with criminal records. Los Angeles mayoral candidate Spencer Pratt says he doesn't care about national politics

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10: Ah, 1971. 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Soul Train had just started chugging along. 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
10: 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I'm Ed Helms, host of Snafu, Season 2, Medburg, the story of a daring heist that exposed J. Edgar Hoover's epic FBI snafu. 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
24: Welcome back. This is Downtown Section, 3rd Platoon. I got a text from my daughter, Blue-Eyed Ellie, a little bit earlier today. She is finishing up her first year at Yale, where she's going to college. The semester ended maybe almost a month ago, but she stayed and worked a couple weeks, make some extra money, helping to put on the graduation ceremony. And then she has just finished up today and tomorrow, another couple of weeks working, make a little bit of extra money, helping to put on alumni gatherings, reunions, if you will, down there. And it's interesting. She's had an extraordinary experience. My wife came from very difficult circumstances. My wife was a foster child for a time. She was raised by every shirt-tail relative you could find in very unusual and trying and sometimes abusive situations. My wife grew up literally 100 plus miles from the nearest grocery store in the middle of the Nevada desert, in a place that really is more ghost town than anything else. And my background, you know, pretty tough times down in Canastillo, you know, born when my mother was a teenager. She dropped out in the 10th grade, spent the first 2 years of my life, she did, at the Rochester Psychiatric

0: Trick Center. But the point being, we both are from very humble situations in terms of money and in terms of, say, social standing or whatever else like that. We both, my wife and I, have been blessed. She was able to go to college, and she became a newspaper reporter subsequent to that. And here, the last couple, 3 years, she went and got a master's degree at St. John Fisher, and she's been a school teacher this last year with that master's degree, enjoying that a great deal, a very accomplished person. She's been on a school board down there where we live. And, you know, I was able to find a way to make a living. And we've been very blessed. But we are culturally and economically very humble people. And not we're grateful, feeling highly blessed. But, you know, we're humble people. She's a desert rat from out in the middle of nowhere. And I'm 100% hillbilly through and through. And we have this daughter, who very educationally oriented, very go out and lead and do things oriented. And in a weird kind of fluke, we got in the mail when she was, what, just starting her senior year or something like that, a little pamphlet from Yale, you know, that place. And you get all sorts of crap from all kinds of colleges when you have a junior or senior in high school, right? I mean, it just, they flood the zone with mailings. And most of it doesn't get read. And this thing from Yale just got pushed aside, except for my son, Scott, who then was an eighth grader, I think. He read the Yale pamphlet. And in that Yale pamphlet, it talked about who they were looking for and what their objective in education was and why people should consider applying there. And he took the pamphlet to Blue-Eyed Ellie and their mom and said, they're talking about you, right? This is the kind of student and person you are, and this is the kind of education that you are looking for. You should look at this place. And of course, it's the, oh, yeah, okay, all right. But they read the pamphlet. And, you know, Scott was right. So anyway, can't hurt to apply, right? And it turned out pretty good. She got accepted. We were flabbergasted. And down she's been there. And, you know, each day, each week has been a new thing to learn and a whole lot of trying to get up to speed. But it has been, again, a tremendous blessing for her. All of which gets to today's text. She, these last 2 weeks, has been working with reunions, alumni, stuff like that. And she was assigned initially to work with the class of 1966. They're a group of students from today who are there to help, you know, assist and answer questions, get drinks of water, whatever they need with these fine graduates of years gone by. So she's sitting there at the check-in desk for the class of 1966, Yale, and a tall, kind of dignified-looking man, elderly, comes up, and she says, welcome. It's great to have you back on campus. May I have your name, please? And the man says, John Kerry. And in fact, it was John Kerry. And I did not vote for the gentleman back in the day. And not the biggest agreeer with his politics by any means. But it's not every day some kid from Mount Morris gets to meet, you know, a former presidential candidate, Secretary of State, whatever like that. And at any rate, the text today was that she spent a part of the afternoon yucking it up, having a great time with William Howard Taft's great-grandson. So at any rate, a former Chief Justice of the United States, former President of the United States. So at any rate, I'm not sure the point of this, except that, you know, some kid from Mount Morris got a desert rat and hillbilly mom and dad can go hobnob with the bigwigs every now and again, I guess. So at any rate, have a great weekend. It's going to be wonderful up at our house. Great things coming. From the banks of the mighty Genesee in Rochester, New York, this is Downtown Section 3rd Platoon, and we are 10-7 on the night.
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0: squeezing Iran economically. I'm Tom Bergatti, Fox News. President Trump reportedly is in the final stages of talks with Iran after more than 5 weeks of conflict and hopes to come to a peace deal. Treasury Secretary Scott Bessent tells Fox Business the administration has been applying sanctions pressure on the regime.
1: Operation Economic Fury, where we have really cut them off. And they are at the end of their tether now financially.
0: Bessent says Iran is struggling under Operation Economic Fury, unable to pay their soldiers. A federal judge launches an inquiry into President Trump's IRS lawsuit that led to the Anti-Weaponization Fund.
2: U.S. District Judge Kathleen Williams giving President Trump's lawyers until June 12th to respond to a call for her to look into the president's settlement with the IRS that led to the nearly $1.8 billion Anti-Weaponization Fund. The president had sued the IRS for $10 billion over the leak of previous tax returns, but the DOJ revealing last week that a settlement was reached, creating the fund for payments to people described as victims of government weaponization. The judge now demanding answers after she says 35 former federal judges urged her to reopen the case. Kristen Goodwin, Fox News.
0: The ICE protest in front of an immigration detention center in Newark, New Jersey is a little quieter tonight. Fox's Steve Harrigan is there.
3: Pretty quiet so far, except for that drum behind me. There's about 200 protesters here out in front of the ICE detention center. About half of them are dressed like ordinary civilians, but about half of them are kitted out for a potential battle later in the night. They've got helmets on, they've got goggles, they've got gas masks. Some of them even have knee pads on for a fight later in the night. There's been a lot of protests about the conditions inside this detention center. Some of the people inside saying the food has no variety. At times it's rancid. That's been denied by the company. However, a look at the menu shows it is pretty varied. Oatmeal and eggs for breakfast today, tacos for lunch, tuna salad for dinner. It changes every day.
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1: 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Appreciate you stopping by along with Sam and Polo. It is the Joe Pags Show. Thanks a lot for being here. There's a lot going on a Free Speech Friday. Whatever's on your mind, fair game. If I know something about it, we'll talk about it. If not, we'll move on. Three big interviews coming up. I've got a guy this hour named Wid Lyman. He's a reporter for Borderhawk.news. Go and check that out. I think you'll like it. At Wid underscore Lyman over on X if you're on the X. He's a guy who is live right now outside the Delaney Hall Detention Center in Newark, New Jersey. He's there now. I just interviewed him a little while ago, and we're going to have that full interview for you at the bottom of the hour. He's going to give you who's there, why are they there, is there really a hunger strike going on? You're going to be blown away by the fact that there might not be a hunger strike going on at all. And you've got all these representatives from the House of Representatives going to Delaney Hall. You've got these senators like Cory Booker going to Delaney Hall, and they're all acting like there are people starving inside. Well, I'll give you a little insight, a little teaser, if you will. Sam, a little tease? What do you think? A little tease?
2: Yes, please.
1: They've got something called a snack bar inside the detention center. Like if you're in jail, you can have somebody put money in your commissary, something like that. They've got like a snack where you get money in your snack. They're selling more snacks now than they have before. But there's a hunger strike going on.
2: What?
1: I mean, are they buying them? And I mean, Sam, I'm getting that echo, by the way. Yeah. Are we getting some sort of a weird report that isn't really happening? So I ask him directly. Is there really a hunger strike going on? Who's showing up to protest? Are they from there? Are they from far away? It's a really cool live shot. I mean, he's like right outside the facility, and you can see the road is open behind him. There are people walking back and forth, and in the far, you know, distance behind him, you can see the people lined up. I'm not really sure why there isn't a better fencing to keep people out from being that close, but what they're doing is not certainly constitutionally protected. It is not a peaceable assembly. So we'll talk about that at the bottom of the hour. We also had Pam Bondi, the former attorney general, in front of the a House committee, I think it was, and she talks about the Epstein files, which, of course, we focused a lot yesterday with Alan Dershowitz, which, by the way, segue. See, I'm just tying it all together, Sam?
2: Yes, you are.
1: Taking
2: You're
1: notes.
2: On a roll.
1: This is what Dad does.
2: Yep.
1: So yesterday we had Alan Dershowitz, who was an attorney for Jeffrey Epstein, was accused by an Epstein victim, and then she said, no, I got it wrong. It wasn't him, and he was exonerated. Well, he talked a lot about what was going on with Epstein. Did Epstein have something on Trump? And Dershowitz actually asked Epstein directly, do you have anything on Trump, on Clinton, on any powerful people? Well, that interview is going nuts over on YouTube. It's a long-form interview. I gave you both parts yesterday in the radio show, but it was over 2 hours. So a lot of you didn't get to hear both parts. Go to joepags.com/YouTube. joepags.com/YouTube. It is doing big business. It's the number one video that I've posted probably in the past 2 or 3 weeks. So go check it out right now, like a lot of your friends and neighbors are. And by the way, if you're not subscribed, what's the problem? Well, I'm going to give you that report on Bondi coming up in a moment. We also have Dr. Oz on the program today. Now, Sam, that's just crazy. So the administration calls you and says, Oz wants on in 2 hours.
2: Yeah, they were like, hey, can we do it? And I was like, yeah, we'd love to have him.
1: You're like, Dad, can we do it? And what did I say? I got to work out. I'm busy. What are you talking about?
2: Yeah. You were like, what am I going to do? Work out at home? I was like, yes, please.
1: And then they said you have 10 minutes. So, of course, I took 17.
2: Yeah. Right, of course. I mean, that always happens, right?
1: Well, that's expected, right? I mean, just give me 10. I'm taking 17.
3: Always.
1: Without a doubt. So Dr. Oz on, we're going to talk about Trump RX, going to talk about GLP-1s, but our main focus is on all this Medicare and Medicaid fraud going on in places like California, Ohio, of course, Minnesota, which is where it sort of started. But he also says some red states are involved in that. And my question was very simple. If you get the billions of dollars back that we've been defrauded, can you start paying down the debt? Can you pay down the deficit? Will that actually go and help people who need the help? Because the last thing you want to do is end the programs if they're helping people who actually need the programs. But in these states that we're talking about, there's massive fraud. Great conversation with Dr. Oz, hour number two. Then Josh Hammer from the Article 3 Project in hour number three, where we talk a lot about the E. Jean Carroll case and what really is going on. Is she in trouble for lying under oath? And what did she lie about? And how similar is this story to Christine Blasey Ford, who you remember when Brett Kavanaugh was being confirmed to be a Supreme Court justice? They brought up this woman, Blasey Ford, who sat there and talked about how he somehow assaulted her 30 years earlier. She didn't know where, didn't know what month, didn't know what city, didn't know anything. yet people on the left were trying to stop Kavanaugh from being confirmed. And, I mean, to the point to where some leftist nutjob tried to go to his house to kill him. So we compare and contrast those two cases as well. There's a lot going on today. Sam, can we do like 7 hours, do you think?
2: I mean, we can. It is a Friday.
1: Yeah, you've already asked if you can leave early. What are you talking about? Why are you lying to the people?
2: I did, yeah. What is you're
1: that?
2: Right.
1: Polo, can we do 7 hours?
3: Can I make my face too?
1: Yeah, so it's, but for those who don't know, in the system that I use, it's called VMix. Okay, Polo's making the face. Go ahead, do it. That's it. That's the face.
2: Wow.
1: We use something called VMix to do the video portion of the program. You can go and watch these interviews after you listen to them on the radio. And when somebody leaves VMix, I've got, like, Sam is on camera, Polo's on camera. When right. they leave, whatever the last face was that they were making, that's the face you get. It just stays, like, on their box. And Sam has been challenged with leaving a funny face, a different face. And without a doubt, Polo laughs at it every time. I don't know why.
2: Wow.
1: But
2: thanks,
1: he does.
2: Polo. Thank you.
1: So there you go.
3: Because
1: right.
3: I'm imagining something happening, like, with her voice or
1: right.
3: a thought. And so when I see it, I'm trying to figure out, like, what the thought
1: was.
3: Blanks. Yeah.
1: Yeah. What was she thinking right there? You know what she was thinking? This will be funny. There it is. That's the face.
2: What?
1: So, you know, I said, what you're thinking when you leave that face is, this will be funny.
2: Oh, yeah.
1: Then she leaves the face. Let's talk about the Spurs and Thunder quickly. And by the way, the two of you who hate when I talk about the NBA, get over it. You're going to be okay. I'm not going to talk very long about it, but I'm going to talk about the NBA because our hometown Spurs, because I'm based here at 550 KTSA, our hometown Spurs are going to be in a Game 7 tomorrow night against the Oklahoma City Thunder. Spurs winning last night here at home. They go to Oklahoma City tomorrow, and people have been sending me pictures, I think Polo did and somebody else did, of Gina Ortiz Jones, who is the mayor of San Antonio, who is the person who didn't want to sort of give the Spurs, you know, this Project Marvel thing that would be a big new arena and everything else. She didn't seem to be somebody who was on the Spurs side, although she's lightened up since then, talking about how, oh, the Spurs are very important to the city and blah, blah, blah. Now, Polo tells me that she originally said, go Spurs or something, or let's go Spurs, when she was like supporting the Spurs. What'd she say, go Spurs?
3: Go Spurs. And then I forgot to mention, she grew up here. So
1: she didn't know go Spurs go.
3: So if she doesn't know that, then that just tells me you're not a fan. Because
1: let's say,
3: okay, you moved here a few years. Yeah. I mean, even then, you probably still know go Spurs go. But she grew up here. Like, she went to high school here. I don't know beyond that, but I know for sure she went to high school here. So how do you not know go Spurs go?
1: I mean, I got a pass for the first day. My initial interview moving to San Antonio was Game 7 of the 2005 Finals against the Detroit Pistons, where the Spurs won. And I think I said, when I went to the game, the first thing out of my mouth was, let's go Spurs. And I immediately, the boss at the time said, it's go Spurs, go. I mean, for 21 years, I've known that now. I don't know how you don't know that if you're from here. Even if you're not a fan, you have to kind of know that. But I find that to be odd. The controversy today is that she's sitting her ass in, like, really expensive seats. Polo, how close was she to the court last night?
3: I mean, lower level. And from what people were saying, they're at least $1,000 seats.
1: Because I've gone to a regular season game where somebody at the station gave me tickets, and they were on the floor, and they were, you know, $300 or $400, and this is probably 15 years ago. So I, again, when I played the National Anthem for the Spurs games or whatever, I got a seat, but it wasn't, like, front row. It wasn't even lower level, I don't think, but we got seats. For her to have that seat, and let's be kind and say it's a $500 seat, but I think you're right, it's probably a $1,000 seat. Let's say it's a $500 seat. No way she paid for it. She doesn't like the Spurs, clearly, and she's not somebody who was, like, in their corner when it comes to the renegotiation about building a whole new, you know, come and visit tourist area. You think she paid for the ticket?
3: No, because what was interesting is earlier when I saw one of our local stations post a story. Now what they're saying is that she was gifted premium tickets to Game 6.
1: Well, who gave her the gift?
3: I don't know.
1: You can't be gifting a sitting mayor premium seats to a Spurs game.
3: Yeah.
1: The Spurs, I guess, can, but even that would look weird. So who's giving her the seats? Did it say who gifted them?
3: Well, it just says Jones's acting chief of staff, Andrew Fuentes, told KSAT investigates that the tickets were gifted to her in accordance with the city's ethics and gift rules.
1: What do you mean in accordance with? If you work for the Trump administration, you can't accept a gift more than $25, I think. Sam, I'm pretty sure they told her it was $25 Wow. Anything more than that could look like they're trying to, you know, buy some influence. These seats are way more than $25. So, Sam, do me a favor. Look at your favorite AI and ask a simple question. What are the gifting and rules? The gifting, what is it called, Apollo? The gifting and what?
3: Let me see. Just
1: gifting and presents rules or something?
3: Gift in accordance with the city's ethics and gift rules.
1: Ethics and gift rules. Just ask AI, what is the city of San, or what are the city of San Antonio's gifting and ethics rules? Because usually there's an amount. You can't accept a gift of more than X amount of dollars. I'd like to know how she got those seats.
3: Now, if she was one of the nuns, hey, that's fine.
1: Definitely not one of the nuns. Now, she's somebody who's LGBTQ. She brags about that all the time. She cares about crosswalks being rainbow crosswalks. And certainly, again, in the negotiations about this Project Marvel, appeared to be against the Spurs' stance. So what the hell was she doing there yesterday? And if you're somebody who's in that position, I think you say no to the gifted tickets. Sam, is there anything that came up about what the gifting and ethics rules are in San Antonio?
2: It's saying $50, but I'm verifying this.
1: I mean, that sounds normal to me. You can't be gifted $500,000 seats. What is that? I mean, to me, that's a problem. And you're right. You can see it's her. And they didn't deny it in the city. They actually gave a response. It's in accordance with the gifting and ethics rules.
3: Would it have been better if, let's say, somebody had a special, I don't know what they call them at these arenas, like the box, you know, like a suite. And then she was a guest there by let's say, if it was the Spurs. Would that be better than actual seats?
1: It's still getting a gift for nothing, but you're right. When you get into a box, there are a certain amount of people that can be in the box, and it's not you're not selling an individual seat. The box was already purchased. It already existed. So her showing up would not be seen as, I handed you $500 or $1,000. If you get a seat, that's a seat that somebody else could have bought. Sam, anything else popping up?
2: So on a different source, it's saying $50 or less, a fair market value, or meals and entertainment up to $500 in a single calendar year. And according to KSAT, the tickets were about $1,100.
1: So they were $1,100 seats. So that's more than double what she's allowed to have.
3: She got the discount. Maybe that's what it was.
1: She got the mayor discount?
3: Yeah.
1: Okay. I mean, listen, we're here to put it out there. You know, I don't know Gina Ortiz Jones. I don't think she should be the mayor of the city, to be honest with you. She seems to have an agenda that is all about her own individual characteristics and not really about the city and making the city better. I'll say that very openly and very broadly. And if she wants to come on, because believe me when I say her office listens to my show, she wants to come on, I'll sit here and let her come on. But I've seen her in interviews before. She doesn't let people talk. She jumps in a lot. It's very interesting how she does it. And she's just somebody who seems to be wound up all the time. Again, I can handle that, and we could have a nice conversation. But the first question I would ask is, why are you against Project Marvel, and why are you taking seats that many allege are over $1,000 seats? That would seem to violate the city of San Antonio ethics rules. Now, look, if you want to go, and you want to be the mayor, and you want to show face there, which makes sense, because your team is in the Western Conference Finals, you pay the person who said that, listen, I've got a seat available. Do you want it? And you say, yeah, how much is it? Let me give you the money. That's the right way to do it. And then she could sit there all day and say, hey, I paid for it. And then I've got nothing to say at that point. I mean, see, that makes sense, right?
2: Yeah, and, you know, we're in the media industry, so we know how it works a little bit on the back end. She could have just talked to the Spurs and been like, hey, can I come? And they may have had a couple extra tickets for her that are kind of like way up, you know, in the nosebleeds. And then she could have done some things on the ground floor just to, you know, for social media.
1: Yeah.
2: But this is just outrageous.
1: Yeah, I think it is. Paulo, anything on that?
3: Well, I mean, I get that they have to put her somewhere where she'd be safer than the nosebleed section, because I don't think that she would be safe up there.
1: Well, she could say no if they offer that.
3: But if I were you, my first question would have been, how do you cheer for the Spurs? What do you say?
1: Okay, that'll be the first question. Yeah. If she says go Spurs, then we know that she's not.
3: She's a fraud. Yeah,
1: right. Exactly right. Yeah. You can't do that. And yes, go Spurs, go. Listen, I think the Thunder is a great team, but at the end of the day, I'm a Spurs guy, and we'll see what happens on Saturday. It seems to be that these teams are playing much better in their home arenas now after the Thunder or the Spurs won a game in Oklahoma, and then the Thunder won a game in San Antonio. They seem to have gone back to home court advantage now. We'll see what happens on Saturday. The New York Knicks, by the way, another team that I'm fond of. Brooklyn, originally from New York. They're in waiting. They're waiting to see who's going to end up playing, or who they're going to end up playing. It's either going to be the Thunder or the Spurs. But I mean, when I saw that picture, I'm like, okay, there's something wrong here. This is somebody who, like, openly and loudly and was doing interviews everywhere, was against Project Marvel or had a problem with giving a tax break to the team that brings a lot of tourism here. And basically, when you think about San Antonio, you think of three things. You think of the Spurs, you think about the Alamo, you think about the Riverwalk. That's what you think of. I mean, those are the top three. There's a lot else, a lot of other stuff going on here, but those are the top three. And if you don't get that as the mayor, I don't know, maybe you shouldn't be the mayor. But then again, those of you who voted in the mayoral race in San Antonio, you didn't do the right thing and get somebody in there who's more conservative, who's more understanding of what's important to San Antonians. And at the end of the day, you're stuck with this woman now. And I don't know if she's as bad as Nuremberg was, who thinks he's going to be the county judge now, but this is not an improvement. Ron Nuremberg was really, really bad for the city and made the city exponentially worse when he was the mayor. I'm not sure my end result for Jean Ortiz Jones is, it's already out. My opinion is already out because she's only done it a short amount of time. But what she's done in the short amount of time, she's really sucked. 833-JOE-PAGS, 833-563-7247, joepags.com. 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
1: 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I appreciate you stopping by. There is a lot going on. It's going to be Whit Lyman at the bottom of the hour. So in about 6 minutes from now, you'll have the guy who is still out there live at Delaney Hall in New Jersey, going to give us an update on exactly what's going on there. And his insight is very, very good. Let me give you a story about what's happening there in the meantime. You got agitators acting the fool, getting arrested. You also have the state police from New Jersey now saying, we are going to step in to help because it's getting out of control. This is from Fox News Digital. New Jersey agitators bite, kick, and punch ICE agents as Delaney Hall clashes continue. Nine more arrested, according to the DHS, written by Charles Kreitz and Robert McCreevy, because one person couldn't do it. Anti-U.S. Immigration and Customs Enforcement demonstrations continued to escalate yesterday, last night in Newark, New Jersey's Delaney Hall Detention Center, as rioters bit, kicked, and punched agents. Agents responded by deploying pepper spray, that is, and beating back agitators on the sixth night of demonstrations. Nine rioters were arrested during the clashes yesterday, the Department of Homeland Security told Fox News Digital. Approximately 100 agitators mobbed the area surrounding the detention center, chanting F ICE, I think they said the entire word, and brandishing black umbrellas, gas masks, and other gear to protect themselves from pepper spray and various anti-riot measures. I have an idea. Instead of using anti-riot measures, maybe just arrest everybody who's breaking the law and make the area anti-riot. I mean, maybe just say you can't riot here. That might work. Quote, on the evening of May 28th, approximately 100 anti-ICE rioters gathered around the Delaney Ice Hall facility. Rioters bit, kicked, and punched law enforcement officers. DHS Secretary Mark Wayne Mullen said in a statement to Fox News Digital, Governor Sherrill refused to allow state police to assist our officers, he added. Assaulting and obstructing ICE law enforcement is a crime and a felony. Throughout the night, nine rioters were arrested. Anyone who assaults law enforcement will be prosecuted to the fullest extent of the law. Well, Sherrill now is saying yes to sending in state police because she knows that she's all wet here. And the people of New Jersey deserve better than this. We come back with Lyman. He is there at the hall. He's going to give you a report that we just did about an hour ago. You're not going to want to miss it. Keep it on the Joe Pags Show.
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20: Fox News, I'm I'm Chris DeMeo. Police investigating a deadly crash in Virginia involving a bus driver who doesn't speak English.
21: Authorities believe Dong failed to slow for traffic and hit multiple vehicles, killing five people, including a 13-year-old girl and a 7-year-old boy.
20: Fox's Christina Coleman. President Trump still reportedly contemplating the peace deal with Iran, but will the U.S. lift the economic embargo?
22: We'll see. That it'll be anything that's taken off is taken off slowly. There'll be milestones that the Iranian regime would have to meet.
20: Treasury Secretary Scott Bessent speaking on Fox Business's Kudlow at the Reagan Economic Convention. Another U.S. strike on a suspected narco terrorist boat in the Eastern Pacific. Three people were killed. No U.S. military personnel were injured. 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
1: Everybody's watching what's happening in New Jersey at Delaney Hall. I mean, it's so ridiculous. To me, you just go in there, a little tear gas, arrest everybody who won't disperse, and then you're done. This isn't a legal, you know, First Amendment constitutionally protected gathering, a peaceable assembly. This is a riot, or this is a blocking of the streets. This is yelling and screaming horrible things. You know, a guy who's there right now, he's live. It's Whit Lyman. He's a White House senior correspondent for Border Hawk News. Go to borderhawk.news. Whit, how are you? Good to see you.
2: Joe, good to be here. Breezy and sunny here in Newark.
1: Yeah, it looks beautiful there, to be honest with you. I'm going to take you full. Do me a favor. Fill people in who are watching and listening as to exactly where you are in relation to what's going on at Delaney Hall and what you've been seeing there for the past day or so.
2: Sure. So Delaney Hall is a privately run detention facility that immigration officials are using to house a lot of the D's. And these are people that get arrested. They get a center here and then transported to another facility. And they could be here for, you know, 1 to a few months at times, or sometimes even overnight. So they use these facilities all over the country pretty much. It's over my shoulder on the other side here.
1: Okay.
2: It's over here on this side right here. They have private security, but they also have their own sort of security. ICE is here. HSI, Special Response Team, has now showed up. We are on day 7 of a reported hunger strike the detainees are doing inside, and that has prompted a very large response from the community to come out here, which your audience has seen as far as the clashes go and the nighttime activities.
1: When is it the community, or is it people from far and wide? When you look at the license plates, when you ask people where they're from, are they from New Jersey, or are these people activists that would show up anywhere?
2: Great question. So a combination, for sure. You're going to have local activists as well in the Newark and New York City area. You're going to have people from Philadelphia or Boston or Washington, which is close proximity. So you're seeing sort of the convergence of activism and then also local people that are certainly invested to a certain degree. You know, there's people's families are inside is what they're saying. So you're getting a combination. But what we have seen across the country over the last year or so are these activist groups, as you pointed out, showing up to detention facilities, parts of the country where they feel like immigration enforcement is out of control in some way. So you're very right. They do mobilize awful quick.
1: Follow him at WID_Lyman, LYMAN over on X. And again, BorderHawk.news. Do we know that there's actually a hunger strike going on? Because I know the DHS is saying that the conditions are fine. I don't know what you're talking about. Do we have verification that people aren't eating?
2: Great question. So the activists would tell you, absolutely. They're getting reports from family members inside saying they're not eating. And then you talk to the officials and they say, not really. We also had a report come out earlier that a snack bar that's inside, so it functions similar to a jail, you can buy snacks, is seeing an increase in sales. So is there truly a hunger strike? You know, it's so hard to say. I'm sure some people are taking it seriously. We've heard that there's 700 detainees inside. So the scale and spectrum, though, we have no idea.
1: Have you been there the whole week? You've been there all 7 days?
2: No, sir. We've come and gone throughout the week, off and on through different nights. But this is the 7th day of continued demonstrations out front. And what's interesting, Joe, is that this road, this is a very, very busy road. There's a truck stop on the end of it. It's a very industrial area. So they're having to contest with, I mean, you've seen the numerous semis gone by just in the last 5 minutes. So it's a very dynamic place to have an event like this.
1: Oh, the reason I ask if you were there the whole time, because I know that you're a very good reporter. That's why I have you on. Have you been able to talk to, off the record, people who work in the ICE facility? Are they telling you, listen, these guys are eating. You know, they're buying the snacks at the snack bar. I don't know what they're talking about, because this could be fake news just to get Cory Booker out there and just to get, you know, Andy Kim and Jerry Nadler and other Democrats showing up to sort of get the photo op. So are you getting any sort of off the record, hey, listen, man, this is what's really going on from the people who work there?
2: I think the report that we're getting is just the scale. You know, some people are taking it seriously, but others aren't really doing anything at all. I have not heard anything about a mass, you know, starvation campaign over the last, you know, week or so. I haven't heard that report. I'm not sure it would come out, though, would be the only thing. You know, they would certainly say what the official narrative is certainly talking about, but I haven't heard that at all. I've been to these facilities all over the country, and they're kind of the same everywhere. I mean, the food isn't tremendous or anything. It's certainly a jail kind of environment to a degree. People running always gets you a little nervous. So
1: yeah, I saw that. Yeah, remind you.
2: A jail to a degree. So the scale, I wouldn't be able to say definitively, but the activists would certainly tell you that it's the worst ever.
1: Yeah, because that's exactly what they're being activists about. Who's there? Who's being housed there? Do you have Tren de Aragua there? Do you have MS-13 there? Do you have some really bad people there? Are these all people? Because from what I understand, to be detained in an ICE facility, you have to have like an order of deportation. You're somebody who broke the law. You've been adjudicated. You're going to go now. So do we know who's actually being housed there?
2: Not specifically, I would say. I will tell you, though, that these facilities house all kinds of people, from people who are here illegally, suspected to be here illegally. They have some of the protesters housed in there now after getting arrested last night. And then you're going to have some of the more hardened worst of the worst, as DHS calls them. They're going to spend less time here, though, than, say, your average immigration violation person. They're going to be removed pretty quickly. But we're going to see all kinds of people at these facilities, and they're transient, right? These people are coming and going very quickly, so it changes on a basis.
1: It's WID underscore Lyman, L-Y-M-A-N, over on X. So go follow him now. Borderhawk.news is the actual news site, the website that he reports for. It's Wood Lyman. How big are the crowds? Are they getting bigger? Are they bigger at night, bigger during the day? And how raucous are they getting?
2: Great question, Joe. So throughout the week until today, you've seen anywhere from 1 to 300 protesters either directly in front of the building or kind of throughout this whole area. On the far side of the building of Delaney Hall here is a giant circus tent encampment where they have water, medical, sleeping, woodworking areas to build certain kinds of impediments to the road, I guess you could say. There's usually close to 100 people just milling about. Today is slightly different, though. The New Jersey State Police is now involved. They're monitoring this road at both ends, seeing who is coming and going. And the governor recently, and they're going to be helping with crowd control to some degree. So we don't know what that will look like the rest of the night. But we do know that the crowd is smaller, likely because of the state involvement.
1: In watching your live shot, as you said, there are a bunch of 18-wheelers going by. There are a bunch of cars going by as well. It appears as though there's a free flow on the road. Have the protesters shut that road down at all in the course of the last 7 days?
2: So what happens is when the ICE people, the immigration officials, come and go from the facility, they will try to block the road. They're blocking the entrance or the exit of either detainee vans or the actual workers. That gets pushed into the road, and that will cause a traffic issue of some variety for a temporary short period of time. They actually have road, I don't know if you can see them, but like road directing people. There's people in yellow vests and orange things, and they're actually kind of direct people out of the road. So they are making a somewhat conscious effort, but they do get pushed into. And Joe, just the other night, we saw a protester get pushed into a semi and his leg got run over.
1: Oh, wow.
2: So the opportunity for serious injury is very here.
1: It is Wid Lyman again from Borderhawk.news. Go follow him, Wid underscore Lyman, L-Y-M-A-N, over on X. Great reporter. They're live at the scene at Delaney Hall. A lot of what they're doing is not legal. Obviously, it's not constitutionally protected if you're being loud, not peaceable, if you're blocking roads, if you're being throwing people in front of cars and trucks. But I wonder, what is law enforcement doing? Because there's quite a battle with New Jersey. The representatives and senators from New Jersey, they're against the ICE facility. They're against President Trump. Are you seeing people sort of egg them on? Yeah, come on out. We should gather in even bigger numbers, and we should make our voices heard. Are you seeing people being egged on or aggressively having requests for more people to come out?
2: This is something that we've seen across the country in these sort of sanctuary areas where the politicians will ignore what is happening. Second of all, call for more demonstration, albeit peacefully. They always add the caveat.
1: Yeah.
2: And we've seen that here. We had Representative Goldman, Representative from New York, come out as well and talk about just, you know, stay out here, be peaceful, make your voices heard, be loud. You know, they're certainly not calling for de-escalation in that area. I will say the governor today, though, did call for people to remain peaceful. So something we've seen across the board, the activists spring into action, people show up. This is total powder keg issue, as you know, totally ready for these kind of encounters. But as a law enforcement situation, it's got to be really hard because, you know, historically, the immigration officers want to conduct it a certain way, and then the state has their entirely other way, too. So it's definitely a battle of who's in control and what can they do.
1: There's some doofus, I guess he's going to be a protester, just walk behind you with a helmet on. I'm like, really? Why do you have a helmet on? I don't understand what's going on with these people. It's Wid Lyman. He's
2: you
1: there.
2: Know,
1: go ahead.
2: You know, Joe, I've got a helmet in the car. So I will tell you, when I was in Chicago, a reporter in front of me took a 9mm tear gas can off the dome and cracked his helmet. So, you know, they start throwing things. It's usually rocks or bottles. And, you know, the helmet is not a bad idea. If you want to preserve, you know, the the kibasa, so
1: the dome. I gotcha. It is Wood Live, and he is there in at Delaney Hall. You mentioned them whittling wood and maybe putting something in the road to slow down the cars and trucks and maybe the ice facility or the ice workers. In Minneapolis, we had a live shot with Allie Bradley outside of one of these facilities, and because it was so cold in the dead of winter, they were bringing buckets of water, pouring it on the road so that the trucks would slide off the road and they couldn't do their job as ice workers. So again, as you said, I mean, you're wearing a t-shirt. It's a very nice day in Trenton, New Jersey. So the way they're trying to inhibit ice workers and enforcement officers from doing their jobs is they're throwing wood in the roads. What are they doing with the wood?
2: So they were actually building little structures to stick in front of either a traffic cone to hide what it's doing,
1: okay,
2: or behind other impediments and just stop the vehicles from coming and going. So their main tactic is obstruction, not necessarily direct violence, but their main tactic is to just obstruct what is happening. And they've done this across the country, as you pointed out. Minneapolis, if we had had this weather, you would have had a 2 or 3x situation there because it was minus 30. They were actually burning trees in front of the detention facility in Minneapolis to stay warm, which is environmentally terrible, but they're dedicated in some ways.
1: I guess they couldn't just go home and stay warm. I mean, that would have been dumb, I guess. It is Wid Lyman, Wid underscore Lyman, L-Y-M-A-N over on X, and go to borderhawk.news. Last question I've got for you, and fill in the blanks as much as you can if you don't mind. You said some people who were protesting are being held at the facility now because they were arrested. How bad has it gotten? Obviously, somebody is breaking the law. You don't arrest somebody for not breaking the law. Are they throwing things? Are they threatening violence? Are they screaming and yelling? Are they getting in the faces of the ICE enforcement officers? What have you seen people arrested for?
2: It's normally obstruction. They don't get out of the way, and then they put their hands on an agent of some variety, and that will immediately get them to be detained. If they don't respond to direct commands, get out of the way, you know, move, that usually gets someone involved. We've seen them spray agents with some kind of substance. That will certainly get you detained. Throwing things is also a common activity. There's also something called de-arresting, which is from one of the old playbooks that Antifa in Europe has used. And basically what it is if I'm being detained, someone will try to stand in front of me or between me, and that will get you into some trouble as well. And we've seen that tactic across the board for a long time now, many years. So they do a lot of just versions of obstructing, not necessarily punching agents, but everything you described, yelling, threats, obstruction. And they're certainly, you know, very active in that way. The locking of arms, you know, forming human barriers, human shields, very common. The violence is easily could pick up, though. We've seen that across the country, L.A., Chicago, where it's more direct towards the agents. But so far here, it's been obstructing.
1: I saw one guy who was actually screaming at an ICE agent. I saw your face. You're dead. Your wife's dead. Your children are dead. Everybody's dead. I mean, that's against the law, Wade. Did that guy get arrested? Do you know? And is there more of that going on, that they're trying to unmask and dox these ICE agents in the hopes of making them so fearful they won't go to work?
2: Yeah, the masking situation is primarily for the safety of the agents, is what DHS sort of explains to us. And they're constantly trying to dox. They're taking photos of people up close. They're looking for markings of tattoos of other variety. And we've had multiple instances of ICE agents being followed home, of their homes having issues. Director Lyons has had his own children threatened. So we've seen that across.

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0: All right, great to have you. Of course, Lenius Hall is in Newark. Great to talk to Wid, who's out there. He's been there back and forth over the course of the week, and I really liked it. Those of you listening on the radio, let me fill in what we saw in the shot. He was standing, first of all, a beautiful day in New Jersey. Yeah, I mean, you know what I mean, Sam? Just a beautiful-looking day in New Jersey.
8: Yes, windy, great sun. I love it. I'm jealous.
0: Got a short-sleeve shirt on. He's just chilling. Right? And at one point during the interview, you heard him talk about this, there was a guy who ran behind him. And he said, you know, you're always sort of wary about somebody running behind you when you're doing something like this, because who knows? It could be a protester, you know, run up and punch you in the head. You have no idea. Then I sort of made fun of somebody walking by him wearing a helmet. He's like, well, you know, when you cover this kind of stuff, sometimes you got to wear a helmet. Some guy got hit in the head with a canister that was a tear gas canister. But what we saw in the foreground was him. And in the background, in the near background, you've had a line of cars that were parked there, probably protesters and media cars. Then you had all sorts of big trucks, like 18-wheelers going back and forth, many of them without the trailer. You just had the tractor, and obviously they're going to go to some loading dock and pick up the trailer and connect that to the tractor, making it an 18-wheeler or tractor trailer. But it's interesting to see this unfold. As he reported in that interview, the governor, Mickey Sherrill, had to do something. Said Mikey, maybe it's Mikey Sherrill, whatever the hell it is, had to do something because it was really, really getting rough and dangerous for residents of New Jersey. As Wid reported, a lot of the people there at the scene aren't even from New Jersey. They were showing up from Illinois and California and wherever the troublemakers are.

0: showing up from there, going to Delaney Hall, and starting the trouble. And the most important part of this whole thing was, he doesn't know if there's a hunger strike going on. They're reporting that there is one, but they're selling more snacks now than they ever did. Did those, or do those who are on the hunger, the so-called hunger strike, do they think that snacks don't count? What the hell is that? 833-JOE-PAGS, 833-563-7247, joepags.com. 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
12: Still contemplating. I'm Chris DeMeo, Fox News. The world awaits President Trump's response on the recent peace deal with Iran. Fox's Peter Doocy from the White House explains what the president wants in the deal.
13: The Hormuz Strait must be immediately open. No tolls. Ships caught in the strait due to our amazing and unprecedented naval blockade, which will now be lifted, may start the process of heading home. Enriched materials, sometimes referred to as nuclear dust, will be unearthed by the United States in close coordination and conjunction with the Islamic Republic of Iran, plus the International Atomic Energy Agency, and destroyed. No money will be exchanged until further notice. That's key, because according to the New York Times, earlier in the negotiations, Tehran had demanded reparations for bombardment damage that some Iranian officials estimate at $300 billion to $1 trillion.
12: And this comes as the U.S. and Iran agreed on a 60-day ceasefire and will try to agree on a nuclear deal. Another U.S. strike on a suspected narco-terrorist boat in the Eastern Pacific today. Three men on the vessel were killed. Former Attorney General Pam Bondi testifies before a House committee on the Jeffrey Epstein files.
14: The interview was transcribed, not open to the public. She was not under oath, the same way that most of the other hearings have been done in the Epstein investigation. Now, lawmakers say that during the interview, Bondi did not answer several questions about private conversations with President Trump about the Epstein files. She did, however, say that Ghislaine Maxwell should not receive a pardon and should die in prison. Survivors like Liz Stein showed up in solidarity to press the government to do more for victims. The committee has already heard from Maxwell, former Attorney General Bill Barr, former U.S. Attorney Alex Acosta, who cut a plea deal with Epstein in 2008, and President Bill and Secretary Hillary Clinton, who both were under oath in response to a subpoena.
12: Fox's David Spunt. 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
1: Great radio stations all over the place, along with Sam and Polo. It is the Joe Pags Show. Thanks a lot for stopping by on a Friday, a free speech Friday. Whatever's on your mind is going to be fair game. If I know something about it, we'll talk about it. If not, we will move on. It's 833-JOE-PAGS, 833-563-7247, joepags.com. A couple have asked me, can you still call that number in the beginning? Yeah, that still works. Absolutely. 941-PAGS, that way it works. They both work. We're doubling your ability to call into the program. So nobody can complain they can't get through. By the way, send busy phone call week.
2: Oh, yeah. Y'all have been so engaged. Thank you so much for calling, and I really do love answering the phones.
1: And by the way, a lot of you are a great couple. You know what I mean?
2: A
1: couple of you tried. You know. The rest, really, really great calls. One guy from Minnesota really was a problem. I'm just kidding. I'm kidding. He was great. Pam Bondi today back in front of a hearing. Pam Bondi suffering from cancer. She's actually battling cancer. Somebody, some medical worker or something, said that I hope Pam Bondi, every time she breathes in the oxygen, has the most grueling pain ever. I hope that she suffers for years and years. Got fired. I mean, why are you doing that? I mean, what do you gain? If you make that video and post that video and wish ill on somebody in a public way, and your job is to make people better, what made you think that was a smart move? I can't change your mindset. If you hate somebody because you worked for Donald Trump, then you're just somebody who hates somebody. I'm not even going to try to change that. There's nothing wrong with you to your core. But to pick up your device, put it in your face, and say this makes sense, I'm not sure I get it. I'll be honest with you. I'm not sure that makes any sense to me whatsoever. But that happened. Pam Bondi in front of another hearing today. And she was talking about the Epstein files, and I've been consistent about this since the beginning, and you know this. I want every single piece of paper released on Epstein. I want to know who he was, what he did. Was he from an alphabet agency? Was he Mossad? Was he a guy who's in a leverage play? Was he just a disgusting pedophile? Who was this guy? I mean, we had Alan Dershowitz on yesterday, a former lawyer for Jeffrey Epstein, who basically said, I asked Epstein directly, do you have anything on Trump? Do you have anything on Clinton? Do you have anything on anybody who's powerful? Let's use that to your advantage and get you a lighter sentence by singing about them. And the answer was no. So it's not about Trump being implicated, or else we'd already know about that. We know that Clinton is implicated. We know that former Prince... Are we still calling him Prince Andrew? Sam, are we still calling him Prince Andrew? Is he former Prince Andrew?
2: I think it's former.
1: Is he just like Drew? Like
2: he's just a guy now.
1: Nothing special anymore. By the way, I did tweet to Gina Ortiz Jones. By the way, Mayor, you can't block me. You're a government official. You can't. Even if you try to, you can't. Not on that account, not the official mayor's account. Anyway, if you don't know what I'm talking about, go check out the beginning of the program. When it comes to Pam Bondi, I said when she handed out those binders, and Sam, you know this about Dad. I was jealous that I was not in Washington that day and didn't get handed
2: the
1: release. Because it turned out whatever influencers happened to be there ended up getting the binders. And I wasn't happy. But our friends, Haya Raichik and Chad Prather, they were there. I mean, others got the, and they were like, hey, showing it up. Hey, look, I got the Epstein binder. And it turns out there was nothing new in it. And my question was, well, where are the files? And then Bondi said, the files are on my desk. I'm like, oh, okay. Well, great. But we never got them. Then something about the Southern District of New York had a truckload full of files that they weren't turning over and they needed to turn them over. And I'm not sure if that was true either. And the president was asked about it and he was like, why don't we move on? This creep, you know, Epstein. So I just went, listen, I want all the information out there. I think anybody who's got an inquisitive mind and anybody who really wants this to end now, because right now the left is using it as a political football, so is the right. We take that ability away from them if we just release everything. Well, Bondi, I guess, is admitting that she made some problems, that she made some mistakes, I should say. Bondi admits to Epstein file redaction errors. This is from News Nation. Diane Falzone, good paisan. Former U.S. Attorney General Pam Bondi began to answer questions about the Justice Department's release of investigative files connected to Jeffrey Epstein in a closed-door transcribed interview, not a sworn deposition, according to a letter a Democratic lawmaker. Bondi arrived at the hearing on Friday morning. News Nation obtained Bondi's opening statement, which read in part, quote, I want to reiterate what I have said many times regarding the department's handling during my tenure as attorney general of the voluminous materials that are now commonly known as the Epstein files. I am proud of the department's record and commitment to transparency under my leadership. We demonstrated an unprecedented commitment to transparency in the department's search for, collection, and review of the Epstein files, producing nearly 3 million pages of material, including thousands of videos and hundreds of thousands of images. Bondi's prepared written statement stated, quote, these allegations or investigations span four administrations dating back to the Bush administration and have gone on through the Obama administration, the first Trump administration, and the Biden administration. The only time federal prosecutors were permitted to launch investigations under against Epstein and Maxwell was when President Trump occupied the White House. Only under President Trump were 3 million Epstein-related documents released. Her letter described the release of the Epstein files enormously complicated and a labor-intensive process. Quote, to the best of my knowledge, and again, this is her opening statement. We don't have any video of this, or else I'd show you the video. Those just joining us, this is what Pam Bondi, the former Attorney General of the United States, had to say in a closed-door meeting that was transcribed, but I guess it was closed door because there was some top secret stuff, too. They did somehow release much of what was her opening statement. Our diligent, good faith effort to collect materials ensured that all potentially responsive documents that could be reasonably located would see the light of day. All department components were directed to submit any potentially responsive records, resulting in a comprehensive review of millions of documents. As the head of a large department with broad responsibilities, I did not lead every aspect of the effort or conducted that document review myself. I delegated oversight over this process to Deputy Attorney General Todd Blanche. The team of professionals who reviewed the materials that we collected assured me that only materials that were withheld were either non-responsive, privileged, or duplicative. Although not required by the Act, the department has given Congress access to unredacted, duplicative materials. It is duplicative, right? I hate that she's using
2: yes.
1: that. In
2: yeah.
1: the reading room, in an effort at maximum transparency. She admitted there were redaction errors with the release of the files. The last one that I'll read you. But it's important that you know this, and if I had her saying it, believe me, I'd play the audio and the video of her saying it. I don't love reading pages and pages of news stuff to you, but I think it's important. Especially in light of what we gave you yesterday with Alan Dershowitz, which, by the way, can be seen in its entirety, joepags.com/YouTube. Go check that out. Quote, there were redaction errors, but since day one of the process, this department has been committed to accountability and transparency. Our stance has always been that the department stands ready to review any potential evidence of criminal activity related to Epstein and his associates and would pursue appropriate investigative or prosecutorial action wherever the facts and law warrant. I'd like to repeat that I shared before the House Judiciary Committee in February. I spent my entire career fighting for victims, and I will continue to do so. I'm deeply sorry for what any victim has been through, especially as a result of that monster. If they have any information to share with law enforcement about anyone who's hurt them or abused them, the FBI is waiting to hear from them. Former Attorney General Pam Bondi. Just release everything. Now, I guess redaction errors, I guess maybe some victims' names were out there. But keep in mind, a lot of the victims have already come out publicly, and they've given their names. I'm a victim, and my name is blah, blah, blah, fill in the blank. So a lot of them are out there already, but if there are some that aren't known and that aren't out there, they should be protected. The pictures and videos that they're talking about, these are not pictures and videos of what you might think it would be. Dershowitz yesterday said there aren't any because if we had them, we would have used those in all of these cases revolving around Epstein. But there is a lot of material out there. I certainly am not going to go anywhere near reading 3 million pages. I just want somebody who has the ability to go through, whether they have a team to go through it or AI goes through it, to let us know exactly what happened so we can move on. The country cannot move on when both sides think they've got a hot potato here. They could use it against the other side. Because trust me when I say, leading into the midterms coming up this November, going to be a lot of Epstein talk. You can get rid of that wholesale, completely, right now, by just putting everything out there that needs to be out there. So that's the latest on Pam Bondi, what she had to say today. Some took what she said as a slam on the acting attorney general, Todd Blanche. It was not. And later she actually came out and said, this was not me insulting him or slamming him. I'm telling you that I delegated parts of what happened to him, and he delegated it to his team. I think he's doing a great job. He's a great guy. So, I mean, that isn't going to stick either. The left is looking for anything that they can see as a separation or dividing of those who are Trump in the Trump corner, either currently or formerly in the administration. I just don't think that that's going to work, but they're going to keep on trying it. They are 833-JOE-PAGS, 833-563-7247, joepags.com. Definitely want to hear from you. At the end of the day, if this goes away, we can focus on things that are more important. In the bigger scheme of things, the Epstein situation is not important unless the name Donald Trump is in there that he did something wrong, and it isn't. Or if somebody on the left who's the leader of the party, whoever that might be, fill in the blank for, I don't know who that is right now, unless their name is in there. Otherwise, it's just sordid. 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It is, it's rumor mill stuff. 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We're smart enough to get it, just like we're smart enough to understand whether we have UAPs or UFOs. 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Stop trying to attack like we're children, or stop protecting your buddies who might be implicated. 833-JOE-PAGS, 833-563-7247, joepags.com. You know, this phenomenon of receiving spam text messages, deceptive emails, it's kind of new. I mean, I don't mean it's new like it just happened today, but it's recent, and so many spam calls and so many spam texts and so many spam emails. Why is it happening? How did they get your information? How did they get your number? How did they know what you were researching online? Well, data brokers gather this information. They get it from where you last shopped. They get it from where you went to the restaurant. They get it from where maybe your kids go to school. They get it from where you used to work or you used to live, and they put it all together. 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
1: My pleasure to have you. Thanks. It'll be Dr. Oz's own self in about 12 minutes, something like that. Make sure you don't touch that dial. We got the call out of the blue today from the administration, and it's kind of how they do. I mean, it sounds like, I'm going to add a third interview today. I'm like, no, we're not. Because I like to do the first hour I like to do where I take a lot of calls and we do a lot of talk and we play a little slap ass. But then they get an interview hour two, hour three, generally. And I'm like, I was complaining. Well, it's Dr. Oz. All right, whatever. Whatever, my man.
2: Yeah, that's how it works.
1: You know,
2: yeah.
1: kind of the way it went down. And it turned out to be a really great interview, not because I was doing it, but because it's got great information about the fraud that's being uncovered when it comes to Medicaid and Medicare, how much money we're talking about, how much longer you're going to have those alleged lockboxes available, especially Medicare. Medicaid is important, but I think the communities can take care of their own. Medicare, we're paying into. Medicare, you're taking it out of my paycheck, and you're telling me when I need it, it's not going to be available potentially because somebody's defrauding us? Well, I'm so glad that he's on the case. We talk a lot about California and hospice. We talk a lot about Minnesota and all the fraud that's going on there, billions of dollars worth. Ohio's involved in that. He says some red states are involved in that as well, and Ohio's kind of a red state. We also get into GLP-1s and how much they cost. I guess from $1,300 down to $50 a month. What? I'm sorry, what? You know what I mean, Sam? $1,300 to $50. I'm pretty good with the $50.
2: Yeah. Yeah, no, that's incredible.
1: Not that we do the GLP-1s, but if you're doing that,
2: we don't.
1: You're saving a ton of money to get yourself in a better place where you might live longer and be free of chronic disease. That's a pretty good deal. A cool interview with Dr. Oz coming up at the bottom of the hour. Do not touch that dial. I promise you, there's a lot of good information there. And it's just, I'm telling you, I'm happy that he did it. And I'm happy to have him on. It's been the first time I've had him on since we interviewed him when he was running for senator out of the great state of Pennsylvania. And I do ask him about that. Do you think John Fetterman's doing a good job? I wanted you to have that job, but I think that you're better suited for this. And he's got a really cool answer to that. So we talk about that. What's the latest on Iran? Because it's still going on. I mean, there's a ceasefire, but the hostilities are still going on. The theocracy is still in place. They're either trying to wait us out or trying to wait them out. What is the latest? Well, as reported by Newsmax, where, by the way, I was on with Carl Higbee today, the Iran deal remains, he said, unresolved after Trump Situation Room meeting, according to the New York Times. Okay. This is by the wire service, so it's actually from the AP. Now, let me just throw this out there. I don't like this. I don't like where somebody who calls themselves a news organization, keep in mind, this is not a news show. This is a news and commentary show. It's a fart noise show. It's all of that. We have fun. It's a music show. We do anything I want to do for 3 hours. So I am not trying to say I'm NBC, ABC, CBS, Newsmax, Fox, any of these, News Nation. I'm not saying I'm those. So I do rely on them for the reporting because we don't have a reporting staff. I do have a staff, but they don't go out and report like live on the scene in Newark, New Jersey. But I don't like this. This is from the AP Newswire, the Associated Press, using the New York Times as a source. What? So if the Times is a source, and I haven't read this story, I'm going to cold read it with you right here on the radio. But I'm guaranteeing you going to be a bunch of unnamed idiots in this. I haven't even looked at it yet. There's going to be somebody who's close to the situation, somebody who's familiar with his thinking, somebody who wants to remain anonymous to be able to tell us anything. And it's just so frustrating. You're thinking, well, why are you going to tell us then? Because I want to give you the latest on Iran. I'm not in Iran. I don't know. I can only get the latest from the wires. So here it is. President Donald Trump reportedly, he reportedly did something. Reportedly left a two-hour Situation Room meeting Friday, today, without making a final decision on a tentative agreement with Iran, according to the New York Times. The New York Times is not a source. Now, it might be the organization that went and reported it, but who did they attribute this to? That's my problem. The meeting had been billed by Trump as the moment he would make a final determination on the proposed framework, but the Times reported that negotiations remained unresolved when the gathering ended. The proposed agreement would extend the current ceasefire and establish a pathway for additional talks between Washington and Tehran, according to the Times. Before the meeting, Trump wrote on Truth Social that any deal would require Iran to reopen the Strait of Hormuz, pledge never to develop a nuclear weapon, and allow the United States to remove its enriched uranium stockpile. Okay, so the Strait is closed then. Because part of the deal would be that Iran had to open the Strait of Hormuz. Can you open something that's already open? Sam?
2: It would just already be open.
1: Yes. It'd be kind of a waste of time to reopen it if it's open.
2: Mm-hmm. Yeah.
1: So it's not open then. Okay. All right. The Times reported Iranian officials have repeatedly pushed back on those demands. Esmail Baghdad, something like that. Is that how you say that? Baghdad?
2: Yeah, I mean, we can go with that.
1: Esmail, not even Ishmael. It's Esmail Baghdad. A spokesman for Iran's foreign ministry told Iranian state media in a telephone interview Friday, today, that the current negotiations are limited in scope and do not include what he describes as the nuclear issue, according to the Times. His comments underscored the significant differences that remain between Washington and Tehran, despite growing discussion of a possible diplomatic breakthrough. Trump also suggested on Truth Social that an agreement could lead the United States to lift its naval blockade targeting Iranian ships and ports, allowing commercial traffic to resume through the Strait of Hormuz, the Times reported. So the AP, which is a so-called news organization, didn't even use its own reporters. It read the Times story and then wrote a story attributing it to the Times. Why not just post the Times story and give them a couple of bucks? U.S. officials told the Times on Thursday, yesterday, that the proposed arrangement would primarily extend to the ceasefire to create room for further negotiations over Iran's nuclear program. The officials spoke on the condition of anonymity. Because they were not authorized to discuss the negotiations publicly, according to the newspaper. Okay, so keep me anonymous, because I've been told I can't talk about this, but I'll talk about it if you keep me anonymous. Am I following how these rags work? This is why when the president calls them fake news, when Scott Bessent yesterday called out the Washington Post as fake news, they're right. When I call them fake news, I'm right. There is no accountability here. Can I talk to the person who told you that? Well, the Times told me that. Can I talk to the person at the Times who told you that? Well, the Times got it from some anonymous source who doesn't want to be named because he's not allowed to talk about it. What? So who's the source then? Well, just some anonymous person who's not allowed to talk about it, but they stayed anonymous so they could talk about it. What? And you can never really get to the source of the story. These people are in the business of starting a news cycle, even if there isn't one to start. And it makes me crazy. So the bottom line is this. No deal yet with Iran. Hopefully there will be one. Dr. Oz when we come back. Stay here.
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17: Fox News News. I'm Deborah Valentine. President Trump reportedly considering Iran's latest peace proposal. U.S. Treasury Secretary Scott Bessent on Fox Business's Kudlow at the Reagan National Economic Forum comments on rising gas prices due to the Middle East conflict.
18: What we can do is we can generate real wage growth, which I think we're going to get back to as soon as we're on the other side of this Iran conflict.
17: Five people killed, dozens injured due to a bus crash on Friday in Stafford County, Virginia. Fox's Christina Coleman reports the bus driver allegedly didn't speak English.
19: Authorities believe Dong failed to slow for traffic and hit multiple vehicles, killing five people, including a 13-year-old girl and a 7-year-old boy.
17: The National Transportation Safety Board will be sharing updates on the investigation on Saturday. 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
1: All this fraud that's going on, it's our money. I thought that people were keeping an eye on it. Clearly, they weren't. We've got a guy keeping an eye on it now. 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Doc, good to see you. It's been a while.
3: It's good to see you as well. You look wonderful.
1: Well, thank
3: you. Youthful as always.
1: Well, thank you. I appreciate that. Nowhere near as youthful as you. Let's talk about my money being spent in Minnesota and California and Ohio and all over the place where I thought I was helping people out who were in need. And it turns out people got some loophole and figured to themselves, why don't I grab this money for myself? How widespread is this, Doc?
3: Oh, it's not a loophole. This is the norm in many states. And when I began to appreciate how widespread it was, and it was probably, you know, I'm not the first person to realize this, but your first person to realize, at least in our agency, how easy it was to pierce the system if you don't take serious action to confront it. And people woke me up to this reality, the folks who were actually in the prior administration, many of whom left, by the way, because they were so frustrated that they weren't allowed to go after these problems. So as this became more readily apparent, I began to start to figure out, you know, like, why did it happen? How did it get so bad? Some of it's because COVID taught a lot of fraudsters who never considered to going after federal funds that they could easily defraud the federal government and probably get away with it. Some of it is because there are inherent problems when you have a system when an unlicensed person is being paid to take care of somebody else in an unsupervised setting. A good example of that is personal care services, where we're paying family members to take care of you. We're paying family to do things that they would normally do for free for you.
1: Right.
3: And there are some settings where that might make sense because we want to keep you out of a nursing home, but oftentimes it's abused. And so you've got a jobs program basically taking place where you're dealing with folks who are having trouble making a living. They'll say, hey, listen, I need my kids to work for me. You're not paying the kids. That revenue is creating tax dollars for the local state, the local economy. Then you get the unions getting involved. There, as they unionize these employees, they get union dues. They take those dues. They pay into political campaigns. So now it's political patronage. And that's hard to unwind because everybody's doing well except the federal taxpayer.
1: Right.
3: And every state thinks that they're taking advantage of the other states. But eventually, you know, if you're New York State, for example, where the number one job in the entire state is personal care service, you've got people from Mississippi and New Mexico paying extra tax dollars so people in Manhattan can get personal care services. It's not right.
1: It isn't right. It's Dr. Mehmet Oz. He's the CMS administrator. You know, the knee-jerk reaction by some of these blue state governors like Walz and like Newsom was, it's not happening here. How dare you? Why are you taking food away from families? Why don't you want to have adult daycare? In California, you know, Newsom was mad that you went there, which doesn't make any sense. What do you make of that? When these people and their knee-jerk reaction is, there's nothing to see here, leave us alone, you're attacking us politically, and then when they realize they can't get away from it, they say things like Walz said, we've been prosecuting fraud for a while, and Newsom said, we've been prosecuting it for a long time. We see the about face as the Americans that are funding this, but what do you make of that when the leader of the state that should have known better pretends like either you're attacking or they were already fixing it before you can?
3: It's a classic political game, and it's also what happens in the wild when you're being chased. You
1: right.
3: release a smoke screen to throw people off your tail. And you'll notice that Democratic leaders are not making those arguments anymore because they're wrong, and they know they're dishonest. So Walz, you know, obviously is pulled out of his reelection campaign.
1: Right.
3: Gavin Newsom is no longer accusing me and others of manufacturing data because there's so much of it. He's no longer dishonestly claiming he was all over this because he wasn't. His own attorney, his own auditor general, told him in 2022 that hospice was out of control, as was home health care, and he just dabbled. You know, he's performative. He's pretending to deal with the problem without actually getting at the root cause. That's why one-third of all hospices in the entire country are based in Los Angeles. That is an impossible statistic to fathom, that one in three of these hospices designed for people in their last months of life are in one city, not California, just the city of Los Angeles.
1: Wow.
3: And when Gavin Newsom did not take care of it, he created a bigger corruption problem because now you have a sevenfold increase in hospice in Nevada because these bad apples, once they can defraud California, take the same playbook to adjacent states, Arizona, Texas, all of these states are suffering because this infestation, this cancerous lesion in Southern California was allowed to proliferate. That's the problem with Gavin Newsom not doing his job. But I can go to other states. New York's got a big problem. Number one job in the entire state of New York is personal care services.
1: Wow.
3: And Joe, the real question is, why is this happening? How is it possible that a governor would ever let this occur? And I'm just going to give you my hypothesis.
1: Please.
3: I think this is actually not a flaw, but a feature for some governors. And here's why. If you're in New York State or California and you've got problems with employment and new job growth, and all of a sudden you can get the federal government to swoop in there and pay somebody a pretty good salary to carry the groceries upstairs for their parents, something that your family would normally do for free,
1: right,
3: we'll get the federal government to pay for. That's a lot of income to the state. Now you can tax that income. That helps your tax base. And what's happening in both those states is the unions are getting involved. And as they unionize these workforces, and these are hundreds of thousands of people now being pushed into a union, sometimes not wanting to be in a union, you're generating union dues. Guess where those dues go? Political action committees to support the leadership in those states. So it's basically political patronage. And that's why I think this has gotten so out of hand.
1: It's Dr. Oz, of course, CMS administrator, and you guys are doing an amazing job in covering this. But here's the problem. Maybe I'm naive. I've been in broadcasting 37 years. I didn't think I was naive. But I always thought that if I'm going to send some SNAP money or hospice money or Feed Our Futures money or child daycare money to any state USA, there would be a safeguard on my money. Somebody would be watching it very closely, because when you look at Minnesota specifically, you've got Keith Ellison, who's on audio tape with some of these organizations. He's going to get some help in his campaign if he just looks turns a blind eye. You've got Tim Walz, as we've already said, has done an about face and dropped out of running for re-election. You've got the mayor of Minneapolis, Jacob Fry, out there eating Somali food and dancing Somali dances, acting like Oz must be racist against Somalis. But I'm just a regular American, Doc, who allows for my money to be siphoned out of my paycheck. And I thought that somebody on a higher level said, don't worry, Pags, we're going to make sure that your money's taken care of. Are there no safeguards at all? How did we get here?
3: We have safeguards. You've got to use them.
1: Yeah.
3: And that's why the president assigned the vice president to lead a White House anti-fraud task force. So you have an all-of-government approach. If my agency identifies a variance in payments, it doesn't make sense that one in three hospice would be in California, and then we alert the OIG, Office of Inspector General, the Federal Bureau of Investigations, the Department of Justice, and they don't act on it, that's a problem. That was happening in the last administration. Frankly, my agency wouldn't even tell them because they were told not to. They're told success means enroll more people, get more people on these programs. That's how you can prove that you care, that you love these folks. And what the president says is, if you truly love these programs, save them. Don't let them get abused to death. In Minnesota, they had a program where they would drive you to the doctor's office if you needed an appointment that might save your life. That's not a bad idea. The fraud was so bad. What was supposed to be a less than $1 million program was $100 million several years later. They shut it down. It doesn't exist anymore in Minnesota. So if you desperately need a car ride to get your dialysis, you're not getting one. So it's not a good thing that these programs get abused so badly they die. And we're seeing the same kinds of problems happening in New York. Other states, red states as well, are having some of these issues. So we've got to do an all-of-government approach. And that includes, by the way, Treasury. Because a lot of times, the actual ringleaders, they're not named anywhere. They're hiding, Joe, in the dark recesses of these financial systems. So we trace the money through the accounts. And there's a program called FinCEN that allows Treasury to actually track the money to the big ringleaders. It's often organized criminal entities, multinational. Sometimes they involve foreign governments, we believe. So that's why this has got weaponized. These are not small-time operators. If you're going to steal $100 billion from Medicare and Medicaid, which is what we think is happening between fraud, waste, and abuse, it's not all stolen. Some of it's just thrown away. Then, you know, you're going to have some bad apples take advantage of that.
1: It sounds like a RICO case. It sounds like there are mob bosses out there running this stuff, and I'm so glad you're uncovering it. It's the amazing Dr. Oz. So let me ask you one last question on that. I want to move on to GLP-1s. I want to move on to Trump RX and stuff as we have time. But when it comes to finding all this fraud, at least $9 billion in Minnesota, could be $18 billion. If it's $18 billion in Minnesota, it's got to be hundreds of billions in California, one would assume, because of the largesse of that state, its population, and its economy. When you uncover this fraud, and when we stop paying out these horrible thieves all this money, does it get put back to us? Does it get back into the coffers? Can we then provide services to people and maybe see the budget deficit reduced? I mean, we still have we have the COVID spending, Doc, that is still in our budget right now, and it shouldn't be. COVID's been over since, I don't know, 3 or 4 years now. Can we start paying down the debt, paying down the deficit by not spending all this money that should have been spent to begin with?
3: Yes, I'll give you a concrete example. If we got rid of just a fraud in Medicare, we would take the Medicare Trust Fund, that currently is going to expire in about 5 years and double its life expectancy,
1: oh, wow,
3: which is a big deal. That means if you're watching the show or listening right now and you're worried that despite an entire career of hard work, you're not going to have Medicare, that beautiful safety net system created 60 years ago that's not going to be there for you, which a lot of Americans have a fear of, yeah, then you can rest comfortable that it'll be there for you and maybe a generation more without having to change anything. So we can use the monies that we save to reduce the need for extra taxes. We can use these funds to make sure that programs last longer. But the most important thing, and this is a critical message, if these thieves are allowed to prosper, they don't just steal your money. They steal your health, they'll steal your health and yes, your life. And by doing that, they rot the fundamental systems we have built as safety nets for our nation. If you love Medicaid, and I do, I care about this program, then you will make tough decisions to save its life.
1: It's CMS.gov. It is the administrator of the Centers for Medicare and Medicaid Services, Dr. Oz. Let's talk about GLP-1s. I mean, on your show back in the day, you would talk about eating healthy, how you eat healthy, how you can get through life and live longer and not have this problem with chronic disease that's tied to our diet. But a lot of people were pushing back saying body positivity, fat is beautiful, big is gorgeous. Well, it turns out everybody wants to lose weight. Turns out everybody doesn't want to be fat. They would like to lose the weight and be in good health and be in good shape. The GLP-1s are allowing them to do that. I don't know the inner workings of the GLP-1s. I don't know if we know all of the possible adverse effects. I do know studies lately say you better be eating a lot of protein along with the GLP-1 to make sure you don't lose your face musculature and things like that. But it seems as though they're pretty safe, and a lot of people are using them, but a lot of people can't afford them. What are you doing to make this available to more people who would like to try it and see if they can't get in better shape too?
3: Well, this is a much bigger problem than GLP-1s, but let's focus on that because it's okay, the issue that the president has brought up many times. He makes the argument, and he's right, that almost one in three Americans, when they are sent to a drugstore by their doctor to pick up a medication that is life-changing or life-saving, leaves empty-handed. So the president said, why is that happening? How is that possible? The reason is pretty straightforward, Joe. We pay three times more for the same medications made in the same facilities, often here in this country, than Europeans pay, than Asians pay.
1: That's
3: not
1: sick.
3: Right. Yeah, it is sick. Global freeloading was allowing Americans to foot most of the bill. We're 4% of the population paying more than half of the profits from the pharmaceutical industry. So the president said, no mas, we're going to go after this. From now on, we want everyone paying most favored nation pricing. Everyone gets the same price. I'm not going to get price control. You guys decide how to set the price so you can stay innovative and keep curing cancer, but stop charging the American people more than is appropriate. That will save us $600 billion over the next 10 years. That's how much this program saved us. By the way, all these drug prices are on TrumpRx.gov, a spectacular site. More than half of all the transactions on pharmaceuticals in this country, any drugstore that you're going to visit, half of those products, more than half of them, are on TrumpRx.gov. So you should check the website before you buy a medication in America to make sure you're getting a fair price. Now, back to the main issue, GLP-1s. These drugs work really effectively in reducing chronic illness. Why? Because when you lose weight, and these medications help you do that, they also can help you manage the diabetes that may be caused by the weight gain, or the high blood pressure, or a slew of other chronic illnesses that result from extra weight, heart disease, kidney failure, strokes, Alzheimer's, all of these issues linked to obesity. So even cancer, by the way. And so by getting people to be healthier, which drives 80% of the healthcare costs is chronic illness, by reducing those illnesses, you're actually going to save a lot of money. Turns out that we can give these medications at a price that is so nominal that within 2 years, we'll actually save taxpayer dollars. So as a concrete example, if you're on Medicare and starting July 1st, you're able to get access to these medications at $50 a month.
1: Oh, wow.
3: Remember, the usual retail price is about $1,300.
1: Yeah.
3: Now, I say that for Medicare patients. Cash pay patients can also get discounted prices that are pretty affordable on TrumpRx.gov. Commercial insurance companies now are getting smarter about the pricing of these medications. And we're looking at Medicaid populations. So across the board, we believe that if you give these medications as a crutch, because you're right, lifestyle changes are more valuable. If you sleep better, eat wisely, get some activity, that's the long-term solution for weight loss. But these medications can jumpstart the process and get you to your playing weight without these chronic illnesses. So you're not paying the price while you're taking the effort to lose weight.
1: I don't want to sound like a broken record, Doc, but I wonder, how did we get here? Were there really, was nobody awake at the wheel in previous administrations where they allowed these pharmaceutical companies to make their massive profits off a very small population on the planet? Okay, we're a richer country because we've done it right. Doesn't mean you could take advantage of us. Why did we just allow that to happen? I know that you're not a NATO guy, but it's almost like NATO not paying their way either. And the president says you've got to pay your fair share. Why did we allow them not to? So when it comes to medications, why were we taking advantage so badly? Why wasn't somebody looking out for us?
3: It takes a lot of guts to go against the pharmaceutical lobby. Yeah. It takes a lot of guts to pull industry together and say, you got to do this with us. What the president said was, listen, I'm going to pass a law if you don't take action. I'm going to use tariffs. I'm going to do rulemaking, whatever it takes to force you to the table. And once the president got the pharmaceutical industry to the table, he slammed his hand down and said, that's it, guys. You know you've been allowing global freeloading. Many of these companies are American companies producing products in America. He said, stop it. Yeah. Take care of the American people. And you know what these guys said? Well, all right. One day we knew you'd come knocking. Now that you've called us out on it and you're obviously going to focus on it, fine, we'll do the right thing. You know, they needed someone to take the initiative and force them to deal with the problem. Once the president did that, we got the solutions that we desired. We didn't give up anything, and we saved the American people estimated $600 billion over the next decade.
1: I know you got to go in about a minute, Doc. I appreciate you taking the time. We, of course, supported you when you ran for Senate, had you on the program when you ran for Senate. I think that John Fetterman has been a surprising good thing in some senses. But I got to ask you, I love the job you're doing here. I think this is a perfect fit for you. Do you see yourself running for office at all again at some point down the road? I think that you in

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11: Great to have you. I appreciate you stopping by. We appreciate Dr. Oz coming on today. He's the administrator who's out there starting trouble. You know, it's something that I mentioned during the interview. I thought was very, very interesting when I first saw it break 2 weeks ago, 3 weeks ago, maybe a month ago. Dr. Oz takes a crew out to California, starts uncovering all this hospice fraud, and the governor of California, Gavin Newsom, acts like he needs to leave. We're already taking care of the fraud in our state. If you were taking care of the fraud in your state and being a good steward of the taxpayer's dime, then you wouldn't need Dr. Oz to show up and uncover a bunch of fraud. If you were taking care of the fraud, how on earth did he find so much? How on earth did they find so much in Minnesota when Tim Walz first said there's no fraud? Then he said, we're actually taking care of the fraud. You shouldn't be here to worry about the fraud because we're on top. No, you're not. The reason why people like Dr. Oz or even outside the administration like Nick Shirley are showing up in Minnesota, are showing up in Ohio, are showing up in California, and I hope in every state, is to count the pennies and make sure that the money that's being siphoned out of our paychecks actually goes for good. Keep it here. Coming back.
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11: Spiking fuel prices. I'm Deborah Valentine, Fox News. Americans still suffering from high gas prices since the start of the war between the U.S. and Iran. Kansas Senator Roger Marshall on Fox Business Network's Maria Bartiromo's Wall Street sends a message to the American people concerned about rising prices.
12: Stand behind the commander-in-chief. Stand behind our troops. I do think this war will be over sooner than later, and those gas prices will come back down, that the president is trying to make future generations of Americans safe. We cannot allow Iran to have a nuclear weapon.
11: According to AAA's website, the national average for gas is $4.39. Diesel's at $5.52 a gallon. Secretary of War Pete Hegseth is in Singapore, where he's met with leaders of Vietnam and Singapore at the Asian Defense Conference. Leaders are discussing shared security interests.
13: For too long, the security of this region has rested disproportionately on American military power, while many of our allies and partners allowed their own defense capabilities to atrophy. That's a bad deal for the American taxpayer, and it's an unsustainable crutch for our allies and partners.
11: Hegseth praised Vietnam's decision to join the Board of Peace and for committing troops and police to the International Stabilization Force in Gaza. He and Singapore's leaders discussed expanding the U.S. military's presence in Singapore. An Obama-appointed federal judge ruled Friday that President Donald Trump's name was illegally added to the Kennedy Center. The judge also blocked the administration from closing the cultural and arts venue for major renovations. The latest legal setback for Trump's efforts to leave his personal mark on the landscape of the nation's capital. Trump said the judge should be ashamed of himself in a social media post hours after the decision was issued. The president also said he instructed his administration to make all necessary arrangements to have the center transferred to Congress. 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
11: New Jersey's Governor Mike Sherrill is prepared to send police officers to help ICE agents during the violent demonstrations by anti-ICE protesters in Newark, New Jersey. Fox's Steve Harrigan reports from Newark.
15: Many of the protesters with headgear on, helmets, goggles, gas masks, knee pads, ready for a fight. There have been accusations made by the protesters and some of the 300 detainees inside of inhumane conditions. That's something the Department of Homeland Security has denied throughout the week. We have seen scuffles throughout the two sides, some arrests as well, as many as six arrests. The flashpoint right out in front, the entranceway. When those federal agents try and come or go, they're often stopped, have things hurled at them. They often respond with pepper spray. Most of the trouble happening well after midnight.
11: Riders have been physically attacking law enforcement officers. Police say multiple protesters have been arrested. Scary moments at a Detroit Metropolitan Airport on Friday.
16: A disoriented man slowly drove his car through the busy terminal doors at Detroit Metropolitan Airport, alarming morning travelers but causing no major injuries. The 67-year-old driver was immediately arrested when the SUV stopped. Airport Public Safety spokesman Tadariel Sturdivant says the driver made it sound like one of the Mission Impossible movies.
17: He made the statement upon being apprehended that he was there to meet with Tom Cruise and to save his dad.
16: Sturdivant adds the car somehow was able to squeeze between concrete barriers near the entrance. A woman trying to avoid the vehicle declined a treatment for a possible leg injury. Tom Rigotti, Fox News.
11: A federal judge has ruled that New Hampshire must make voter registration easier by allowing applicants to attest to their U.S. citizenship if they don't have the documents to prove it. The case was seen as the first major legal test of an election reform that has been pushed nationally by President Donald Trump and many Republicans. I'm Deborah Valentine. This is Fox News.
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1: Great radio stations everywhere, along with Sam and Polo. It is the Joe Pags Show. Thanks a lot for stopping by. Appreciate you taking the time. Bottom of this hour, another big interview coming your way. Josh Hammer, we're going to break down the E. Jean Carroll case. What is she accused of? Because, again, there are some who are saying she lied under oath that she committed perjury. Was it about the actual allegations? Was it about whether she was getting funding from an outside source? And that outside source allegedly is Reid Hoffman, a far leftist guy? You know, is there something more to that case with this woman who claimed that the president sexually assaulted her in the 1990s, but she doesn't really remember when or where or the time or whatever else? So it's all very interesting. And the timing of when she brought up these allegations was interesting, too, because it was right when he was filing for re-election. Polo, I want to go there, and I don't want to spend a lot of time on it. But I think a lot of people watching and listening are confused, as you are, about Trump RX. And I want you to spell it out for me so that I can understand it. See, I'm looking at something to where Trump RX does, in fact, offer a massive discount off the retail price of pharmaceutical drugs. But I think that you're saying that there already is a way to do that, and that this somehow could come off as misleading. Fill me in.
2: Well, every time I hear them talk about this stuff, that they're going to lower the price of prescription drugs.
1: Yeah.
2: I'm thinking they're going to do that across the board. Like that medication is now going to be this price.
1: Yeah.
2: But in reality, it's going to be this price if you have Medicaid and you use Trump RX
1: right.
2: to get it. It's not, hey, we got these companies to lower their prices, period. That's not what's happening. And that's what it hears. That's what it sounds like they're saying, but that's not what's really happening.
1: That's what it hears like, really?
2: Yes.
1: So I get where you're coming from, and you're right. When they presented it, the president said, we're going to go from 1,300 down to 50.
2: Yeah, we're the favored nation.
1: Paul, that's politics. Yeah. Every president's going to say he's the best and he's doing it right for the American people because he's looking out for you and me.
2: Sure.
1: All that said, let's take the politics out of it. Most favored nation is a way of doing trade. That means if you're trading with Polo Country and I'm Joe Country, because I look at Polo as most favored nation, he's going to get the lowest prices possible on whatever goods it is that I'm selling him. Right now, there are the pharmaceutical companies, many of them that are here existent in the United States, making the pharmaceuticals here, according to Dr. Oz, are saying, we're going to charge $50 for Sweden and $70 for Luxembourg, and Germany gets it for $80, and the United States gets it for $1,300. So what the president is saying, what Oz is saying, we're going to make them give us the same price as the lowest price they have out there. And that sounds all fine and dandy. It sounds like you're questioning, and it's a good question, are they really doing that across the board? Are they doing it for all the pharmaceuticals? Are they really going to give us most favored nation? Or do you still have to jump through these hoops? That's what you're saying, right?
2: Kind of, because, I mean, that's what it looks like. Because if it was the way you said it, then that would be great. Then that means everybody would be...
1: That's the way they presented it to us. That's right. Why I said it. That's what you heard as well.
2: Right, but that's not what's happening, because if you go in there, it's saying, well, if you're on Medicaid and if you're on Medicare, then you have to promise not to try to get your insurance to reimburse and do this and that and whatever. And then if you're trying to do a cash price, then there's this amount. And yep. Then it'll say, like, for the first 2 months, you get it for this price, and that's at the lowest strength level. You know, and then there's other strengths that are like, as you go higher, the price goes up. And then the same thing, it's only good for those 2 months. But then after that, right. It goes back up, you know. So
1: why would it go back up if we're getting most favored nation?
2: Right. So that's the part that's like frustrating me, because I feel like it's deceiving when you're saying what you're saying. And it's like, oh, it honestly seems like a drug dealer. Like, you're going to get it at this price. But then once we got you, we're going to raise the price.
1: Yeah.
2: I mean, because that's what it looks like to me.
1: But again, what they're saying, and Dr. Oz just said it to me last hour, is we've lowered the price from $1,300 to $50, not for a limited time, not so you could try it out, not for a different strength. We're going to get the best prices possible. And what I'll do, listen, you know, we've got access to Robert F. Kennedy Jr. We've got access to Dr. Oz, obviously. Next time I have them on, I'm going to ask very directly, is this a one-time deal? Is this for a temporary amount of time? Is this across the board? Are we lowering the prices, period? Because I remember when Mark Cuban was standing there with the president, and I'm only doing this because, A, Polo Polo is smart and has good questions, but also people listening and watching, some of you are in this category where you're using prescription drugs and you want to save the money. Is it really across the board? So I'll ask them that specifically. But what they said when Mark Cuban was there, and I heard this, and I remember I repeated it when they said it, over 500 pharmaceuticals are on the site. That means not all of them are on there. Right. You know what I mean? Because there are a lot more than 500 that are available. So it's not across the board like it sounds like it's been presented. Right. It should be for the ones that are on the site. But I didn't know because I haven't gone to Trump RX. I don't need anything at Trump RX. I haven't really looked into it. Maybe I should. Maybe this weekend I will. But if it says you get this price for 2 months, how does that make any sense?
2: And that's why I was looking at it right now.
1: Does it say that?
2: Yeah. That's why I sent you the link that I sent you, because it's a popular medication. I think it was like the Ozempic or whatever it was.
1: Right.
2: And so as you go down, like you'll see, like it says that they're like for 2 months, you get that. And then after that per month, it goes up to like $3.99 a month or whatever. And that's because you have to select the different strength level. And if you change the strength level, the price also increases. And there it's saying $1.99, not $50. So that's why I'm like, where's the $50? So that's why I was like wondering, is that because you get that price, the $199, and then that they run it through like your Medicaid, Medicare, whatever it's called, and then it comes out to $50? Like that's the copay part that you're responsible for? Because when they're telling us that, oh, we got it for this, for everyone, because that's the way it sounds. Maybe they didn't use the word everyone. But it sounds like they're trying to say, this is the price now. For everybody.
1: Well, they are saying that. No, they are saying that. Okay. That's exactly what they said. Okay. Where we're lowering it from this to that. That's a big savings. It's going to help a lot of people out. But if there is a 2 month, you know, limit on it, or if it's $199 instead of $50, we have to make sure we get our numbers right. We have to make sure that what we're saying is true.
2: Right. But I also feel like you also need to point out the fact that when you're saying that, you're talking about for Medicaid or Medicare patients. You're not talking about people.
1: Well, Oz did today. Oz said Medicaid.
2: Okay.
1: Oh, because, said Medicare.
2: Because then that means people who have your regular insurance, that's not going to apply. You know what I mean? So then you have to go the other route, like how I mentioned before, how like these manufacturers will have like manufacturers coupons and you can go that route or whatever. But then I just feel that information is incorrect because you're making it sound like now, because we're in the United States, we're going to get that price.
1: Yeah. And that's what they've been saying. So I'll make sure that the next time I've got somebody on from there, I'll ask those questions, because I think people do have that question. They go to Trump RX and they see a price that's higher than what we just talked about, mm-hmm. or what President Trump said 2 weeks ago. Then we should probably figure out why. I'm glad we went there. I appreciate you outlining that, because again, I'm not going there and checking out the prices. I mean, eventually I'll need to. I'm a human being. I'll need this at some point. But I do want it to be what they're saying that it is. And if it's not what they're saying that it is, I want to know why. So we go from that, which is important to a lot of people, to a news story that's not important to anybody, except maybe President Trump. And listen, I am not here nor there, but there's some leftist doofus that is like whistling Dixie and taking a victory lap because he thinks that he somehow beat President Trump. When it comes to the Trump-Kennedy Center, it's now going to be the Kennedy Center again, unless Congress says it's going to be the Trump-Kennedy Center. Sam, do you care what they call it?
3: No.
1: I don't either. And I think this is President Trump wanting to do this, and I think it's a troll. I think this is him putting it in their face. I'm going to call the Trump Kennedy Center, like it or not. I'm going to have my name and face on a $250 bill for the 250th anniversary, like it or not, in your face. I could have died, you know, on the campaign trail. I'm going to do whatever the hell I want to do, within reason. Well, there's a judge that was appointed by guess who? Obama, who says you can't do that. You need Congress to do it. So here's the headline from Fox News Digital. Federal judge orders Trump's name removed from Kennedy Center, says only Congress can rename it. The Board of Trustees overstepped its statutory bounds by unilaterally renaming the building, the judge ruled. This is from Louis Cassiano over at Fox News Digital. A federal judge on Friday, today, ordered that President Donald Trump's name be removed from the Kennedy Center for the Performing Arts. U.S. District Judge Christopher Cooper, an Obama appointee, said the iconic venue cannot be renamed without an act of Congress ruling that the Kennedy Center Board of Trustees overstepped its statutory bounds by unilaterally renaming the building. As part of the ruling, the Trump administration will be required to take down all physical signage bearing Trump's name and eliminate any reference to a Trump Kennedy Center from official materials. Quote, the Kennedy Center's organic statute makes it crystal clear that the center is to be named for President Kennedy, cannot bear any other formal name or public memorial based on the board's unilateral say-so, Cooper wrote. Congress gave the Kennedy Center its name, and only Congress can change it. In a lengthy Truth Social post, Trump criticized Cooper and Democrats for opposing changes to the Iconic Center. Quote, I took great pride in taking over a losing institution and look forward to making it into a great and prestigious winner for Washington, D.C. and indeed the United States of America, Trump wrote. Unfortunately, Judge Cooper and the radical left would rather see it die than have President Trump transform it into something that everyone could be proud of. Roma Davari, the Trump Kennedy Center. Let's have Roma on. How long has it been since we had Roma on?
3: Right? It's been a while.
1: Let's have Roma on. I think I've got her number. Let's get Roma on here to talk about this. Roma Daravi, I think it's Daravi, the Trump Kennedy Center Vice President of Public Relations, said the board plans to appeal the decision. Quote, we will review the decision carefully though the reality remains, the center requires an urgent and significant restoration, a truth that even the plaintiff acknowledges, Daravi said. I should know this. We've been friends a long time with Roma. Thanks for having me.
3: Yeah, hello.
1: Let's call her live on the air right now. Roma, what's going on with this decision? Back to
3: yeah,
1: it.
3: Yeah, we should.
1: With $257 million secured by President Trump and approved by Congress, the resources are in place, and we remain committed to pursuing every lawful avenue to ensure the Trump Kennedy Center is restored as a national cultural landmark for all Americans to enjoy. She even called it the Trump Kennedy Center in the announcement. You know what I mean?
3: Yeah.
1: Is this an argument we have to have, though?
3: Yeah.
1: I mean, I don't know. You don't. Do you care what it's called, Sam? I've never been there.
3: I mean, I think I understand where the president is coming from. He wants to rename everything. He wants to leave his legacy. I totally understand. But, I mean, like, he just got an airport named after him. Isn't that enough?
1: Is this the fight?
3: Right.
1: Trump and Polo, I'm guessing you don't care if Trump is on there or not.
2: They're going to remove it when he's out anyway, so it doesn't matter.
1: That's true. I mean, without a doubt, if a Democrat takes over after he leaves, and God forbid, they're going to remove his name anyway, so it doesn't really matter.
2: Or even if it's a Republican that didn't really care for him too much, they're going to remove it.
1: I think the Republican who wins next time will be a Trump guy. It's going to be Rubio or it could be DeSantis. It could be Vance. I mean, I hear you, but I think it's going to be the other party that would remove it. So if you've got it, let me ask you this, those of you watching and listening. 833-JOE-PAGS. 833-563-7247, joepags.com. Do you think this is something we should even, is this the fight we need to have right now? Is that what it is? It's, you know, pick your battles. What hill are you going to die on? You know what I mean? Fix it. Without a doubt. Or you've got Congress as Republican, right? You've got Republicans in the House and Senate. Go through Congress and have them rename it. Why not? He probably couldn't get it done because the Senate has enough people mad at him that they probably wouldn't say yes. But I'm believe me, they're going to appeal this. But I don't know that this is the fight we have to have. 833-JOE-PAGS, 833-563-7247, joepags.com. 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And go to joepags.com/YouTube. 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We talk directly about who's implicated, who's not. 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
1: Great to have you. Thanks. I appreciate you stopping by. It'll be Josh Hammer coming up at the bottom of the hour. We talk a lot about E. Jean Carroll, and we get into some other stuff, like birthright citizenship and a lot of other stuff when it comes to the Supreme Court. Make sure you stick around for that. We go to the phone lines. We've got a lot of people who want to get through. Not a whole lot of time, but good. Let's go to Crystal in Michigan. Crystal, what's going on? Hi.
21: Hi. Just a quickie. It's not uncommon to name stuff after donors that have large amounts of money to give. So Trump should add a ballroom, name it after himself, and really tick everybody off.
1: Oh, there you go. So Crystal says if he's paying for it, why not? But now the renovation is not being paid for by Donald Trump, the president, nor is it being paid for by donors, I don't think. I'm pretty sure it's taxpayer dollars. I mean, Sam, look into that. I'm willing to be wrong about that, but it looked like it was $275 million that I would assume the taxpayers were footing the bill for. If he's doing it by getting private donations like he's doing it with the ballroom, you name it anybody you want. Name it the Joe Pags Ball. Should be the Joe Pags Kennedy Center, I think. Sam, would that be something? You'd be okay with that, wouldn't you?
3: I mean, if you were the biggest donor, yes.
1: I got a couple of dollars I can throw that way, but nowhere near the $275 million. Let me know what you find out looking up who's paying for it. I thought it was taxpayer money. If it's not, he can name it whatever he wants. Philip, Boston, what's going on? Hi.
10: Hey, Joe, what's up?
1: Hey, man, living a dream. What's happening?
10: Good. Love your show.
1: Thank you.
10: Joe, I had a couple of questions. Why do not an Oma answer the questions what it was asked of her? How did she come into United States?
1: I don't know.
10: And then, exactly. And then, what's his name from New York?
1: Mamdani.
10: Mamdani, exactly, yes. He came to United States a couple of years ago, right?
1: I think he got a citizenship in 2008, I think.
10: Eight?
1: Yeah.
10: Okay, his English, he's really trying to speak English really good. But who sponsored him? How did he come into politics? Like, why nobody's asking questions like this?
1: No, I think they should. But if you ask questions like that, they call you a racist. I think that he did it on mommy's money. His mother's like some big Hollywood producer or something. So I think that he did it probably on his mama's money. But he was in the state assembly for a while in New York. But the bottom line is the guy, I believe, has his allegiances not to the United States, but probably to Uganda.
10: Exactly. And this is so wrong. And this is what needs to be investigated.
1: Yes. Philip, I appreciate your call out of Boston. I mean, I'm with you. I think when somebody is a public figure, they're making money, they're making the living off the taxpayer's dime. And if there's somebody who's supposed to be in some sort of an authoritative or some sort of a government position, they're answerable to us. Now, Mamdani and Omar don't think they're answerable to us. Ilhan Omar doesn't think she has to answer whether she married her brother or not. Doesn't think she has to. And when it comes to Mamdani, he didn't think he has to answer to anything. In fact, he wants to take over everything. He wants to be your landlord. He wants to be your food provider, your shelter provider. He wants to be your clothing provider, your money provider. And he wonders why people are leaving New York in record numbers. And when you say, hey, so what's the story? How did you get here? And who sponsored you to be a part of the New York State Assembly for so long? Like, where did this guy come from? We can go back and say, where did Obama come from? We can go back and say, where did Gavin Newsom come from? These people were handpicked by somebody, and it's a larger somebody than you and I even know. It's probably some world organization that wants globalists to be in charge, and the way you do that is you get rid of the one honest-to-goodness representative republic that's left on the planet. We're the one constitutional government or constitutionally representative republic that really does remain. Because keep in mind, although they have a constitution in Canada, they can shut it off anytime they want. The first thing in the constitution is the government can shut it off. You can't do that with ours. Because ours outlines the rights granted by God, and that paper protects from the government overriding those rights. Now, don't tell Tim Kaine they came from God, because Tim Kaine from Virginia thinks that they came from government. The rights came from government. That's how stupid he is. The guy who's in Congress, been there a long time, and was almost the vice president under Hillary Clinton, that guy thinks that the government gives you your rights. And then he says that he puts his glasses on top of his head. I've never seen anybody do this like he does it. He puts his glasses like here. I don't even know. How do they stay there? You know what I mean? Sam, do you know how they stay there? I have no idea how they stay
3: wrinkles.
1: There.
3: Wrinkles?
1: Oh, is that what it is? I don't have enough wrinkles yet? That's good news, actually. 833-JOE-PAGS, 833-563-7247, joepags.com. 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
4: I'm Chris DeMeo. President Trump still reportedly contemplating the peace deal with Iran. But will the U.S. lift the economic embargo?
5: We'll see. That it'll be anything that's taken off is taken off slowly. There'll be milestones that the Iranian regime would have to meet.
4: Treasury Secretary Scott Bessent speaking to Fox Business's Kudlow at the Reagan Economic Convention. The Carolina Hurricanes advanced to the Stanley Cup Final, eliminating the Montreal Canadiens on Friday.
6: Carolina wins it 6-1 to win the series 4-1. They will face the Vegas Golden Knights in the Stanley Cup Final, which begins on Tuesday in Raleigh.
4: Fox's Tony Genualdo. Another U.S. strike on a suspected narco-terrorist boat in the Eastern Pacific. 3 people were killed. No U.S. military personnel injured. 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
18: You mentioned briefly that E. Jean Carroll's not getting the $83 million judgment that she got for defamation or whatever the hell it was against President Trump. Not now, anyway. It's on hold. We also talked a lot about the fact that when she brought these charges in this case, 3 days after he announced his reelection campaign, there were all sorts of holes in the story. And still, those holes haven't been filled in. George Stephanopoulos realized that you can't call President Trump a rapist because ABC News lost $15 or $16 million. But this latest thing is very interesting to me. Was she in some way lying under oath about who was sponsoring her, who was paying for what she was talking about? I don't know. Let's get with Josh Hammer, Article3Project.org, of course, the host of the Josh Hammer Show, friend of ours. Josh, how are you? Good to see you.
19: Joe, it's great to see you, my friend. I appreciate it as always.
18: There's a whole lot going on here with E. Jean Carroll. She doesn't remember much of anything. Then she at one point said that rape is sexy when she was on CNN. She seems to be a little bit of a nut job, in my personal opinion. But what is this story here? Did she lie about what allegedly happened in the 1990s? Or is she lying about getting money and sponsorship and support from somebody that she didn't disclose? What is this?
19: So it seems to me, Joe, that the answer is both. She all but surely lied about what happened back in the 1990s, back allegedly at the Bergdorf Goodman on Fifth Avenue, because she could remember precisely no details. She was unable to actually give a precise date, a precise month. She really was able to provide essentially nothing about this allegation, which she first raised back in an interview back in 2019 during Trump's first term. And the way we got to where we are now when it comes to this whole unfurling saga is that in response to that 2019 hit piece in the magazine, Donald Trump basically said, I didn't do anything. I don't know who this woman is. I didn't do anything. And then she filed a second lawsuit against him, claiming that Trump defamed her by denying her frivolous allegations. So I want to take a second, Joe, to pause and just ponder how completely absurd that is, that a defamation lawsuit could go through when you accuse someone of being a rapist, and then the person that you've illegitimately, erroneously accused says, I'm innocent, I didn't do it. Oh, what do you mean? You're defaming my credibility. Let's file a second lawsuit. But that's exactly how this case has gone.
18: Yeah.
19: And now this most recent interesting plot twist is, to your other point, is that she deposed. She was deposed as part of this second lawsuit, which, as you correctly know, was filed right around the time. How convenient that Donald Trump filed or announced his run to seat the White House for a second time back in late 2022. How convenient indeed. And now the DOJ, under the acting AG Todd Blanche, is looking into the possibility that she perjured herself because, again, as you noted, she said at the time that she took no outside funding to help advance this litigation, but it turns out that it looks a lot like she actually did receive some funding to assist her litigation. And it came in the form of Reid Hoffman, the founder of LinkedIn, who was a longtime mega Democratic Party donor. So yes, this is a very legitimate investigation from the DOJ. Did she perhaps perjure herself? She would not be the first anti-Trump stooge to perjure herself, I might add, in the course of engaging in their anti-Trump shenanigans. Jim Comey, by what I can tell, perjured himself as well around 2021, 2022, back when he was talking about the origins of Russiagate back in 2016, 2017. So we've been down this road before. But this particular suit, or really these two suits, because they're two, from E. Jean Carroll, I would say, along with the Tish James witch hunt in New York State, which we finally have seen dismissed, this was the alleged corporate fraud case against Donald Trump and the Trump organization, I would say these two cases are probably two of the most extreme cases of all the cases that have been leveled against Donald Trump in recent years. And that's a pretty strong statement because he's had a lot of ridiculous mud flunk his way. I would argue even more so than the federal cases, even more so than Fannie Willis's insane fishing expedition down in Georgia. The only one that comes close, frankly, is the somewhat related case of the Alvin Bragg one in New York City with Stormy Daniels. These are all so patently ridiculous there. But E. Jean Carroll, you correctly said that she said that rape was sexy on television there. Talk about impeaching your own credibility. This woman is accusing Donald Trump of defaming her for saying that she's a liar, but she wants to be She must be viewed as this vanguard of truth and decency while saying that rape is sexy. I don't think that's going to go very far, frankly.
18: I think I could make a pretty good argument that the Alvin Bragg case is even more egregious because he won't even tell us what the charges were. We have no idea. He resurrected something that was well past the statute of limitations,
19: yep,
18: and then said he tied it to federal charges about elections, even though the FEC said that there were no issues with the election. And then when you asked him, what are the charges, he said, I don't have to tell you. So, I mean, it's pretty close between those two, but yeah. Let's focus on E. Jean Carroll a little bit more, because the case and the details or lack thereof remind me of Christine Blasey Ford. And for some reason, Blasey Ford, because she had no recollection of anything, where it was, what city, what date, what place, what person, what room, she didn't know anything. Thankfully, the people that were listening didn't buy it, and we still got Kavanaugh. Why did people buy E. Jean Carroll, or were they just completely so different that it really didn't matter whether we believed her or not?
19: Listen, Joe, it's very simple. It's just pure anti-Trump derangement syndrome. That is really all that is going on here. So recall the E. Jean Carroll the first time. It was 2019. It was towards the tail end, let's call it, of the Me Too movement.
18: Right.
19: Me Too, which is ultimately subsumed into the whole Black Lives Matter moral panic of the George Floyd summer of 2020.
18: Right.
19: But 2019 was the tail end of Me Too, which really got started in 2017 with Harvey Weinstein and all that there. It reached its zenith with Brett Kavanaugh in 2018, and then E. Jean Carroll was the tail end of that. So this was still a time when Americans were believing the hashtag believe all women and things like that. And you add that fire to the gasoline that is this just unhinged anti-Trump hysteria, and that is how you get these lawsuits and these absolutely absurd judgments with E. Jean Carroll. But the woman is fundamentally a deeply, deeply, deeply non-credible individual.
18: Right.
19: She comes across as a complete nut job, a total crazy person, frankly, when she does media. If I were her lawyer, I would never let her get in front of a camera for the rest of her life, frankly. But Trump has a way of attracting these individuals. Stormy Daniels, not exactly also, a paragon of someone who is,
18: right,
19: who's imbued with truth, justice, and the American way. So, look, the E. Jean Carroll situation, I think, is going to have a happy ending. I know that the judgment, and this is why I say it's just so absurd, the judgment that was ultimately rendered in the second case, in the Carroll 2 case, and it ends up being north of $83 million, which is just one of the most absurd judgments that I've seen a civil suit, frankly, in my entire lifetime, adult lifetime of lawyering. And it's still on appeal. It ultimately might get thrown out. Is working its way through the system. But if the DOJ does find that in the course of launching a second lawsuit that she actually perjured herself there, that really could be a potential silver bullet. And a lot of folks will say, oh, this is just Donald Trump using his DOJ to go after his political enemies. And there are two responses to that. One is that, I'm sorry, but E. Jean Carroll started this when she started making up this story that Donald, yeah, Trump raped her when she could remember no details whatsoever. What did you think was going to happen, woman? You probably just wanted the free publicity, probably subscribing to the no such thing as bad PR school of thought.
18: Right.
19: And the second thing is that the DOJ is Donald Trump's DOJ. As a constitutional matter, this is extraordinarily clear. The president and the president alone wields the executive power of Article 2 of the Constitution. Not the vice president, not even the attorney general, not the secretary, the coffee boy, the dog catcher, whatever. It is one person, the president of the United States there. And the DOJ works for him. And therefore, this looks an awful lot to me like the pursuit of justice, not, quote unquote, retribution on one's political enemies.
18: How does it work? By the way, Josh Hammer, go and check out article3project.org, support them. Go check out his program, The Josh Hammer Show, wherever you go and get your favorite podcast. And give me the name of the book again. I always forget it, but it's right behind you. What is the name of the book?
19: The book is Israel and Civilization, The Fate of the Jewish Nation and the Destiny of the West.
18: Go and get it right now. He's an incredible author as well. On E. Jean Carroll, I want to finish this way. People like Dean Withers and Parker and these idiots on the left that have big followings on TikTok and Instagram, they find themselves like getting some enjoyment out of saying Donald Trump raped her. I know that legally you can't say that. I know that Stephanopoulos and others have been in trouble for saying that. They allege that the civil case that E. Jean Carroll was awarded, they did say he was responsible for sexual assault, therefore responsible for rape. I wouldn't want that over my head at all. In the course of litigation, I'm not a lawyer. My mom thinks I'd be a good one. But in the course of litigation, can you go back and have a civil judgment overturned and then be completely exonerated so nobody can say anything of the sort about you. Because again, the $83 million might be on hold, but he still was found liable for sexual assault that you and I agree probably didn't happen.
19: That could happen. It really just depends on the details. Every statute will be different. These are cases that have been brought for various reasons in federal court in New York State there. So it really just depends on the specific details of the statute. Something along the lines of what you laid out, that you could have a future exoneration, is definitely not outside the realm of possibility. Okay. And that probably is partially what Trump's going for. I think he's partially just going for a clearing of his name. This guy's name has been dragged through the mud by so many of these creatures from hell, frankly, for years and years and years. These utter cartoon characters. Joe, I've been saying for years that one of Donald Trump's greatest political attributes, he's got a lot. One of them is his sense of humor. Two is the fact that he has this amazing instinctual knack for the art of the 80-20 issue, as I call it. And another thing that Donald Trump is just blessed with is having the greatest enemies in the world. And E. Jean Carroll is one particularly great enemy. So I think he just wants his name cleared, frankly, from a lot of these folks. I think that probably, if I had to guess, matters a little bit more to him than some sort of more formal de jure and not de facto, to use some kind of fancy legal terms. I think he really wants more of a public facing de facto clearing of his name. But this is a legitimate legal investigation. Let's not miss the forest for the trees here. If she actually perjured herself, perjury is a very, very serious crime. And this is a totally crazy person, so it is totally within the realm of possibility that she absolutely did perjure herself. In fact, based on what I can glean, I think she probably did, which is why the DOJ is investigating. So I think the exoneration and or the more ethereal, amorphous public clearing of Trump's name is definitely a secondary factor here, but I think the legitimacy of the legal investigation is probably the primary thing going on.
18: What's interesting about E. Jean Carroll, not that interesting is a good word, here it's a pejorative, is that after she got the $83 million judgment, she went on television and said, let's go buy a penthouse. I mean, she doesn't seem to be somebody who's even serious about how serious the charge of rape is. I hope that at the end of the day, the president is exonerated completely, and I hope that she doesn't get a dime. I don't think she deserves it. It's Josh Hammer. Let's talk about nationwide injunctions. I thought the Supreme Court took care of this, and you cannot, just by the swath of a pen in Seattle or in Boston, say, nationwide, this is the way it's going to be. The Supreme Court, I thought, said there's nothing in case law that suggests you can do that. Why are there judges in the district level still trying to do that?
19: It's a great question, and there are two ways to answer that question. The first most obvious answer is that the court's opinion in the nationwide injunction case last summer, the Casa case, was a very, very strong ruling, but it did leave a glaring loophole. It essentially said that there is little to no evidence in the history and traditions of Article III when it comes to the remedies that courts can devise, when it comes to the courts of law and the courts of equity at common law. There is really no history whatsoever to support the notion that one lower court judge can grant a so-called nationwide injunction. So good so far. The problem, and this is just classic lawyering, Joe, the classic is that they said, but there's a but. And the but was, well, you know, there's always some circumstances that are so dire and so emergency and so pressing and yada, yada, yada, that maybe there may just be a time when this actually is a proper remedy. And there were a lot of us at the time who saw that language and said, this is going to be a problem. This is going to be a big problem. Now, the court, in my estimation, could and should have gone further. It definitely was a strong ruling, but it did make this inevitable. Now, there's a twin thing going on here as well, which is that even if you get rid of fully the so-called nationwide injunction as an Article III remedy, which the court largely but not entirely did in the Casa case last term, even if you do that, there is another problem that is going on here as well, which is there is a backdoor option to essentially achieve the same results through an entirely different process. And I'm speaking here of the Rule 23 class action procedure. So a class action lawsuit, I think most viewers probably are familiar with it. Yep. It's where you team up with people who have been similarly wronged. Think about products liability, all sorts of tort lawsuits, things like that. And the problem is that unless you take a properly restricted view as to what constitutes a class, then you can just talk on and on. Let's say that you want to define the so-called class as all illegal aliens here in the country. And then you want to rule that this so-called class is entitled to some extra judicial layer of due process that Congress not statutorily authorized there. So you see where I'm going here. There's essentially another way to achieve this same effective result of a nationwide injunction, not through an actual formal Article 3 injunctive relief. So that's happening sometimes here as well. And I think about frankly, my law school days, Joe. This has been an issue for a very long time. But back in the day, Antonin Scalia was a total hawk when it came to Article 3 standing, when it came to Class 23 class action legitimacy. There was a debate for years and years and years between Antonin Scalia and Ruth Bader Ginsburg. Conservatives properly have traditionally taken a narrower view of the class action process. And unfortunately, I think the conservatives thus far, lack of success in properly defining what constitutes a class action lawsuit is also coming back to nip us in the bud at the moment.
18: It is Josh Hammer. Yeah, that's very interesting. Class action makes sense more than some stupid judge in the middle of nowhere deciding the whole nation has to do this. And when it comes to nationwide injunctions, when it comes to a nationwide ruling like that, shouldn't that be saved for the Supreme Court, the only court mentioned in the Constitution? I don't have any idea how these local yokels decided. Like, there's this one guy in Boston, I can't think of his name, I think it's an Irish name, and he decided he's just not going to listen to what the Supreme Court said and continue to do nationwide injunctions or stop some sort of an action that was going on. And when asked about it, I think his name was Murphy. When asked about it, the guy decided to say, well, I don't think that they were right. It doesn't matter if you think they were right. That's the Supreme Court, the supreme law of the land. So will there be more people like him, or does the Supreme Court have to reel them in and say, no, we're the be-all, end-all, whether you like it or not?
19: So the benefits of the way that federal appeals currently work is that it is fairly easy, especially in a higher profile case, to get your appeal on an emergency level before the Supreme Court's shadow docket, otherwise known as the rocket docket. This comes up there on an emergency appeal. And the way this works is that you have various justices of the nine who are assigned to specific federal circuits, the first, second, third, fourth, fifth circuit, etc. And then they are tasked with initially reviewing, initially granting or denying an emergency order of appeal. The court has done a good number of this over the past year and a half, over the course of this left-wing judicial insurrection. It probably should be doing a heck of a lot more of it, frankly, in my estimation, because these lower court judges just continue to be absolutely bonkers. You mentioned Judge Murphy in Massachusetts. There's a guy named Judge McConnell in Rhode Island as well. And just on and on we go. I think Judge Boasberg, people have forgotten about. He's still around. He's still wreaking all sorts of havoc when it comes to Article 3 as well.

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0: A lot more with Josh Hammer. Make sure you go check out the Alan Dershowitz interview. That's about 30, 32 minutes long. Go and check it out on YouTube right now. It is joepags.com/YouTube. We get into all of it. He did ask Jeffrey Epstein directly, do you have anything on Trump? Do you have anything on Bill Clinton? Also, I don't know if you realize this, but he's historically been a Democrat. Alan Dershowitz is now a Republican, which is very interesting, too. We also talk about the fact that he does believe President Trump could serve a third term. Now, would Trump want to do that? Well, Dershowitz's new book actually outlines that. Can he do it? Would he do it? Would he want to do it? Is it legal to do it? And he outlines that one. We get into a bunch of other stuff, too. We do some more E. Jean Carroll stuff as well, and then some. Always a great time to sit down with Alan Dershowitz, who, by the way, before you start emailing me, he was exonerated from any sort of involvement, anything nefarious with Epstein Island. All right, got to go for now. That's going to do it for this week. Thanks a lot for checking us out. That is Sam. That is Polo. I'm Joe. We'll see you back on Monday. Have a good weekend.
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7: Will he or won't he? I'm Chris DeMeo, Fox News. The world awaits President Trump's response on the recent peace deal with Iran. Fox's Peter Doocy from the White House explains what the president wants in the deal.
8: The Hormuz Strait must be immediately open. No tolls. Ships caught in the strait due to our amazing and unprecedented naval blockade, which will now be lifted, may start the process of heading home. Enriched materials, sometimes referred to as nuclear dust, will be unearthed by the United States in close coordination and conjunction with the Islamic Republic of Iran, plus the International Atomic Energy Agency, and destroyed. No money will be exchanged until further notice. That's key, because according to the New York Times, earlier in the negotiations, Tehran had demanded reparations for bombardment damage that some Iranian officials estimate at $300 billion to $1 trillion.
7: And this comes as the U.S. and Iran agreed on a 60-day ceasefire and will try to agree to a nuclear deal. Former Attorney General Pam Bondi testifies before a House committee on the Jeffrey Epstein files.
9: The interview was transcribed, not open to the public. She was not under oath, the same way that most of the other hearings have been done in the Epstein investigation. Now, lawmakers say that during the interview, Bondi did not answer several questions about private conversations with President Trump about the Epstein files. She did, however, say that Ghislaine Maxwell should not receive a pardon and should die in prison. Survivors like Liz Stein showed up in solidarity to press the government to do more for victims. The committee has already heard from Maxwell, former Attorney General Bill Barr, former U.S. Attorney Alex Acosta, who cut a plea deal with Epstein in 2008, and President Bill and Secretary Hillary Clinton, who both were under oath in response to a subpoena.
7: That's Fox's David Spunt in Washington. Another U.S. strike on a suspected narco-terrorist boat in the Eastern Pacific. Three men on the vessel were killed. 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
7: A mother and daughter from Minnesota are under arrest and charged in a $21 million Medicaid fraud scheme from 2024. Centers of Medicaid and Medicare Services Administrator Dr. Mehmet Oz tells Fox the fraud was widespread.
14: The number one biller of Botox in the country just went to jail. She billed $25 million for Botox to Medicaid, pretending that it was going to help people with migraines. Again, fraudster. Coming from a place you could not imagine, and we're catching these folks. But the real question we should be asking ourselves, is this a flaw or is it a feature?
7: The suspects are accused of making false and fraudulent claims to Medicaid and are now facing 8 counts of health care fraud and 2 counts of money laundering. 5 people are dead, dozens more injured in a bus crash on Friday. Fox's Christina Coleman says that the bus driver reportedly did not speak English.
3: The crash happened in Stafford County, Virginia. Authorities believe Dunk failed to slow for traffic and hit multiple vehicles, killing five people, including a 13-year-old girl and a 7-year-old boy. Transportation Secretary Sean Duffy says Dunk got his commercial's driver's license from New York back in 2024. Duffy says this is exactly why the Trump administration is holding states accountable, enforcing rules of the road, and cracking down on drivers who cannot speak English. He wrote on X, quote, "If you can't be properly trained, read our road signs, or communicate with law enforcement, you have no business driving a bus."
7: Fox's Christina Coleman. A settlement between a Kentucky school district and social media companies over claims that they fueled a student mental health crisis. $27 million in damages going to the Breathitt County School District, Meta paying the biggest chunk of that settlement at $9 million. The Carolina Hurricanes have advanced to the Stanley Cup Final. They defeated the Montreal Canadiens Friday night 6-1. The Hurricanes will take on the Vegas Golden Knights. Game one is Tuesday night in Raleigh. I'm Chris DeMayo. This is Fox News.
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6: It's a cool night out there. Skies are partly cloudy. Wind up in the upper 40s. Later on today, any clouds will really go away for the afternoon and leave us with a nice deal of sunshine. North winds 5 to 15 and temperatures around 62. From the 13 WHAM Weather Authority, I'm meteorologist Scott Hetzko on Rochester's news, weather, and traffic station, News Radio WHAM 1180.
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0: From the City of Angels near the Pacific Ocean, good morning, good evening, wherever you may be across the nation, around the world. I'm George Norrie. This is Coast to Coast AM. Later tonight, those open lines. Here's what's happening. President Donald Trump met with advisors today in the White House Situation Room as he considers a tentative agreement that would open the Strait of Hormuz and start new talks with Iran. Mr. Trump said before the meeting he was preparing to make a final determination, but there's no indication whether that decision has been made yet. A spokesperson for Iran's foreign ministry says a memorandum of understanding between the two nations has not yet been finalized. We'll see what happens. The driver of a bus involved in a deadly Virginia crash that killed five people doesn't even speak English, according to authorities. Transportation Secretary Sean Duffy calls it unacceptable. Five people were killed, dozens others injured when the driver of the travel bus headed from New York to North Carolina failed to slow down near a work zone and slammed into several cars on Interstate 95 in Stafford County. The devil is defined as the supernatural personification of evil, malice, and temptation in various cultures and religions. Conceptually, this figure takes multiple forms, from an independent evil deity to a symbol of human flaws. Heidi Hollis, who coined the phrase Hat Man and Shadow People, with us. Heidi, what do you think of the devil?
1: Hey there, George. You know what's wild to me in researching this topic? It's just trying to dig a little deeper, is that the idea of a devil figure didn't fully form like all at once. Like, it developed over time. In early Judaism, Satan meant something closer to like adversary or accuser, not the fully independent evil being stalking people like it's viewed in Christianity, where the devil becomes more like a direct enemy of God or a fallen angel that was tied to temptation, lies, demons, spiritual warfare. And in Islam, the devil figure is more connected to pride and a refusal to obey God. And it seems like most religious beliefs have some kind of understanding of there being a force that's not on our side, essentially. In Buddhism, there's something called like the Mara that acts like a tempter who tries to stop enlightenment. And in Hindu traditions, like, evil is spread across different beings and ideas where there's this almost like resistance to divine order, like a rebellion. But in folklore and indigenous beliefs, they are more like a trickster type, like, you know, Skinwalker Ranch, like the shapeshifters, and they might turn into a raven or a werewolf or even a clown, George. Isn't that a great idea? but the red horned devil with hooves, it was shaped more like from folklore and art and symbolism. Luckily, there's not a single description of him looking like that in the Bible. We don't want to run into that. But it's interesting that nearly every culture has tried to explain why evil feels bigger than ordinary bad behavior. Like, it's just so different from us that we just hope it's not a part of anything that we are. You know, sometimes it's seen as a force, sometimes as a temptation, sometimes as darkness that humans choose to follow. I'm just hoping, you know, people get the message that whatever the devil represents, that they don't want anything to do with it. But that's my feel about it, George.
0: do you believe in the devil?
1: Oh, I consider, honestly, the Hat Man to be the modern day devil. And he admits to it. He will tell people that's who he is. So I think he is what everybody has feared. And he wants you to know he's here. He's making his presence known again and again in the millions now, you know, and it's growing to the level that I was told and warned about a very long time ago when I first started talking about it here on the show, that this day was coming.
0: All right. Well, thanks for the update. Heidi Hollis. Her website is HeidiHollis.com. Thanks, Heidi. A new batch of satellites for Amazon's Internet constellation headed into orbit tonight. A United Launch Alliance on an Atlas V rocket lifted off from Cape Canaveral. It was the seventh Amazon mission to fly on an Atlas V and tied for the second time the rocket's record for the heaviest payload launched to orbit, about 18 tons. It will add 29 satellites to Amazon's existing network of 300 already in orbit. Amazing. And here's Kevin Randall, retired Army Lieutenant Colonel, with his weekly report on what's in the skies. Hi, Kevin.
2: Hi, George. How you doing?
0: Good, buddy.
2: Well, it seems that lately something very important is revealed almost daily. Sources close to the White House say that President Trump's UFO speech in July will contain formerly classified material proving there has been alien visitation and crash retrievals. This includes information about four separate alien races involved. That includes the Greys, the Nordics, the Insectoids, and the Reptilians. Remember, this is coming from unidentified sources who claim inside knowledge. But if true, that changes the conversation completely. And this does line up with some recent congressional hearings. I sat through one of those hearings in which George Knapp was one of the primary witnesses that related to UFO sightings, but was mainly about protecting whistleblowers. There was a discussion about the importance of whistleblowers who expose government cheating, cover-up, and exploitation. Important roles if we value our freedoms. Sergeant Dylan Borland was quizzed about his sighting of an object over Langley Air Force Base in 2012. He said the UFO was massive, triangular-shaped, hovering about 100 feet above him. He told of the hearing that it was two stories thick, meaning it was about 20 feet thick, and after a couple of minutes, it flashed upwards to commercial aircraft levels. It left behind the scent of a thunderstorm, which I took to mean a sort of ionization of the atmosphere. And this story was interesting, but nothing I haven't heard a thousand times before. Under questioning, he admitted he was the lone witness and said it was because it was so late at night. The real point of his tale was not the UFO, but his treatment by the chain of command after he reported it. He said that his report was ignored, dismissed, and he was harassed at work and eventually lost his security clearance. And it would seem to me that if he had invented the story or had misinterpreted as a natural phenomenon or seen an experimental secret aircraft, there would have been no real repercussions, but he lost his security clearance is surprising to me. I spent 10 years as an Air Force intelligence officer. I wrote magazine articles condemning the Air Force for their botched investigations, ridiculous solutions, and their continuing cover-up. All the while, I had a top-secret clearance. I knew that the agent responsible for the background check knew about those articles, but there was no problem with my clearances when I switched to the Army. I was still able to get a top secret clearance. The point is, the treatment of Borland suggests a real effort to keep something hidden from the public that is more important than my criticism of the Air Force UFO investigations. And it was meant as a warning to others about reporting their sightings. While I found the information about other whistleblowers in other arenas interesting, I was most interested in the UFO aspect of the hearings. And like Representative Burchett, I prefer UFO to UAP, but I digress. George Knapp's testimony about his meeting with high-ranking Russian officials as the Soviet Union was collapsing was quite interesting. I have mentioned the shutdown of a ballistic missile flight at Malmstrom Air Force Base in 1967 by an outside force. This was something that was allegedly impossible, but it happened. All 10 of the missiles went offline at about the same time. More frightening was George's report of interference with a flight of ballistic missiles in the Soviet Union. Instead of just shutting it down, the launch codes appeared. If I understood what George was saying, the Soviet generals and officials believed it was this outside force showing them that they could take over the missile complex and could have launched an atomic war if that had been their purpose. The other things that caught my attention was George naming some of the private corporations that have possession of some of the materials recovered from crash retrievals. That material has been around for decades, but it seems that these years of research have failed to produce any significant results. The sad thing is that the congressional representatives mentioned that some of this new data that was just dumped on them was brand new. They were astonished. But those of us who have been around for decades know that there is more information about UFOs from the landing traces to reports of crash retrievals hidden by the government that hasn't been released yet. And that's what we have for tonight, George.
0: All right, my friend. We'll talk to you next week. Kevin Randall talking about his weekly UFO report. Up next, Walter Bosley back with us as we talk about the goddess of the underworld next on Coast to Coast AM.
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0: And welcome back to Coast. George Norrie with you. Walter Bosley back with us. He spent 20 years in the U.S. national security community, first as a counterintelligence specialist with the FBI, and then as a special agent of the Air Force Office of Special Investigations and Counterespionage Operations and Investigations during his active duty service as an Air Force officer. He has since focused on his publishing company, his writing, and is also a licensed private investigator. Walter Bosley on Coast to Coast. Walter, welcome back. How have you been?
8: Great, George. It's good to talk with you again. Thanks for having me back.
0: I'm looking forward to this. And the latest book I have for you was the Time Travel Guidebook. Any others since then?
8: Oh, gosh. I have released The Esoteric Napoleon II. Recall you and I talked about that
0: in March.
8: Before. Yeah. And on the TV program, too.
0: Beyond belief. Back.
8: And this one's about the mysteries of Napoleon and the Louisiana Territory. So it's got all sorts of new, interesting things.
0: Now, how did you decide to key in on this goddess from Greek?
8: Oh, wow. Hecate. What's interesting is she kind of emerged years ago in research I was doing in follow-up to my Disneyland research, leading to this very strange, what appeared to be a cult murder mystery in San Bernardino Valley, California. And she just was kind of there in the material. And the closer I looked, the more she was there, you might say.
0: Who is Hecate?
8: Hecate is a chthonic goddess, meaning among the oldest of the gods and goddesses in various human traditions. And she is the queen of the underworld, where we go after we die, and the place where the darker, in the Jungian sense, you might say, the darker spirits and energies, you know, that's their abode. That's where they live. And she figures prominently in the myth of Persephone, when Persephone was kidnapped by Hades and taken to the underworld. Persephone's mother, Ceres, beseeched Hecate to go find her daughter and bring her back. So the image of Hecate with the two torches searching through the underworld, going to Hades to kind of bargain to get Persephone back is a very old, long-time image we have of Hecate.
0: Walter, is Hecate evil?
8: No. Although she is associated with witches and witchcraft, that's not entirely what she's about. She's more like an energy, like electricity. You know how electricity has positive and negative, and electricity can do these amazing things. But if mishandled, electricity can be dangerous and deadly.
0: Right.
8: Hecate is she just is. And if you misunderstand or if you misapply your understanding of her, she could possibly be destructive. But she's not evil.
0: The internet makes her sound like she is really one kind of an evil person.
8: Right? Yeah. Well, you know, the internet doesn't always get it right. And there's a lot of people who see Hecate purely from the witchy perspective, and they think, you know, the occult and all this stuff because the way she's popularly presented and dramatized. But the more that I encountered her in my research, the more I looked into her, I found that really she's also known as the Queen of the Triple Crossroad. Okay, and there's a bit of a mystery there. And in looking at that aspect, I found her to be essentially a being that is kind of control of time and space phenomena.
0: And we call her the goddess of the underworld. What exactly is the underworld?
8: The underworld, again, is that place that, you know, at times we think of the underworld as the popular version of hell, that dark place you go to when you die and pass on into that realm. It is, in a Jungian sense, you know, it's where the shadow world is. It's where our shadow selves are very comfortable. And it really, you know, it depends on the particular mythology, but all of them have a lot in common with the idea that it's just that place where those shadow aspects of our existence and our psyche exist.
0: Do we ever visit the underworld, Walter, in our dream state?
8: I think so. And the Tibetans, in the Tibetan Book of the Dead, because the underworld is usually equated with, again, when you die, you go into this dark place to, say, process into your next life, so to speak. And it's described as a very dark, shadowy, kind of scary place. And I think we do and can travel there in our sleep. Yes.
0: What has Hecate tried to do for humanity? Anything good?
8: I think she helps you embrace that shadow self. You know, again, Carl Jung, from his perspective, he says you really have to deal with your shadow self, that darker side. And when we say shadow, we don't mean evil necessarily or bad. It's just that darker side of yourself. And, you know, Jung tells us that you have to deal with that in order to, you know, balance with that lighter side of your nature and to understand yourself and, you know, advance in enlightenment, right? And maturity. And so Hecate is the guide through that underworld of the shadow self, helping you understand that side of your nature.
0: Did the ancient Greeks know well of Hecate?
8: Yes. In fact, the Egyptians also knew her. She's very often associated with Isis or the veiled Isis. And, you know, there's the admonition of the veiled Isis that when she lifts her veil to reveal her true nature, you are to tell no one. That is the popular idea. I find that to be more in line with, well, it's not that you don't tell anyone, it's that you're selective in who you talk about Hecate with.
0: And when you talk about Isis, we're not talking about the terror group by any means.
8: Correct. We're talking about the Egyptian goddess. But she's older. She's older than Egyptian mythology because the Egyptians knew her as an older goddess. The earliest they have of her is actually in the Black Sea region, and that's before Egypt.
0: Who created her, Walter?
8: Again, being one of those chthonic beings, she just is among those who just were and is. There are some traditions that will say, well, she was born of this one or that one. Some even say that she's the daughter of Cronos, which, you know, is older than Zeus. But most of the sources I have found, I find convincing. She's just one of those beings that her origin is practically unknown. It's really unknown. Nobody really knows where she came from.
0: Was she created in the fictitious mind of people?
8: Well, some might say those who find that gods and goddesses are more a representation of energies and influence, you know, the various influences in that spiritual realm or what you might call the psychological realm, she could, you know, from that perspective, have been, you know, born of a need to have a handle on that aspect of the psyche. So it's always possible that she could have been, you know, they say that psychologists, I can't remember who said it, but once said that if God didn't exist, we'd have to invent him. Well, it could be in the spirit of that.
0: You've had some curious experiences with this being, haven't you?
8: Yes, I have to say that my experience, my direct experience with Hecate came through remote viewing. When I first learned remote viewing in 2007, there were some intriguing threads I was following in some unrelated research. And what came through was a glyph, okay, like an esoteric glyph, which led me to Saint Catherine of Alexandria. Now, I subsequently learned that Saint Catherine of Alexandria never really existed as a human being. Her story is lifted from the biography of the very real and historical Hypatia of Alexandria, whose father was the famous, he was the librarian of Alexandria, the famous library that was destroyed.
0: All right, and Walter, we're going to take a short break. We'll come back and talk more about your incredible work. Walter Bosley with us. He's got a YouTube channel that's linked up at coasttocoastam.com. 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
5: I'm Deborah Valentine. Violent demonstrations continued Friday night at Delaney Hall, an ICE detention facility in Newark, New Jersey, as protesters were met with tear gas and mounted police. The clashes began after a letter surfaced detailing alleged deplorable conditions at the center, which officials deny. Five people killed, dozens more hurt in a bus crash in Virginia Friday. Transportation Secretary Sean Duffy says the bus driver did not speak English. Federal Motor Carrier Safety Administrator Derek Barrs on Fox's The Ingram Angle.
6: If you're tired or you don't have the proper person behind the wheel, get out of the business or just don't be behind the wheel of a vehicle because people's lives are at stake.
5: An investigation continues. Three people reportedly suffered critical injuries. 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
7: It's a cool night out there. Skies are partly cloudy. Wind up in the upper 40s. Later on today, any clouds will really go away for the afternoon and leave us with a nice deal of sunshine. North winds 5 to 15 and temperatures around 62. From the 13 WAM Weather Authority, I'm meteorologist Scott Hetzko on Rochester's news, weather, and traffic station, News Radio WAM 1180.
8: This is a Bloomberg Money Minute. Drivers have been paying a lot more at the gas pump since the war against Iran started. How much more? Carl Brower, executive analyst at iccars.com, studied the driving patterns of over 2 million vehicles to see how much more owners of certain autos are paying for fuel on an annualized basis, and the results are staggering.
9: $706 for the most expensive increase for gasoline cars, pure gasoline.
8: And for EVs and hybrids?
9: An $11 increase for the electric cars, with hybrids and plug-in hybrids obviously in between those two numbers.
8: Owners of large SUVs dominate the high end of that list, with some expected to pay $1,500 more on a yearly basis. Brower says paying just $11 more to power up your EV may make those of us who are hesitant about owning one think again.
9: It just makes you reevaluate and think, maybe the EV lifestyle will work for me.
8: And saving on gas right now would work for everyone. Tom Busby, Bloomberg Radio.
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1: We'll take your calls next hour, Walter Bosley, as we talk about Hecate, the strange Greek goddess of witchcraft and magic. Just check in with us as well. 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
1: And welcome back, George Norrie, along with Walter Bosley, as we talk about Hecate, the Greek goddess Walter, you were telling us about your remote viewing session where you did you contact her? Or did she contact you?
8: I think she emerged in my remote viewing by revealing the glyph that I mentioned before, which the glyph revealed led me to St. Catherine of Alexandria, which I was explaining before, was actually what they call a syncretization, a fabrication of the historical Hypatia with aspects of Hecate. See, this was in the pagan days, and they couldn't, in ancient days, and they couldn't completely erase the veneration of Hecate. So what they did was they concocted a saintly image, and they kind of allowed the veneration to continue as long as they did it under the guise of this Saint Catherine of Alexandria, who shared the same symbol, the wheel, and such. But with time, people understood who it really was, and eventually the Vatican in the 20th century admitted that there was no Saint Catherine of Alexandria, that this indeed was a syncretization. And so I continued my research when I learned about this into Hecate. And around this same time, what was really kind of spooky was that ravens, crows, began to visit me at my home conspicuously. If I was out in the field doing research, I had to go to cemeteries. Ravens, big ravens, would show up and really just kind of guide me to the graves I had to find. It was really strange. And also, I was encountering owls a lot more, and in a very kind of, again, conspicuous is the best word for it. You know, they would show up, and these are crows and owls are familiars, are you know, the creatures associated with Hecate. So, you know, as I learned more about Hecate, I encountered more of her familiars and encountered more of the phenomena and such associated with her.
1: Walter, do people worship her?
8: Some do. Some do. Certainly, in, you know, historically, more did. But if they don't exactly worship in that sense that we think of worship, they certainly venerate her. They certainly celebrate certain days of the year that, you know, they identify with her. And they certainly beseech her for things. They certainly go to her, so to speak.
1: Is she misunderstood by a lot of people?
8: Yes. Yes, that people think that she's exclusively the representative, the goddess for the witchcraft culture,
1: right?
8: Which certainly is, you know, a symbol for them and a goddess for them, but she's not exclusively that. Not that I have found in my research and experience.
1: Are there many goddesses like her?
8: In other traditions, she has her counterparts who, you know, from the perspective which I happen to share, that these are just different versions of the same being. It is essentially her. Now, different cultures, of course, will emphasize certain aspects from another culture. So, you know, Hecate in the Egyptian cultural context may seem like a different goddess than in the Greek, because what they are different aspects of the same being, but it really results in the same being. And of course, there's a lot of times confusion between, you know, different goddesses, but for the most part, what it is just different cultures focus on different aspects.
1: Do they pray to her a lot?
8: I think yes, I think particularly, you know, in the witchcraft culture, anyone still practicing the ancient religions would pray to her. Yes, I think so.
1: But you don't believe she's evil.
8: I do not believe she's evil. I think she's outside of that good and evil, you know, discussion. I think she's really neutral. You know, it all depends. It all depends on how you come to her or how she finds you. It depends on your behavior. It depends on your perspective, where you're coming from, and what your intention is.
1: Do you summon her up very often?
8: I don't. I do not summon her. I do not pray to her. I acknowledge her existence. I acknowledge if I sense, you know, her presence, so to speak. But I do not communicate directly. And no, I do not pray to or worship her. I respect.
1: Do you know anybody who does?
8: Personally, no.
1: You kind of hesitated a little bit.
8: Because you never know. You know, these things are real personal for a lot of people, right? And personal meaning very private. So you never really know. And remember, as I told you, she's associated, you know, in ways with the Egyptian goddess Isis, who was veiled, right? And the whole thing about if she lifts her veil to reveal to you her true nature, tell no one. There's people who take that very literally. So you never quite know who might be an actual literal worshiper.
1: You've heard of Aleister Crowley, right?
8: Oh, of course.
1: Is she somebody that he would have tried to worship?
8: She's definitely somebody Crowley would have attempted to communicate with and, you know, work with, so to speak, conjure. Absolutely.
1: What are the benefits of dealing with her? What do you get out of it?
8: I think enlightenment, you know, enlightenment about yourself, particularly your shadow self, your enlightenment about certain aspects of reality and, you know, illumination, because the image of her with the two torches, what does the torch represent in ancient culture? But illumination itself. And she is seen carrying two torches, lighting the way through the dark underworld in her mission to find Persephone. Well, symbolically, that is the very definition of, you know, enlightenment and illumination itself is, you know, that torchlight in the darkness.
1: How many different kinds of Greek gods or gods are there out there?
8: Oh, gosh. You know, there is the traditional pantheon, you know, popular pantheon that we could, you know, go through the list of. Not as many as in the Vedic, you know, the Hindu pantheon. Course, they have countless.
1: Some people believe that these gods may be extraterrestrials. What do you think of that?
8: Well, I'm not opposed to that idea, certainly considering, you know, that they could have been or be beings from, say, you know, literal extraterrestrials across physical space or from other dimensions. You know, that kind of thing. Some people will tell you that Yahweh, you know, the God of the Abrahamic religions, Judaism, Islam, and Christianity. There are some people that think that Yahweh is merely a powerful being from another world who came here and set himself up as a god. You know, and there are some who think, you know, that. That he's the demiurge, but that's the Gnostics, and that's a whole other discussion. But yeah, I think it's possible that these could be beings from. I think of it more as another dimension. So there's something very different about them. Their very nature, they're not mortal, you know, in the sense that we are.
1: And why do you believe, Walter, she is not, or it is not, evil?
8: I'm convinced that Hecate, and you know, herself, is not evil, because the more I studied, the more I encountered her familiars, the more I found the fingerprints and footprint of her presence in the various things I was researching and investigating, the more illuminating she became and the less shadowy she became, to where ultimately I have begun to see her as this goddess of the triple crossroad. She is essentially the guardian at the gate of time and space. The triple crossroad, meaning that point where the past, present, and the future come together.
1: We're going to take calls next hour with Walter Bosley about Hecate and other Greeks as well. And you're still allowed to call in during open lines if you're lucky enough to get in later on tonight on that. If somebody wants to communicate with Hecate, what's the easiest or the best way to do that?
8: I would not advocate communicating
1: really
8: with her directly, because I would not advocate, you know, with you know, it all depends on the individual. But I would say, if you really insist on it and you're really curious about it, start with trying to get to her in your sleep, in your dreams. If you're a lucid dreamer, you know, whatever exercises you do that kind of gives you some control over what you dream about, start there, because I think she's one of the, you know, the many, these beings who will communicate with you in your sleep state.
1: What would a priest say about her?
8: they would pretty much say she's dark and evil and, you know, avoid her, don't communicate. You know, that all depends on which tradition you embrace or what your personal spiritual choice is.
1: Well, how do we know the priest isn't wrong?
8: Well,
1: or right.
8: There you go. We don't. We have to explore these things ourselves, ultimately. Remember, the Gnostics and other traditions tell you, you don't need a go-between. You don't need the priest. Usually the priests, you know, they're protecting the priesthood. They're pretty much looking out for job security when they want you to go through them and just take their advice without trusting your own instinct, without trusting your own experience. Life is scary. Life is dangerous. All aspects of it. And this is certainly one of those aspects.
1: Walter, how did you go from being a special agent of the Air Force Office of Special Investigations to doing what you're doing now?
8: Well, since I was young, specifically since I was a teenager, I was having very strange experiences myself. I had an enlightenment experience at 16. I experienced dreams that parts of them came true over the course of many years. I had, you know, waking strange experiences. And it was just an accumulation of that, which really the purpose of all that, you know, the result of all that, it made me aware that, you know what, there's something more to this existence than just the material, what we see and feel. And so it was a lifelong interest. And in the course of my career in national security field, okay, in intelligence, in that community, you meet more people than you might imagine who have had the same experiences and think about these things in the same way. And it just accumulated. It kept introducing itself, and I had to pull threads and I had to find answers. So, you know, I decided to pursue those answers.
1: Does she have much of a cult following?
8: Sure, yeah. Particularly in the witchcraft culture, you know. And when I say that she's more than just the witchcraft culture, that's not disrespectful to the witchcraft culture at all. I just, you know, there's just more to her than that. But I think you find her most popular followings among the practitioners of witchcraft.
1: Simple as that. Does anybody ever get hurt following her? Anything bizarre ever happen?
8: I think there is a potential for that, but as I said, you know, you could walk out in the street and get hit by a bus. You could, in any spiritual, system you devote yourself to, you could expose yourself to, you know, dangers. You know, life is not for the faint of heart. And, you know, at some point you just have to, you know, go forward in your path

0: you know, she became.
1: Was she ever human, Walter?
0: No.
1: Never?
0: Never.
1: What justified her being a goddess?
0: Not so much justifying, just that was her nature. She's this one of these beings we don't know the exact origin of. They just, as far as we know, they just always were, and we don't completely understand their existence because we don't share that existence. We are, in a way, we're lesser beings, right? But what made her, put her to the goddess status and venerated, was that as people encountered her through the path they took in life or through the experiences they were having, they recognized her presence, and whatever they got out of it, they appreciated. And so they chose to recognize that. And that's how the veneration of any of these beings starts, is they like that connection. They like for you to know they're there. And, it's kind of a symbiotic thing, right? I would say personal experience is what got her, you know, elevated to veneration.
1: How do you think she got the name Hecate?
0: Well, I don't know the actual ultimate answer to that, but remember, Hecate is a word. So when you look at the etymology, the word science, so to speak, it depends on the language. Now there are, if you get into linguistics, what's interesting is, think of this, Saint Catherine, usually spelled with a K, but it could be with a C. There's the K-A-T in that name. Well, Hecate, there's the K-A-T. So when you look linguistically at the root, you can see, the etymology there. And across different languages and cultures, you will have the certain letters in common, and that's your first clue to find the answer to that.
1: Walter, when we come back, we're going to open up the phone lines and give folks a chance to talk with you about the goddess in just a moment. Walter Bosley with us. He's linked up to YouTube. We've got that at coasttocoastam.com.
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0: Neil and Gaetano.
1: Yes, Marco?
0: What do you get the woman who said, I do?
2: Depends. How many years has she put up with you?
0: Hey!
3: He's got a point. Some years it's flowers, sometimes it's a heartfelt card, sometimes it's dinner and a nice bottle of wine.
2: And sometimes, if you really want to say something special,
3: you say it with diamonds.
0: Because diamonds say more than words, right?
2: Exactly. They shout, I love you.
3: And I'd happily marry you all over again.
0: Yep. That's what diamonds say, and I'm pretty sure the only reason they exist is because how much people like me need to say it.
3: Whether it's a quarter carat or 5 carats, the message is the same.
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2: Another peace proposal. I'm Deborah Valentine, Fox News. President Trump holding off on announcing whether he would agree to the latest negotiated peace proposal with Iran.
3: The president saying he will soon make a final determination about a proposed deal with Iran after meeting with its national security team. The president laying out some non-negotiables earlier Friday. Iran must agree that they will never have a nuclear weapon or bomb. The Hormuz Strait must be immediately open, no tolls. The enriched material will be unearthed by the United States and destroyed. No money will be exchanged until further notice. Now that's key because according to the New York Times, Tehran had demanded reparations for bombardment damage that some Iranian officials estimate at $300 billion to $1 trillion.
2: Fox's Marianne Rafferty also says tensions flared earlier this week when U.S. forces launched strikes against Iran in response to drone attacks in the Strait of Hormuz, attesting the durability of the fragile ceasefire. An Obama-appointed federal judge orders President Trump's name be removed from the Kennedy Center. The president responds. Fox's Jared Halpern reports.
4: President Trump says his administration will return control of the Kennedy Center to Congress. The move came hours after a federal judge in Washington ruled the center's board illegally added President Trump's name to the performing arts venue and also blocked a two-year closure for major renovations. In a social media post, the president says unless he is free to bring the institution back physically, financially, and artistically, he has no interest in continuing what could only be a hopeless journey into Never Never Land. Both the name change and renovations faced legal challenges from lawmakers and preservationist groups. At the White House, Jared Halpern, Fox News.
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2: Clashes between ICE agents, police, and anti-ICE protesters continues outside Delaney Hall, an ICE detention center in Newark, New Jersey. Fox's Steve Harrigan has more from Newark.
10: We saw a heavy state police presence. They were out there to keep security, but once again, we saw more violence, a pitched battle between law enforcement and about 500 protesters. For about 45 minutes here in Newark, right about 10 p.m., the crowd changed. It got younger. A lot of people evidently prepared for a fight. They had headgear on, helmets, gas masks, knee pads. And when you saw them all start running with cases of water and paper towels, they were getting ready to get tear gas. They were going to use that water and paper towels to clean out the gas.
2: Demonstrators argue DHS has failed to maintain safe and sanitary conditions within the facility, resulting in a detainee hunger strike that the agency denies is taking place. New Jersey State Police set up designated protest zones and vehicle checkpoints in anticipation of further clashes. Five people were killed, dozens more were injured in a crash between a bus and several vehicles on Friday in Virginia. Fox's Christina Coleman reports the bus driver allegedly did not speak English.
11: The crash happened in Stafford County, Virginia. Authorities believe Dong failed to slow for traffic and hit multiple vehicles, killing five people, including a 13-year-old girl and a 7-year-old boy. Transportation Secretary Sean Duffy says Dong got his commercial driver's license from New York back in 2024. Duffy says this is exactly why the Trump administration administration is holding states accountable, enforcing rules of the road, and cracking down on drivers who cannot speak English. He wrote on X, quote, if you can't be properly trained, read our road signs, or communicate with law enforcement, you have no business driving a bus.
2: The National Transportation Safety Board says it will share updates on the investigation today. Three people reportedly critically hurt. I'm Deborah Valentine. This is Fox News.
1: 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Call William Mattar.
12: It's a cool night out there. Skies are partly cloudy, wind up in the upper 40s. Later on today, any clouds will really go away for the afternoon and leave us with a nice deal of sunshine. North winds 5 to 15 and temperatures around 62. From the 13 WHAM Weather Authority, I'm meteorologist Scott Hetzko on Rochester's news, weather, and traffic station, News Radio WHAM 1180.
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1: This hour we'll take your calls with Walter Bosley as we talk about the Greek goddess Hecate and other thoughts when you come right back with us on Coast to Coast AM. 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
1: And welcome back, George Norrie, along with Walter Bosley. Walter, with your communication with Hecate when you do that, has she revealed anything startling to you?
4: Yeah, I think that the realization that I think it was kind of a revelation that she represents time and space. She's the guardian of the gates of time and space. That came to me initially in a dream. Led to me understanding clearly what the triple crossroad was. For instance, in the tradition, we are told that essentially when you die, you enter the underworld, and she stands at the gate when you enter that journey into the underworld after dying, you know, in your mortal existence. And that's where her triple crossroad is. Well, I got to thinking, well, gosh, it's very clear to me, a triple crossroad, an intersection. And when you die, in some traditions, if you're someone who, say, believes in reincarnation, well, what is reincarnation but returning to Earth, you know, or returning to mortal life in a new existence, in a new identity? But what possibly could this triple crossroad mean? So that's where it dawned on me, past, present, and future. Future meaning the next life. Past meaning, could you go back and relive the life that just ended? And the present road, if you stay on that, means possibly, do you stay in the underworld as long as you choose? And the way the interpretation just kind of came to me like that, I thought of, well, she gives you the choice. You have that choice, past, present, or future. So that was pretty startling to me, because that in itself to me didn't seem like, you know, well, that's not very dark. That's not very spooky. That's actually very liberating. That's very enlightening. So that realization there, that is what changed my perspective on her. That was the real turning point for me when I came to that perspective on Hecate. And after that, the dark, shadowy side of her nature just became just just one aspect of this character, of her personality, of what her existence means. And that's really the moment when I began to see her as not absolutely, to me, not evil. She's almost a part of our existence.
1: Could you be wrong? Is it possible?
4: Oh, of course. Of course.
1: Oh, boy.
4: I say that because we are here living our current lives, correct? I think, from my perspective in reincarnation, I subscribe to the school of thought that when you start a life, you have kind of a veil over your memory. Here's what I suggest. You know, consider this. If you could remember your previous life or your past lives while you're living this one, and if you consciously could confirm that, well, you know, when I die, I'll just start a new life, you might not give it your all. You might not give it your best in the life you're living. So I think, and there's others who think this way, that we have a very necessary kind of veil over that kind of memory, kind of a fog where that is concerned, because we are supposed to pay attention to the life we're living at the moment, the life at hand. Okay. Think about it. If people knew that they could just reincarnate into a new existence, the minute life got tough, you'd have people ending their lives, you know, real quick, not trying to get through their issues, not trying to advance, you know, their enlightenment to better their characters, right? Advance their souls, so to speak. So part of my response to you that, well, I could be wrong, I think comes from that fog. I think our guts and our intuition give us the clues so that we're more confident with certain things, but if we knew for sure, we might not give it our all. And so that's where the spirit of my answer, you know, oh yeah, you know, I could be wrong, comes from. And yeah, you're right. That is spooky to a lot of people. That is an uh-oh, because people want to be confident, right? They want to have certainty, especially in spiritual matters. But again, you know, this existence is really, you know, ultimately, you got to have some courage, and this is part of it.
1: Let's go to the phones. First-time caller Andy in Port Sanilac, Michigan's with us. Hi, Andy. Andy, go ahead.
5: Hi, George. Hello. Good evening, gentlemen.
1: Hi there.
5: Great subject. Ooh. I love it, and I love Hecate. So, have you ever heard of the Egyptian frog goddess Heket?
4: Yes.
5: Heqet.
1: What do we know about that one, Walter?
4: Well, the frog is also a symbol and a creature in the spiritual sense associated with the underworld, and this is another Egyptian aspect linked to Hecate. Also, the caller is probably aware that a form of Egyptian magic is known as Heket, H-E-K-A-T. So, you know, there we have yet another thematic connection in Egyptian culture to Hecate.
1: What if some people are wrong about these goddesses and they're just not quite as fun and nice as people think?
4: Well, I guess we find that out through what we experience in life or what we experience on the other side.
1: Joe in Monterey, California is with us. Hey, Joseph, go ahead.
6: Thank you for taking my call, George.
1: Welcome, Joe.
6: Yes. This is a very controversial subject when it comes to dealing with the other side or higher worlds, higher beings, powerful beings. This world is very complex, and all these little energies, there's kind of like a person or a soul or a deity in charge, and there's so many of these little energies that constitute the overall consciousness of the physical universe. Mm-hmm. I was wondering if Walter, have you ever run into unusual people that may have incarnated from other planets or other worlds, or even angels or archangels, or even these types of beings that may take on a body? They may incarnate for whatever reasons. And did they ever impart to you any gift that you could use? Thank you, George, for taking my call.
1: All right. Interesting question, Walter.
4: Yes, that is a really good question. Let me share, I'll say that the closest experience, you know, in a literal sense to what the caller asked, I had a very interesting experience back in 1981, which I have written about in my book on Disneyland, Latitude 33, in which I encountered this older gentleman who said his name was Alfred. And that led to all sorts of thread pulling. And in that book, I ultimately, in my attempt to identify this old gentleman and who he was and what he was, one of the possibilities is that he was some type of being from, you know, another aspect of reality, say another dimension, what have you. And he was appearing as, you know, in a human form in order to better communicate, you know, whatever it was he wanted to communicate to me. And that experience stayed with me. Overtly, it seemed like just a very common experience of encountering a person, in a place. And kind of, you know, sharing, you know, some friendly moments and then going our separate ways. But it stuck with me for years. And looking deeper into it, it led me down an extraordinary path that ultimately resulted in what ended up being my first nonfiction book. And in continuing to pull the threads from that book and that experience, I was led to, you know, my next subject that I investigated in my next book and on and so forth. So one might say that in answer to your question, that being manifested in the form of that old man to spur me on to become a writer and dive into these investigations. You know, for example, we know that in the Odyssey, Athena appears to Odysseus in many different forms to help him along on his path home, right? So certainly this could have been Hecate manifesting in the image of this old man. There's, I think, the best example that comes to my mind of my personal experience with this.
1: Does Hecate pop up in most of your work?
4: Oh, gosh. Yes, and when I've written that, I never expected, okay, there's no way there's going to be a Hecate connection here. There she is. Now, it's either through something thematic in the material, or it could even be through an actual relic that pops up within the research. But she has popped up in one way or another in all of my research and all of my books, whether it's the book about Disneyland, whether it's about the occult espionage and murder of and other intrigues of my Empire of the Wheel books, whether it's the books I do on the famous explorers, or even a book I did about my dad that you know might have had to do with Roswell and had to do with UFOs and things like that. She pops up there. It has really astonished me how there she, you know, appears in all these different aspects of my research.
1: Do people pray a lot to these Greek gods and goddesses?
4: If they follow that tradition, you know, I would imagine they do. A lot of people see those as, you know, old, you know, dead traditions, but I think there's people out there that still keep the old traditions alive.
1: How did she get so categorized as being magical and witchcrafty?
4: Well, that had to do with, you know, it's human nature to be afraid of things associated with the underworld, right? The underworld is sure. A spooky place, and the symbols of death and the land of the dead, you know, that kind of spooks people out a little bit. And then when you add that she was indeed talked about and mostly openly venerated and discussed by the witchcraft culture, which in itself is greatly misunderstood by people, particularly in the Judeo-Christian West. That kind of perpetuated the image, and it's really through ignorance that she is scary and spooky.
1: Let's go to Ruth in Maryland. Take it away, Ruth.
7: Oh, hi, George and Walter. Thank you so much for taking my call. And Walter, I would really like you to tell us more about your research on Disney World and what your book is called and the symbolism in the Disney, because 2 weeks ago I bought a Disney World jacket hoodie, and it's got the strangest symbol on the back of it. It has 16 points, like a compass. When you look at it, it has Mickey Mouse's face in the middle, but if you're looking at it from a couple feet away, it looks like another face altogether. And it's even got compass numbers on it. And I don't understand the numbers because it's only like 81 point something degrees and 28 point something degrees. And it's only west and north. There's no south or east. And when I was a little girl, Walter, it was funny. We were pretty much allowed to do whatever we wanted to do. But one thing my mom wouldn't let me do was watch Disney. And she almost made me go to bed on Sunday evening at 7 o'clock when Disney came on. And she didn't make me go to bed that time any other night. So she must have known something was up with it. So could you tell us about the occultism and the symbolism and the Disney stuff and talk a little bit more about it? Thank you, Walter.
4: Sure. Thank you for your interest in that. I will say that is such a big, expansive discussion that, you know, it'd be really impossible for me to fit it in here. What I discovered in my research, I'm very interested in this symbol on the back of your jacket. If there was some way where I could see a copy of that, that would be fantastic. But, what in my research, the man who engineered Disneyland, the original Disneyland we're talking about, Anaheim, was a man named C.V. Wood, and he worked for, this is interesting, Stanford Research Institute, the legendary SRI, involved with all sorts of spooky technology, and they were involved with the creation and development, or I should say the development of remote viewing. Remember, my whole weird journey with Hecate began with remote viewing, for example, but he was a man, C.V. Wood, who was very deeply personally interested in psychic phenomena and, you know, human psychic abilities. He founded something was called the Mind Science Foundation with Tom Swift, who was a philanthropist and very famous for hunting for the Yeti. So he was also interested in psychic things. Well, this is the kind of man who the Disneys hired. He left SRI, went to work for the Disneys, and he engineered physical Disneyland. Okay. Now, if anybody was aware of an intersection of telluric current energy in, you know, the property on Disneyland, it would have been an organization like SRI, because this is the kind of data, geophysical data that they would gather and be aware of. And it was C.V. Wood who strongly urged the Disneys to buy that piece of property in Anaheim. So I argue that Wood was aware of this triple intersection. There's the triple intersection. There's Hecate's presence in Disneyland. The triple intersection of telluric current, was where Wood directly placed the carousel. Now, I was riding the carousel when I saw the old man, the mysterious old man, and the carousel was still on top of that intersection of energy at that time. Now, I argue that C.V. Wood designed Disneyland to be and work like a psychotronic device, meaning the human consciousness, when present in Disneyland, with all this telluric energy being drawn up from the intersection by the carousel and spread out through the park by its spinning, okay, this interacted with the human consciousness. And I argue that C.V. Wood did this to enhance the positive experience of being in the park. But I think it also potentially made the veil thin between dimensions in the park. I do not see this as an evil thing after doing all my research. It just is what it is, was what it was. I say was because when Disneyland was Fantasyland, part of Disneyland, was redesigned in 1982, they moved the carousel, which in my opinion disengaged Disneyland as a psychotronic device. It didn't work that way again after that. Why do I say all this? Well, that was the source of a lot of the discussion in my book, Latitude 33, Key of the Kingdom. But you mentioned the compass rose on the back of your jacket. It sounds to me like a geographical symbol or code, and that's why I'd love to see it.
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5: I'm Chris DeMeo. President Trump met with advisors Friday, but has not yet made a decision on whether to move forward with a deal to extend the Iran ceasefire. He posted familiar demands on Truth Social.
6: These are the highlighted bullets, my highlights. The Hormuz Strait must immediately open, no tolls. Enriched materials, sometimes referred to as nuclear dust, will be unearthed by the United States.
5: Fox's Peter Doocy. The president demanding Iran abandon its nuclear ambitions. The Carolina Hurricanes advance to the Stanley Cup Final, eliminating the Montreal Canadiens.
7: Carolina wins it 6-1 to win the series 4-1. They will face the Vegas Golden Knights in the Stanley Cup Final, which begins on Tuesday in Raleigh.
5: Fox's Tony Genualdo. Another U.S. strike on a suspected narco-terrorist boat in the Eastern Pacific. 3 people were killed. 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
8: It's a cool night out there. Skies are partly cloudy. Wind up in the upper 40s. Later on today, any clouds will really go away for the afternoon and leave us with a nice deal of sunshine. North winds 5 to 15 and temperatures around 62. From the 13 Wham Weather Authority, I'm meteorologist Scott Hetzko on Rochester's news, weather, and traffic station, News Radio Wham 1180.
9: 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Drivers have been paying a lot more at the gas pump since the war against Iran started. How much more? 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
10: $706 for the most expensive increase for gasoline cars, pure gasoline.
9: And for EVs and hybrids?
10: An $11 increase for the electric cars, with hybrids and plug-in hybrids obviously in between those two numbers.
9: Owners of large SUVs dominate the high end of that list, with some expected to pay $1,500 more on a yearly basis. Brower says paying just $11 more to power up your EV may make those of us who are hesitant about owning one think again.
10: It just makes you reevaluate and think, maybe the EV lifestyle will work for me.
9: And saving on gas right now would work for everyone. Tom Busby, Bloomberg Radio.
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1: 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Have you signed up yet to become a Coast Insider? 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
1: 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Right at the top of the homepage, it says Insider. 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
1: And welcome back. George Norrie with Walter Bosley. Walter, a lot of people are emailing us about your YouTube channel. How easy is it to get to that?
12: Oh, it's very easy. It's the Walter Bosley channel at YouTube. Very easy to find.
1: Simple as that. Love it. Let's go to the phones. Let's go to Freddie in the state of Washington, west of the Rockies. Hey, Freddie.
13: Yes, hi. Thank you for taking my call. I have fun listening.
1: Well,
13: today, the information that was given, I was in seminary for, and it's kind of like my second time participating, so I don't know how to go about it, but I have... I learned a lot from being in seminary. I lived in several parishes, and we all experienced in there so many attacks, you know, the dark stuff. And so Yahweh, going back to Yahweh, what he was mentioning, the tetragrammaton, the Hebrew, ancient Hebrew consonants, YHWH, are the unutterable, unpronounceable name of God that was given by the ancient, Hebrews, and that is Yahweh. It's not a name that was just created or a certain deity. With St. Catherine of Alexandria, she was real. She was a saint, a virgin, a martyr. We have the names of her parents, and we have also the when she died, you know, under an emperor. And also, I think the deity or lowercase g goddess that he's referring to might be related to the current wave of the holy death, Santa Muerte, that's spreading in Latin America and across the world. Many times it's empowered by people's practice of magic or the dark arts, but that's what I wanted to say. Perhaps it's just a dark deity that, and also, you know, seeing many times people see owls or crows, and for many people that's an omen, you know, something not necessarily good.
1: All right, what do you think, Walter?
12: Well, I think, you know, naturally, from the caller's perspective, he is active within that particular tradition, and so therefore he's explaining these things or explaining them away through the context of that tradition. Okay, it's kind of like when you hear people, and I just mean this objectively, people who prove the Bible using the Bible rather than an objective, you know, kind of approach or objective sources. It came from a Catholic source, and it was in the New Catholic Encyclopedia. I cite this in my book Empire of the Wheel about Saint Catherine of Alexandria being not real. And that the Catholic Church acknowledged that she was not real. And on the face of it, objectively, it is obvious that elements of the Saint Catherine of Alexandria story are taken right out of Hypatia of Alexandria's biography. But, you know, people have to come to things themselves. And I just simply disagree with these positions and explanations.
1: What is it about Hecate that makes you feel as if she is benevolent?
12: Because the what I consider the personal encounters that I've had have not been negative. They've not been dark. They've not, there's been nothing evil about them. They've been clarifying and enlightening of, you know, whatever particular thing that I, you know, I may have been researching or such. It, you know, it's really hard to put into words to convince everybody. So, you know, you're not going to convince everybody. You know, I have been convinced through my personal experiences. And, you know, I, many years ago, I realized I don't really have to convince other people. You know, I just explain my experience and my perspective and what I think. And I don't really feel the need to really convince anyone, but I love discussing it. It's interesting to, you know, to discuss these things and think about them and learn from them.
1: Let's go to Jeremy in Wisconsin on the wild card line. Here, Jeremy, go for it.
14: Are you talking to me? I'm in North Dakota.
1: Well, it says Wisconsin up there on the board, but that's okay. You're in North Dakota now.
14: Well, my question is, in the Bible, are there any female angels?
1: Female angels in the Bible. What do you think about that, Walter?
12: My understanding of angels is that in much of it is they are androgynous, so to speak, many of them. But that's kind of a that is an interesting question, because you have angels, you know, with male names like Michael, right? To my knowledge, if there are, they're not talked about. But you have the issue of the androgyny of angels and the masculinity of angels. You have to remember that in the Western civilization filter, particularly through Roman Catholicism, that is a very misogynistic religious system, religion. So everything is through the male and masculine vernacular. You know, the women are not allowed to be priests in, Roman Catholicism, which is the source of our, you know, Catholicism in general. So, you know, within that context, you know, you're not going to find, you know, female representation. In fact, you're going to very often, depending upon the individual, you're going to find that discouraged. And to me, that perspective, I've learned and come to, you know, see that it doesn't really matter. It's just, you know, another perspective that really has little to no bearing on the truth.
1: In Greek mythology, they have a lot of female goddesses, don't they?
12: Yes. Oh, in Greek, in Egyptian, in the Vedic, in all the traditions, you know, around the world, you have a lot of female, feminine representation. But in Western, I was going to say Judeo-Christianity, but even in Judaism, I think you have more female representation. This idea of, well, it's masculine and, you know, it's not feminine and women shouldn't be priests. This really is a very specific Christian and Muslim kind of idea, you know, in the West. And a lot of that comes from basically societies that wanted to control women.
1: Did Hecate reveal anything startling to you?
12: Well, as I said before, in my research and study of time-space phenomena, she appeared in the dream as twins. Okay. And this led to an understanding that in my analysis of the dream, which is a much longer conversation we can't have here right now, not enough time. This was an image of her split like a beam. Okay. And that led to an understanding, kind of an epiphany about time space phenomena to me, that that revealed to me the what I said about the triple crossroad, the past, present, and future. So that was the most startling, as I had talked about before. That was the most startling, that actually she represents time and space phenomena.
1: Who created the triple crossroad?
12: It just is.
1: It is what it is.
12: It just is. I mean, you would get into the different traditions of, you know, some people would go to traditional creationism and those traditional beliefs, so to speak. But it just is. It's just there. Time and space are just there. They're there, and always have been.
1: Does Hecate show up in other people's research?
12: Oh, yeah. Yeah. I think so. You know, she might show up in the manifestation of the other pantheons, you know, as these various goddesses. They might not recognize her. They might be looking at aspects of her and not recognize her as such.
1: What does she look like, Walter?
12: That depends on the perceiver, the experiencer. You know, you could almost answer that with who exactly knows. When she appeared to me in a dream where she was, to quote the Pretender song, split like light refracted, she appeared as an elegant lady in the trappings, the clothing of the turn of the century, like the people I saw around her. But think about it. If she's from when you look at her from the context of the Black Sea cultures, they would see her as someone from one of those cultures. When you look at her from the perspective of the context of the Egyptian culture, well, to those perceivers, she would look like someone from, you know, those cultures, and on and so forth. Whatever her counterpart in, African mythology would be, she would appear to those perceivers as African. So it really, she can appear however she chooses, much like Athena, you know, of the Greeks. She appears how she needs to appear to the individual.
1: To the individual. West of the Rockies, Dusty's with us in Northern California. Hi, Dusty.
15: Hey there. Thanks for taking my call. I hardly ever call in, but I just had to this time.
1: Gotcha. Go ahead.
15: So I really appreciate what you're saying, Walter. I didn't catch your last name, but I'm definitely going to check out some of your books.
1: Walter Bosley is his name, Dusty.
15: Bosley, all right. I'm writing it down now. So, boy, I want to try to make this quick, too. There's a lot I could say. Gentlemen, wouldn't you agree that Carl Jung would say most likely that the dark side has to do with our unconscious, our subconscious, which we're not conscious of, and that we need the dark to see the light? If it was light all the time, we'd be blinded, right? But we wouldn't be able to see the stars other than our star, the sun. And if we're going to talk about, so I want to try to slow down also so people can take this in. I have friends from every different religion. Wherever there's love, I'm there. And, George, you were good friends with

0: story that I'm about to tell you. It's very quick. I used to tell it.
1: You got 1 minute left, Dust.
0: Oh, okay. Well, so you know the story about the Garden of Eden, and it was all this perfect place, but don't eat of the tree of knowledge, and then Eve got in trouble, and they got kicked out. Well, Sophia came down and said to Jehovah, and I do believe this is, Gnostic story, what do you think you're doing telling people there thou shalt have no other God besides you? What about your mother? What about your grandmother? What about me? And what are you doing telling them they can't eat from my tree of knowledge? Who do you think you are? Okay? So I'm putting a tone on it, right? But but these are all things from older religions. Also, the Garden of Eden and the tree of knowledge, where it was all ancient goddess religions. And I could say a whole lot more about this, but I think you just said I only have like a minute or something, so I probably maybe ought to let it go then.
1: All right, your thoughts, Walter, as we wrap things up?
2: I think she gets, you know, what I'm trying to say. And I like what she further elaborated on what I was trying to say with the reference to Jung, that yes, it as well as our shadow self, it is our unconscious. And you need to go in the dark to be able to see light, right? So it's a necessary part of the process. And it's not as scary as people think. It's made to be scary by the priesthood, which has to perpetuate its own existence.
1: All right, let's hope that you're right about Hecate and she is benevolent. We're going to come back in a moment with Open Lines on Coast to Coast. Anything goes.
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10: Setbacks in court. I'm Chris DeMeo, Fox News. Two federal judge rulings go against President Trump. One would keep his name off the famed Kennedy Center. The other would not allow his $1.8 billion settlement fund for alleged victims of

0: over prosecution by the Biden-era Justice Department.
1: A federal judge ruled that the administration cannot move any money for the time being into the $1.8 billion weaponization fund, which is meant to pay out people who think they have been victimized by the federal government. Then a separate federal judge ruled that President Trump's name has to come off the Trump Kennedy Center, and the administration cannot move forward with planned renovations that would close the center for 2 years. And that is too much for the president. In a very long post, he concludes with this: I have instructed the Department of Commerce to make all necessary arrangements with Congress to allow a full and complete transfer of this institution, giving them the responsibility for its operation, maintenance, and management.
0: Fox's Peter Doocy at the White House. Skirmishes between protesters and police outside an ICE detention center in Newark, New Jersey.
2: We saw a heavy state police presence. They were out there to keep security. But once again, we saw more violence, a pitched battle between law enforcement and about 500 protesters. For about 45 minutes here in Newark, right about 10 p.m., the crowd changed. It got younger. A lot of people evidently prepared for a fight. They had headgear on, helmets, gas masks, knee pads. And when you saw them all start running with cases of water and paper towels, they were getting ready to get tear gas. They were going to use that water and paper towels to clean out the gas.
0: Fox's Steve Harrigan in Newark. Demonstrators argue DHS has failed to maintain safe and sanitary conditions within the facility, resulting in a detainee hunger strike, which the agency denies is taking place. 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
0: A mother and daughter from Minnesota are under arrest and charged in a $21 million Medicaid fraud scheme from 2024. Centers for Medicaid and Medicare Services Administrator Dr. Mehmet Oz tells Fox the fraud is widespread.
8: The number one biller of Botox in the country just went to the jail. She billed $25 million from Botox to Medicaid, pretending that it was going to help people with migraines. Again, fraudster coming from a place you could not imagine. And we're catching these folks. But the real question we should be asking ourselves, is this a flaw or is it a feature?
0: The suspects are accused of making false and fraudulent claims to Medicaid and are now facing 8 counts of health care fraud and 2 counts of money laundering. 5 people are dead, dozens more injured in a bus crash on Friday. Fox's Christina Coleman says that the bus driver reportedly did not speak English.
9: The crash happened in Stafford County, Virginia. Authorities believe Dunk failed to slow for traffic and hit multiple vehicles, killing 5 people, including a 13-year-old girl and a 7-year-old boy. Transportation Secretary Sean Duffy says Dunk got his commercial driver's license from New York back in 2024. Duffy says this is exactly why the Trump administration is holding states accountable, enforcing rules of the road, and cracking down on drivers who cannot speak English. He wrote on X, quote, if you can't be properly trained, read our road signs, or communicate with law enforcement, you have no business driving a bus.
0: That's Fox's Christina Coleman. A settlement between a Kentucky school district and social media companies over claims that they fueled a student mental health crisis. $27 million in damages going to the Breathitt County School District, Meta paying the biggest chunk of that settlement at $9 million. The Carolina Hurricanes advanced to the Stanley Cup Final. They defeated the Montreal Canadiens Friday night 6-1. The Hurricanes will take on the Vegas Golden Knights. Game 1 is Tuesday night in Raleigh. I'm Chris DeMeo. This is Fox News.
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7: It's a cool night out there. Skies are partly cloudy, wind up in the upper 40s. Later on today, any clouds will really go away for the afternoon and leave us with a nice deal of sunshine. North winds 5 to 15 and temperatures around 62. From the 13 WAM Weather Authority, I'm meteorologist Scott Hetzko on Rochester's news, weather, and traffic station, News Radio WAM 1180.
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2: I don't have to tell you things are bad. 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Everybody's out of work or scared of losing their job. The dollar buys a nickel's worth. Banks are going bust. Shopkeepers keep a gun under the counter. Punks are running wild in the street, and there's nobody anywhere who seems to know what to do, and there's no end to it. We know the air is unfit to breathe and our food is unfit to eat. We sit watching our TVs while some local newscaster tells us that today we had 15 homicides and 63 violent crimes, as if that's the way it's supposed to be. We know things are bad, worse than bad. They're crazy. It's like everything everywhere is going crazy, so we don't go out anymore. We sit in the house, and slowly the world we're living in is getting smaller, and all we say is, please, at least leave us alone in our living rooms. Let me have my toaster and my TV and my steel-belted radios, and I won't say anything. Just leave us alone. Well, I'm not going to leave you alone. I want you to get mad. I don't want you to protest. I don't want you to riot. I don't want you to write to your congressman because I wouldn't know what to tell you to write. I don't know what to do about the depression and the inflation and the Russians and the crime in the street. All I know is that first, you've got to get mad. You've got to say, I'm a human being. My life has value. So, I want you to get up now. I want all of you to get up out of your chairs. I want you to get up right now and go to the window, open it, and stick your head out and yell, I'm as mad as hell, and I'm not going to take this anymore!
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1: And welcome back to the open line portion of Coast to Coast. George Norrie with you. It's great to be with you. It's been quite a couple of weeks, hasn't it? Let's go to the phones. Bill is truck driving in Oregon. Hey, Bill, go ahead.
5: Oh, hey, George. Hey, my overall topic is disclosure and Mandela effect. Okay, I know it's a big topic, but I'll be quick. I just want to throw something out there for you to consider.
1: All right.
5: Look, all right. You know how like Mandela effect involves time, all right, or the perception of time.
1: Perception.
5: And I've noticed you've got a lot of guests. They've talked about various things. They talk about even Mandela effect without really mentioning time. And I get it because it's sort of hard to prove or disprove. But in 1991, it's happening to me again now. When I try to go to sleep, right before I go into REM sleep, I hear this loud bang and it wakes me up. And it's happening again now. And, all people perceive things differently. Like some people are good at weather. I'm not so great at weather. Like some people, you'll have two people that live in the same place and both will swear, you know, they've lived there their whole lives. One will swear the weather's getting hotter. The other will swear that, it's always been that way or whatever, you know, whatever the case may be. But what I am good at is language. And here's something, or the English language specifically. Right? And here's what I've noticed. Like, I'll give you an example of what I think we're in a Mandela effect right now. And then I'll give you an example of one that has passed.
1: Okay.
5: One right now is the word forward with the R, F-O-R-W-A-R-D. All right. Forward. That word is going away right before us. People are saying faux word without the R. All right. And I think that word is going away. And when it goes away, every dictionary, every AI, every database will not show that word. And everyone will say that I'm crazy. And I'll give you the example of one that's already happened. The word surreal. The word surreal used to not, that used to not exist in my memory. All right. But you can go ahead, Google it, Oxford Dictionary. It doesn't matter. Surreal is definitely a word now, and it's commonly used, but it was not a word. And I think this is an example of a space-time distortion, and I think it's also maybe indicative of, you know, of imminent disclosure, because I think these ETBIs, these extraterrestrial biological entities, as I call them, I think they have a perception of time that is certainly different than ours, maybe beyond ours, okay?
1: How did you key in on those two words, Bill?
5: Because, and again, it's just my thing. All right, there's a line in Star Trek. Remember, he goes, we have a boatload of trainees. How are they going to react under real pressure if we go on active service? And Spock says, as with all living things, each according to their gifts. Well, my gift, I guess, if you want to call it that, is specificity in the English language. All right. Like, I mean, I just remember things in English. And, you know, and again, I want to emphasize English because most of the world really doesn't speak English. Okay. And I think the majority of people speak Mandarin Chinese because of the population. All right. The population is so much bigger. And the thing is I just know surreal was not a word before 1991.
1: It's a big word now. It's a big word now. Now, how does that tie into the Mandela effect?
5: Because it's changing. It's space-time discontinuity, a space-time incongruence. All right? It's like, and this is what I'm saying, when we pass through it, just listen, George. All right, you're like, okay, this guy's driving me nuts. No, George, it's easy. Listen to any television show, any news broadcast. People are saying, they're not conscious of it, but they are saying faux word without the R.
1: All right, I'm going to have to listen for that. Thanks, Bill. Drive carefully. Next up, let's go to Adam in Pascagoula, Mississippi. Welcome to the program. Hello, Alan. Adam.
6: Hey, George. My question is about wrestling. And my question is, what kind of symbolism does professional wrestling use for storylines, heroes, and villains to create larger-than-life characters?
1: You're asking, or are you asking or telling us?
6: I'm asking.
1: Gosh, you're asking the wrong guy. I used to watch wrestling when I was a kid. I hadn't been watched about in God knows how many years. What's your point, though? What do you think?
6: Well, you say, like, so much symbolism, and there's so many ex-wrestlers in the business, and, you know, and maybe there's something there, you know?
1: Do you think wrestling is real or fake?
6: I think the hits and the moves are real. The injuries are real. But the business is like, the business is serious. It's about money. And I believe the money is real.
1: Oh, the money. The money's very real indeed. And the wrestlers are in great shape. They're good athletes. I think the bouts are already determined. They've already worked that out. The hits are worked out. They practice. But, I mean, these are real wrestlers. These are tough guys and gals. Trust me, you don't want to be in the middle of a ring with any of them. Let's go to Joe in Monterey, California. Hey, Joe, go ahead.
7: Well, I guess I'm back.
1: You made it. You're one of the few.
7: Now, I wanted to talk about how complex the universe is, but I think I should just narrow it down to talk about how complex people are, and they don't know it. People might be doing things on the astral plane, another life, if you will, maybe a greater life at that. And they may not be conscious. They don't write down their dreams. They don't practice anything spiritual to wake up in their dreams. But they could be doing some incredible things. I know people that are they're musicians on the astral, but they're not a musician in the physical world. There are people that do all kinds of healing work on the astral, and they're not a healer in this world. So I was wondering, George, what do you think that you may be doing, or maybe people that you have talked to, and they said, oh, well, I had this incredible dream. I was doing this and doing that. They may be actually doing this in the physical somewhat, but mostly in the astral.
1: What do you think deja vu is, Joe?
7: Okay, that's interesting. We have a higher self. So the physical scientists will say, or the parapsychologist, very physical scientist, says that there is a nerve ending in the base of the spine, in the base of the brain, that vibrates, and you can have two thoughts or at the same time, or at least a thought ahead of itself. I think that because there's a part of us that's beyond time and space, and people know this. They've done things that they're like time travel. They may be in a situation where that part of them kicks in, and they remember doing the very thing that they're doing again. That's one way of fortune telling. When a fortune teller goes into a trance state, they could advance themselves and focus on an event for the person that they're working with and give them information. They could also channel their higher self and get information. We are very, very complex, George, and we should work on ourselves so we can inherit what we already have.
1: See, I think, though, that things like deja vu, Joe, are coming from other lands that we might exist in another plane, another existence, and we've already gone through it, and we remember it because we're the same person. Very conceivable. It's a weird feeling. First time caller, Ron is with us in Huntington, California. Hey, Ronald, go ahead.
8: Hi, George. I have an explanation for deja vu for you.
1: Okay, I'd love to hear it.
8: Yeah. Okay, first thing, I got to start with a little background. The world we see, perceive, is assembled in your spiritual body at a point called the assemblage point, like in our midsection, and it's connected to our physical body. And as we're dreaming at night when we're asleep, that assemblage point becomes dislodged and shifts around. And I kind of explain that by sort of like an old reel-to-reel movie where you're seeing photos and all of a sudden it stops on one scene and that lights up that scene. And then it moves on again. It starts up again, and that's why we shift around during our dreams.
1: Good point.
8: Okay, so during a deja vu, we advance to a point in the future, and we stop at that point and see that time period and live through that event. And then later on, when we wake up, we don't remember any of it. We go back to our natural position. Our assemblage point returns to its natural position. We forget about it. And then later on, when we're actually caught up to that moment in time, we're living it in real time. And now all of a sudden we remember that we already been through this. And we get deja vu. And that's because we have been through it in our dream.
1: Now, something tells me that's not why you called, though.
8: That is why I called.
1: How'd you know I was going to talk about deja vu so quickly?
8: Well, I didn't tonight, but I've been wanting to call to give my explanation for that because you asked this question a while back.
1: You're clairvoyant. Thanks, Ron. Appreciate it. Next up, Don in Alberta, Canada is with us on the international line. Hey, Donald.
9: Hi, George.
1: Hey, Ben.
9: Your guest that was you're talking about, another word you missed is ask. You said it correctly, but if you watch a lot of movies and stuff or go online, it's ask, not ask. Like ax, like the axe instead of ask. But for your last guest, he was talking about ravens. Those things are absolutely the smartest animal I've seen, and they just raise absolute havoc with the farming industry. The only way you'll catch them doing stuff is if you put up a trail cam or a video camera. I've watched them sneak into the duck pen, climb up the side of the wall with an egg, and fly out on the road and eat it. Or it's another time where it's a campsite, and there was a box, three boxes of Oreo cookies. They cleaned them all up along with a bunch of other food in about 1 hour with people just like, I don't know, a couple hundred yards away. But they're really sneaky. But bird flu took them out. I haven't seen a raven in about since last year now. I've seen a couple crows, in the, but that's about it. Other comment is for Iran. The alternative news that you get online is completely different than the mainstream media. So how can they keep a lid on it so well?
1: Good question, my friend. Good question indeed. All I know is get your news from us, folks. We get it from all different sources, and we give you our interpretation of what is going on. Jimmy in Raleigh, North Carolina. Go ahead, Jimmy. Welcome to the program.
10: Hi, George. Last night I called suggesting Richard Gonzalez asking the telepathy tapes folks
1: to see if
10: any of them can help decode the petroglyphs. And a couple of hours later, I saw a YouTube video showing, that Dahlia has an autistic Dahlia appeared on the show on Tuesday night.
1: That's right.
10: And Dahlia Burgoyne, I guess, had an autistic daughter who was a participant in the experiments of the telepathy tapes documentary.
1: Lidu, so L-I-D-U is the daughter.
10: I don't know her name, but I know that she's part of the telepathy tapes documentary. And so next time you talk to Dahlia, you can ask about the Hill, H-I-L-L, which is a place in the astral realm that there are thousands of them hang out there to make friends or learn from there. And some of them may read hieroglyphs or petroglyphs. So I don't know if it's a coincidence or synchronicities or something, but I just want you to, you might see her at the contact in the deserts conference. That might be something for you to ask her.
1: And there are no coincidences, Jimmy. Everything happens for a reason. You know that.
10: Yeah.
1: So you've been a listener for a long time?
10: Not really. I've been busy with work. So just recently I got some time and stay up late. So year or two or so.
1: Okay, well, good for you. Stay with us. We like you. Jimmy in Raleigh, North Carolina. Next up, let's go to Vaughn in Beaumont, Texas, east of the Rockies. Vaughn, go for it.
11: Hello, George. I want to touch on what they were speaking about, deja vu. I think that it's, during sleep that you sort of ingrain certain neural pathways in the present tense during sleep.
1: Do you think there are events that have already happened in our lives?
11: No, I think it's ingrained during sleep, the neural pathways in that present tense. And then in the present tense that you experience it, you're retracing those pathways that already been ingrained. But anyway, I want to move away from that, for the reason I called. I would like to also touch on heart disease. With the Secrets of Sierra Sounds with Ron Moorhead, you don't have that on YouTube anymore. I had so many comments behind my transcription of what was being actually said. I had the normal version, snippets of the normal version that was...
1: I don't know why they took that off. But Vaughn, stay with us. I'll come back and get your other comments in just a moment. We'll be back in a moment with more Open Lines right here on Coast to Coast AM.
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5: News. I'm Deborah Valentine. President Trump is returning control of the Kennedy Center back to Congress after an Obama-appointed federal judge ordered his name removed from the center.
6: The move follows a ruling by a federal judge in D.C. ordering President Trump's name to be removed from the Kennedy Center's facade, finding the center's board did not have the authority to unilaterally change the name.
5: Fox's Jared Halpern reporting. CENTCOM reports another lethal U.S. military strike on suspected narco-terrorists in the Eastern Pacific on Friday.
7: Intelligence saying the boat was engaged in trafficking operations. Three narco-terrorists were killed. No U.S. military personnel were injured.
5: Fox's Chris DeMeo reporting. The White House has issued a memo following President Trump's May 26 physical at Walter Reed. It indicates President Trump is in excellent health. He turns 80 years old in June. 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
8: It's a cool night out there. Skies are partly cloudy, wind up in the upper 40s. Later on today, any clouds will really go away for the afternoon and leave us with a nice deal of sunshine. North winds 5 to 15 and temperatures around 62. From the 13 Wham Weather Authority, I'm meteorologist Scott Hetzko on Rochester's news, weather, and traffic station, News Radio Wham 1180.
9: This is a Bloomberg Money Minute. Drivers have been paying a lot more at the gas pump since the war against Iran started. How much more? Carl Brower, executive analyst at iccars.com, studied the driving patterns of over 2 million vehicles to see how much more owners of certain autos are paying for fuel on an annualized basis, and the results are staggering.
10: $706 for the most expensive increase for gasoline cars, pure gasoline.
9: And for EVs and hybrids?
10: An $11 increase for the electric cars, with hybrids and plug-in hybrids obviously in between those two numbers.
9: Owners of large SUVs dominate the high end of that list, with some expected to pay $1,500 more on a yearly basis. Brower says paying just $11 more to power up your EV may make those of us who are hesitant about owning one think again.
10: It just makes you reevaluate and think, maybe the EV lifestyle will work for me.
9: And saving on gas right now would work for everyone. Tom Busby, Bloomberg Radio.
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3: Whether it's physical activity, obesity, diet, smoking, low on hormones, stress, sleep disorders, or your age can be supported by reducing inflammation and aiding the body to heal itself appropriately. 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
1: And welcome back, George Norrie. Let's go back to open lines east of the Rockies. We were talking with Vaughn in Beaumont, Texas. Hello, Vaughn.
9: Yes.

0: I left off talking about, you know, the Bigfoot deal there, but I'm going to move on to what I really called about the heart disease. The cause of heart disease was discovered by Dr. Linus Pauling and Dr. Rath Mathias. They followed up on research that was done by a Canadian Dr. Willis. They discovered that carnivorous animals, animals that eat meat don't produce, they produce their own vitamin C, you know, because they don't eat vegetables and stuff, so they produce, right. The liver produces it. Now, the research led to the areas where there's a plaque in the arteries the most that causes heart disease is like in the aorta. That's where the artery from the heart kind of takes a U-turn, and the pressure from the ejection fraction, the blood pressure that's coming out of the heart, it hits up against that arch. And if you don't have a strong enough lining, which is called the endothelium, it ruptures that lining, and when that happens, your liver, well, anytime you're low on vitamin C, your liver produces something called apolipoprotein A.
1: How do you know so much about the heart, Lebon?
0: Well, I study about vitamins and stuff, but I wanted to really get. I'm going to speak a little faster if I'm going too slow, but the liver produces a sticky substance called apolipoprotein A, and it has an affinity for lysine and proline. So once the endothelium, that lining, breaks, then the underlying muscular structure exposes the amino acids, and the apolipoprotein A, which has receptors for lysine and proline, end up sticking to those exposed amino acids, and it causes, that's the beginning formation of plaque. And lipoprotein A is carried by LDL. LDL is only a carrier, so it carries it over there, and then that's what plaque end up forming. Now, another thing to move on a little bit faster on something else. We got HDL, which is supposed to be good cholesterol, and LDL supposed to be bad cholesterol.
1: That's what they say.
0: Yeah.
1: It's
0: okay.
1: Not
0: now,
1: necessarily
0: here's the deal.
1: True.
0: Here's the deal. Okay. Now, when you have a cell that's destroyed, you're going to have the debris taken away from that site. HDL does that. It takes it to the liver. Okay, then you're going to need some construction material to come back so the cell can be rebuilt. LDL, which is called bad cholesterol, it brings the new construction material back to the site for it to be rebuilt. So if you lower the LDL, you're lowering the amount of construction material to rebuild the cells. So if you're lowering the construction material, you're going to have a gradual degradation in the health of the body.
1: Well, don't forget, though, not all bad cholesterol is bad for you. If you listen to Doc Wallach when he's been on the program before in the past, he's a booster in cholesterol, to be sure. But you should call in when pharmacist Ben Fuchs or Dr. Randy Shannon is on. I think she'll be on next week, by the way, next Tuesday. So check in with us on that and give us a little more health report. Next up, let's go to Jim in Wisconsin. Take it away, Jim.
2: Yes, sir. Could you hear me?
1: Yes, sir.
2: Yeah, I would like to talk to you about the Bible.
1: All right. What part?
2: Well, I would like to... This is going to be a little story, okay? Do you remember hearing a mother back in 2013 that was sent to prison for killing her baby infant back in 1957. Did you ever hear that?
1: Not specifically, but I'm sure I heard of it.
2: Okay, well, when I was about 4 or 5 years old, I had a dream, and I dreamt that I went to Mars. Now, you just bear with me.
1: All right.
2: And when I went to Mars, I landed on Mars. And these two-headed green monsters were chasing me. And I started running. And I kept looking back, and there was more coming after me. And finally, I came to a cliff. And I jumped off the cliff. And when I jumped off the cliff, I woke up. I was staring straight at the ceiling. And I saw my baby sister and Jesus next to her. And when I was put back to sleep, my sister said, come before it's too late. Come before it's too late.
1: Are you telling us that your baby sister was that baby that got killed?
2: Yes.
1: Oh, my gosh.
2: She was killed at 6 months old.
1: Was that
2: my brother and I were abused very badly. My brother, when he was 6 years old, my mom took a hammer to my brother's toes and hammered every toe he had.
1: Oh. And this
2: later
1: was,
2: on
1: and
2: life,
1: this was your mother who did this dastardly deed?
2: Yes. After my parents had an argument, the police came in the house, and my mom said, if you don't get this blankety blank out of the house, I will kill him. Well, right after that, after my brother was taken out of the home, my mom started on me again. And she threw scissors and knives at me while I'm standing in the corner all day while moving a muscle. My mother accused me of killing my baby sister when I was only a year and 9 months. My sister was born in August of 1956. I was born May 24th, 1955.
1: Is your mother still alive, Jim?
2: Yes.
1: Where is she now?
2: She, as far as I know, she lives in Sheboygan.
1: She's not in jail?
2: She was. And then she was sentenced on May 1st of 2013 and got out on, I believe, August 18th. Of 2018.
1: And what was she exactly convicted of? What was the charge?
2: The charge was murdering my sister.
1: And they let her out? Why'd she get out?
2: Because the judge sentenced her to 10 years, and she could get out after 5.
1: For murder?
2: Yeah, for murder.
1: Something doesn't sound right, Jimmy.
2: Well, to be honest with you, I just want to just go on a little bit here. When I got older, I started learning about the Bible. I went to a friend's house. We had a Bible study. And I told him the same thing I told you, but only in deeper, deeper stuff that you would never imagine, okay? My mom would choke. I'll just give you an example. My mom choked me to death. Before I went to school, she kicked me the steel tip toes. And when I told my friend this, we had a Bible study. In John 10:10, it says, Jesus is speaking, and the Bible says, Satan has come to steal, to kill, and destroy. But Jesus goes on and says, I come to give you more life, more abundantly.
1: How old would your mother be now, Jim?
2: She'll be 90 years old on June 6th.
1: When was the last time you contacted her?
2: Well, I never contacted her after she was sentenced.
1: But I just can't believe somebody would be convicted of murder and let go in 5 years?
2: Yes, because they went by the law of 1957.
1: What law was that?
2: Huh?
1: What law was that?
2: I have no control. The judge just sentenced her to 10 years, and she got out in 5, and she was on paper until April of 2023.
1: All right, I'm going to try to Google that. That's crazy. That is crazy. But she's 90 years old. I can't tell you to make peace with your mother. That's none of our concern or business. But something doesn't sound right at all. Next up, let's go to Greg in Remsen, New York, east of the Rockies. Hi, Greg.
3: Hi, everybody. George, you know, on the disclosure thing that's been going on lately, you know, the government information, you know, their credibility about the UFO subject hasn't been all that good over the years. And there's some stuff in the Bible, biblical stuff, and that's interesting. But, you know, when a person makes a personal decision, they need all the information they got. And you might have a lot of it. Have you ever interviewed an extraterrestrial or maybe had an open line caller that said they were an extraterrestrial?
1: Over the years, we've had some strange calls, Greg. That's to be sure. But I'm not sure a real ET has called a program. Go ahead.
3: If you were to get it real ET, it would be a groundbreaking event, I think. You know, actual person that's proven to be an extraterrestrial. What would be a few of the questions you might want to ask?
1: If they believe in God, how they think the universe started, where they're from, things like that.
3: Oh, yeah, yeah. That would be groundbreaking. Maybe somebody out there tonight's listening. Maybe they could call in. Tell us about
1: Do you believe that there? Do you think we've been visited?
3: Oh yeah, definitely, definitely. The reason I believe is during the before I was born, my father worked in the White House, and during the late Truman and during the Eisenhower administration.
1: Wow.
3: And he told me point blank that extraterrestrials are real for that reason that he worked there. He was in communications in the White House. He worked to the phones and things like that. He wasn't a politician. He worked for the Ma Bell.
1: The technician.
3: Company.
1: Yeah.
3: Yeah. Yeah. So, you know, he got out of the service after the war, went and worked in the White House, you know, and then moved on to promotions in the Bell system. But
1: what made him say that he
3: told me, now that's not proof. I mean, if you think about it, maybe somebody was pulling a prank on him, convinced him, and then my father convinced me.
1: That could be. But, did he ever tell you where his source was?
3: Well, see, him being in the Navy, he might have had that, what do you call, where you can't talk about things, you know?
1: Non-disclosure.
3: So he really, when I would drill down on it, he really didn't want to say his source other than that he worked in the communications area. And that, you know what I mean? He's very vague, wouldn't talk about that part. So, but that convinced me, being he was my father and this and that.
1: Well, how do you know he wasn't pulling your leg?
3: That's it. I still have that mysterious effect. What if he was kidding? What if Mr. Eisenhower was, or President Eisenhower was kidding around? You know what I'm saying?
1: Well, there's still that great story of Richard Nixon taking Jackie Gleason, the comedian, to Homestead Air Force Base in Florida, showing him a body of an ET. That's a great story, and I think that's real. I think that really happened. Next up, Jeremy in North Dakota is back with us. Hey, Jeremy, go ahead.
4: Hey, George, I want to give you a countdown update. It has been 8,209 days since my near-fatal auto accident.
1: You remember every day? Wow.
4: It ushered me into a 2.5-month coma.
1: You're out of it now.
4: For a little over 22 years.
1: How you feeling?
4: I'm feeling kind of happy.
1: Feeling good?
4: Yep. I'm getting my endless pool refilled and cleaned and so I can use it again and learn how to walk again.
1: Are you in a walker right now?
4: I use a walker to walk around my house to make sure I don't fall on my big ass and hurt myself.
1: Well, you don't want to hurt yourself, that's for sure. So take care of yourself. Got time for one more call before the break, and we've got more open lines next hour. First-time caller Rick is in Rancho Cucamonga, California. Hey, Rick, go ahead.
5: Good morning.
1: Hi.
5: Want to talk about telephone technology and how incompetent it has become. Has to do with, I'm on a landline, so I'm not in danger of losing the connection. But
1: That's rare.
5: Yeah.

0: 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They just want to text.
1: AT&T would prefer landlines go away.
0: That's what they, well, they're going to be gone by 2029, as I understand it.
1: Unbelievable. Technology, my friend.
0: Yeah. Doesn't give one too much faith in technology, does it?
1: What are you going to do with fax lines and stuff like that?
0: That's a good question.
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0: Neil and Gaetano.
1: Yes, Marco?
0: What do you get the woman who said, I do?
2: Depends. How many years has she put up with you?
0: Hey!
3: He's got a point. Some years it's flowers, sometimes it's a heartfelt card, sometimes it's dinner and a nice bottle of wine.
2: And sometimes, if you really want to say something special,
3: you say it with diamonds.
0: Because diamonds say more than words, right?
2: Exactly. They shout, I love you.
3: And I'd happily marry you all over again.
0: Yep. That's what diamonds say, and I'm pretty sure the only reason they exist is because how much people like me need to say it.
3: Whether it's a quarter carat or 5 carats, the message is the same.
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12: No decision on Iran. I'm Deborah Valentine, Fox News. President Trump holding off on announcing whether he would agree to the latest negotiated peace proposal with Iran. Fox's Marianne Rafferty has details.
13: The president saying he will soon make a final determination about a proposed deal with Iran after meeting with its national security team. The president laying out some non-negotiables earlier Friday. Iran must agree that they will never have a nuclear weapon or bomb. The Hormuz Strait must be immediately open, no tolls. The enriched material will be unearthed by the United States and destroyed. No money will be exchanged until further notice. Now, that's key because, according to the New York Times, Tehran had demanded reparations for bombardment damage that some Iranian officials estimate at $300 billion to $1 trillion.
12: Tensions flared earlier this week when U.S. forces launched strikes.

0: strikes against Iran in response to drone attacks in the Strait of Hormuz, testing the durability of the fragile Middle East ceasefire. President Trump is scrapping plans for a major renovation at the Kennedy Center after a judge's order removing his name from the venue. Fox's Jared Halpern has more from the White House.
1: President Trump says he has no interest in overseeing a major renovation of the Kennedy Center unless he is free to bring the institution back physically, financially, and artistically. In a social media post, the president says his administration will now return control of the performing arts venue back to Congress. The move follows a ruling by a federal judge in D.C. ordering President Trump's name to be removed from the Kennedy Center's facade, finding the center's board did not have the authority to unilaterally change the name. The judge also put on hold plans to close the center for 2 years during renovations. At the White House, Jared Halpern, Fox News.
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0: Another suspected lethal strike on U.S. narco-terrorists.
6: U.S. Southern Command saying a lethal strike was carried out on a vessel suspected to be carrying drugs in the Eastern Pacific. Intelligence saying the boat was engaged in trafficking operations. Three narco-terrorists were killed. No U.S. military personnel were injured. It was the third attack this week. The military reports 30 strikes and more than 200 people killed across the Caribbean and Eastern Pacific since operations began last year. Chris DeMeo, Fox News.
0: Residents file a class action lawsuit over the Memorial Day weekend chemical scare in Garden Grove, California.
7: A lawsuit filed against GKN Aerospace alleges folks faced anxiety and other harms when they were forced to evacuate amid fears of a toxic chemical explosion.
8: I call it a potential Chernobyl. It would have been permanent, lasting damage, plus countless lives.
7: Lawyer Sean Steele alleging the plant had several prior violations with the state and Orange County for not maintaining safety standards. Roughly 50,000 people in and around Garden Grove were evacuated when a tank containing a highly flammable chemical used to make acrylic plastics overheated. Eventually, the pressure was relieved. The lawsuit is seeking damages, including for emotional distress and costs from displacement. Kristen Goodwin, Fox News.
0: GKN Aerospace has apologized for the disruption and said it is relieved that the incident was resolved. The White House has released a memorandum detailing President Donald Trump's May 26 physical at Walter Reed Medical Center in Bethesda, Maryland. It indicates President Trump remains in excellent health, demonstrating strong cardiac, pulmonary, neurological, and overall physical function, according to that memo. It also says the 79-year-old president's cognitive function was within normal limits, with the president scoring 30 out of 30 on the Montreal Cognitive Assessment. I'm Deborah Valentine. This is Fox News.
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10: It's a cool night out there. Skies are partly cloudy. Wind up in the upper 40s. Later on today, any clouds will really go away for the afternoon and leave us with a nice deal of sunshine. North winds 5 to 15 and temperatures around 62. From the 13 WHAM Weather Authority, I'm meteorologist Scott Hetzko on Rochester's news, weather, and traffic station, News Radio WHAM 1180.
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1: Open lines continue when we come right back on Coast to Coast AM. 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
2: And welcome back to Open Lines. George Norrie with you, and let's go to the phones. Cornelius is with us in Louisiana. Hello there, Corny.
3: Hey there, George. And I'm mad as hell, and I'm not going to take it anymore!
2: I heard you on YouTube with that same voice.
3: Yeah, they beat me down. You remember that, George?
2: I do. They were trying to take you out, and you went nuts.
3: Oh, George, we don't have freedom. I was trying to tell Donna, we don't have freedom of speech here in Alexandria. But go to YouTube, like George said, Cornelius Lawson White YouTube, you'll see it. And, George, I want to thank the guy that contacted me. I'm going to just call him J-Man. He wrote a poem about all us regulars and stuff, and he's something else.

0: set up that, he asked, he called me, he said, you want me to set up a YouTube? I said, I don't mind, man. Go ahead and set it up. But, you know, George, I was hoping Mayette would call in tonight because I wanted to hear her story. But I tell you, George, I'm facing some terrible things here. Get to a thing called Facebook Urban Cast or getinvolvedinit.com, and you'll see what's been happening here in Alexandria. Now, we got a meeting Tuesday, George, and I was telling Donna, I said, you know, some people helped me cut some small trees and put this, you know, the limbs in an orderly manner for the trash people to pick them up. Now they say they're going to charge me for pickup because they were saying them people who did it to try to help me out should have taken the limbs away. But we have trash pickup where they do pick it up. So, like I said, George, it's just we don't have freedom of speech here. But you allow us to have freedom of speech. All these callers, Vaughn, Ron, and everybody else that's called in, Joe from Monterey. And this, you and Art Bell, y'all really have helped just all of us, George. And I was so glad to meet you and Tommy at that Oswald conference. And if anybody, if y'all see, like, Contact in the Desert, meet George and George. Go to these places and meet George and Tommy.
1: When was the Oswald concert thing? It was about 12 years ago, wasn't it?
0: Yeah, it was something like that. And, George, I just had the time of my life. I gave you and Tommy one LSU cap was purple and gold. The other one was gold and purple. And you gave me a coast-to-coast cap that was purple and gold. So how much synchronicity is that?
1: You're a good guy, Corny.
0: Hey, George, let me say this one more thing. The power of prayer, George, like I said, you just don't know how much it's helped out people. And I wish I could be in contact. And you ever thought about this, George? And I think you did it one time before. You and George Knapp, just a four-hour program with just you. Y'all take the first hour and then let the callers call in and talk to both Georges. So that'd be a good show to have, George and George.
1: That's what we're doing tomorrow at the Contact in the Desert, the exact thing that you just said.
0: Yeah, well, I want you to both y'all to come on the show on Coast to Coast because I can't get the Contact in the Desert, George.
1: He's the best UFO reporter in the country. You know that, Corny?
0: You know, George, I saw him because I still had cable and stuff. I saw him at that UFO hearing, and I saw him. Boy, he was talking about it, George, and I tell everybody. Please read the Bible. Don't be deceived by these things. I know, George, look, I can't remember what caller. I think it was Greg. He wanted an ET to call in. You know, George, you've had the Antichrist call in, Satanist. Yeah, have ET call in.
1: You got that right. Thanks, Corny. Be well. Stay healthy. Cindy's in Kingman, Arizona. Hello, Cindy. Welcome to the program.
2: Hello. Hello, George. Can you hear me okay?
1: Yes, we can.
2: All right, good. I just had three little light subjects that I wanted to ask you about, and they go back to Art Bell. And the one was the truck driver, and you know the little old ladies and the truck driver that was just in hysterics?
1: Yes, that little tape I play every once in a while.
2: He smacked him
1: on the head with a Bible, right?
2: Yes, I did hear you play it once, but I used to laugh at that with Art Bell. And the other one is he had that caller that called in that gave him such a bad time, and he and Art would go back and forth.
1: Oh, that was JC.
2: Yeah, and I would assume he's not around anymore.
1: No, he's still out there. He's been on the show before. He hasn't been on the program in a couple of years. But Tommy tells me he's still alive and kicking. He's out there.
2: Oh, Lord, and what fun that was. And then the other question I have, and then I'll get off the phone, is Cornelius, who I really enjoy listening to. He doesn't give his little beginning speech again about the beans and the voodoo, hoodoo. And has he just, because of time, you know, not
1: done that anymore? He picks and chooses when he does it. He still does it. Trust me.
2: Okay. Well, you know, this is my first time talking to you. And one night when you have somebody on with Bigfoot, then I'll call back in because I'm curious about a Bigfoot story from a couple of years ago. And that's just about it. I'll go ahead and let you go. And thanks for talking.
1: You've been a listener for a long time, Cindy?
2: Long time. Long time. I'm pushing 80, and I want to say when I was in my 20s, I think, late 20s, maybe, early 30s. And, yeah, just couldn't go to sleep and coming through a station on, you know, the radio and for my alarm in the morning and came across Art Bell and that's all it took.
1: I bet you've got a lot of people listening to this program over the years, don't you?
2: Yes, definitely.
1: Well, you keep listening. Thank you for what you do. Next up, let's go to Jerry in Lake Tahoe, California. Hey, Jerry, welcome to the program.
3: It's actually Jay. Can you hear me?
1: Yeah.
3: Yeah, I just wanted to say, Mr. Nolan, I've listened to you off and on for about 10 years or so.
1: Thank you, sir.
3: And I know you have people on there talking about the Big Bang and so forth. But I just want to say that it makes more sense to me that God was created by the elements. God cannot have just existed forever and created everything. That makes no more sense than the Big Bang. And there's nobody on planet Earth smart enough that could convince me otherwise. I believe that God is not going to interfere with current world events. Things are going to be the way they are. Hopefully humanity survives another million years, even though there's wars and famine and suffering and so forth. And that's the conclusion I've come up with. And obviously something very, very special created everything you see on this planet. But I don't believe that God always existed. I believe that God was created, or creator, that created everything that you see before you.
1: Who created the creator, Jay?
3: The creator came from the elements of the universe. Something had to have come from nothing, Mr. Norris. Something must have come from nothing. Simply because everything you see before you exists. All the creatures, the trees, the oceans, everything you see before you, the other planets, something had to have been created from nothing. You can't have a God that was always there. There's always something starting the creation of something. You see my point?
1: I do, but what started the creator? That's what I can't understand.
3: Yeah, I know. It's very hard to comprehend, Mr. Norrie, but when somebody says to me, oh, if you believe in, you know, God and Christ and so forth, then God was always there, and then he just decided to create Christ one day. That just doesn't sit well with me. I believe that the elements in the universe, something from the elements in the universe, created the creator.
1: Well, as my mom says, always was, always will be, to be sure. I keep telling her that's not an acceptable answer to me, but she doesn't understand that to me. Let's go to John in Wisconsin. Hey, John, go ahead.
4: 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Here's my assignment to everybody listening. I want everybody listening to tell 7 other people about Coast to Coast AM. 5 of them are going to say, John, I'm sleeping. Okay, fine. you sign up to be an insider, do what my friends do, and listen to it when you're done working, because you will gain wisdom you cannot get anywhere else on planet Earth. Kudos to you, George. Kudos to Tommy. Kudos to your staff. Keep up the good work, and God bless you.
1: And hold on, John. Hold on. How are you doing since your wife passed?
4: Well, I'm doing better. I worked through the grief process. She died in February, and the worst week of my life was that first week because I've never been alone. We were together 42 years. We don't have any kids or grandkids. I'm blind and kind of felt sorry for myself, had a lot of regrets and a lot of, you know, wish I would have done things differently. Well, then through my church, we have a wonderful grief support group that has helped me immensely. And then I started getting out now, George. I've met some new people, and they've taken me out. Before the show tonight, I went out. My caregiver is a professional musician. We listened to her band play and had a good time. So I'm doing much better. Thank you for asking. But I'm going to end it with this. I look forward every day to the information I'm going to learn from Coast to Coast. And I encourage everybody that there's information out there that you can only get on Coast to Coast. But you need to take the initiative to not only listen, but to get others to do the same. Thank you, George.
1: Thank you, John. Appreciate it. And we're live for you 7 nights a week, folks. I was looking at the schedule for this coming year. I can't believe we're going into June in a few days. Wow. My birthday's next week, by the way. Happy birthday to me. But the holidays, we're going to be live. Christmas Eve and Christmas night. Thursday, Friday, I'll be here. Halloween will be on a Saturday, so one of our weekend hosts will do that. But I'll have a Ghost to Go show that Friday night before that, on the 30th. Let's go next to Aaron in Tempe, Arizona. Aaron, take it away.
5: Taking it away, George. Thanks for taking my call tonight, buddy.
1: Sure thing, pal.
5: First of all, I want to say happy birthday to your wonderful mom and to you next week.
1: Thank you.
5: And my mom's birthday was today. I called her earlier and said, happy birthday, Mom. I love you. I think you're awesome. And she said, thank you. I love you, too. And I'm 65 today, but she said she didn't feel like it. And I said, well, that's a good thing.
1: Great age.
5: Definitely. So I wanted to share a true and weird Waymo story with everybody.
1: Waymo.
5: Yeah, this one's weird. So I've seen this about 5 times in my local area. So here in Tempe, we're a big college town because of Arizona State, and there's Waymos all over the place there. And I found...
1: And very briefly, Aaron, explain what a Waymo is to somebody who doesn't know.
5: Waymo is a self-driving autonomous car that doesn't need a human to drive it.
1: And it can literally come and pick you up driverlessly.
5: It is, and it's got cameras and rotating things on the outside of it to see in all directions. And so I'm not only did I find a local apartment complex nearby us where these things hang out and charge overnight. So I'm coming home last Wednesday night, a few days ago, and I'm going in our area here. We have a middle lane in the street that's lined with yellow lines. You get into that lane to turn left or right.
1: Sure.
5: Correct? And so I'm going southbound in the right lane where you go slower, and then you have the left lane for faster people. And I see a Waymo stopped in the left lane, not in the turning lane. This thing stopped in the middle of the street with about 5 cars stopped behind it, kind of like when you get stuck behind the bus and you have to sit there and wait for it to go.
1: Yep.
5: Or if you're on the freeway and people are going slow. So the problem there is if it's on your left or right side, you got to slow down and watch the people behind the Waymo, because people around here have a bad habit of darting out in front of you, trying to cut you off or get around stuff, right? And so I think it's a hazard to everybody where you see these things happen, because not only do you have to, you got to keep an eye on the car, but you got to watch the people that are stopped behind it to make sure they don't pull out in front of you and crash into you too. So none of that happened, but I'm sitting over here looking at this thing like, seriously, it's stopped in the middle of the road and it's turning left and it's not in the turning lane. I don't know who is in charge of these things, but in my area, they're clearly not programmed or smart enough to realize all of the local traffic rules, and it's putting people, you know, in at least some kind of danger. So I don't like that at all. And Cornelius, I know you're listening tonight. So AI, you know, is kind of troublesome, my friend, with those AI cars. So watch out for those, all right?
1: You got it, Aaron. I do not like driverless cars. I do not like them at all. Jerry in Hemet, California, west of the Rockies. Hi, Jerry. Go ahead.
6: Hi. Hi, George.
1: Hi, buddy.
6: Thanks for taking my call.
1: Sure.
6: I've been in a dilemma about which story I want to tell you, but I think I know which one I'm going to do.
1: Go for it.
6: Okay. Joe in Monterey, when he talked to the guest this evening, he asked about any beings from other planets are incarnating here. I think that's what he asked.
1: Right.
6: Well, you know, in your book, Worker in the Light, you tell the Ingo Swann story that he was in a market in L.A.
1: Yeah.
6: And he saw a woman, and the instant that he saw her, he was certain.
1: He knew she was something else.
6: She was somewhere else. And I had that same kind of experience a few years after I read your book out here in Hemet. I went in the local market, and there was a young couple, and the man was pushing a cart around. They were probably about 32 years old. They had the vibe like they were a couple, you know. But they looked like brother and sister. And, okay, they both looked like John Fogerty. They had that kind of a face.
1: And he's one of our buddies.
6: Yeah, yeah, but he's got very distinctive cheekbones, doesn't he?
1: Right, right, they're high.
6: They looked like him. And they didn't know what to buy. They had three bags of trail mix in their cart, and that's all they had in it. You know, the chocolate chips and the coconut flakes and the peanuts, like you eat when you're hiking?
1: Right.
6: They were just buying that. The instant I saw them, I knew they were aliens. And I didn't know why. But I was very afraid that this guy would make eye contact with me because I was sure that he knew that I knew who he was.
1: Did they look somewhat human?
6: They looked exactly human.
1: Just like us.
6: Yeah, that's why I don't know why I had this impression, but it was irresistible.
1: And did they speak?
6: No. I don't know if they talked to each other. I certainly didn't hear their voices. I did not. But I was sure the woman did not know that I was on to them, but I was sure the man did.
1: Well, they could be walking among us. You never know. When we come back, we're going to talk about clairvoyance in a moment. Don't miss this portion of the interview.
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5: News. I'm Chris DeMeo. ICE protests continue in New Jersey after an alleged letter detailing bad conditions inside an immigration facility.
6: We've seen over the past four nights continued interactions between ICE and protesters. We really feel like adding ICE to the situation has made things less safe. And we've seen a surge now in ICE agents coming into the region.
5: Governor Mike Sherrill says the protests are peaceful. Major global issues discussed at the Reagan National Economic Forum, including Iran. Treasury Secretary Scott Bessent weighing in.
7: When Bessent said that Iran is at the end of its tether financially, he says that 40 to 50% of Iranian troops are not getting paid at this point. Bessent also touted that the U.S. has seized $1 billion in Iranian cryptocurrency assets.
5: Fox Business's Kelly Sabiri. 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
8: Breezy this morning, clouds and sun today. Cool afternoon, high 63. Clear tonight and chilly, low 47. Clouds and sun, warmer tomorrow, the high 73. Monday, partly sunny afternoon and the high at 67. I'm Steve Williams on Rochester's News, Weather, and Traffic Station. 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
9: This is a Bloomberg Money Minute. Drivers have been paying a lot more at the gas pump since the war against Iran started. How much more? Carl Brower, executive analyst at iccars.com, studied the driving patterns of over 2 million vehicles to see how much more owners of certain autos are paying for fuel on an annualized basis, and the results are staggering.
10: $706 for the most expensive increase for gasoline cars, pure gasoline.
9: And for EVs and hybrids?
10: An $11 increase for the electric cars, with hybrids and plug-in hybrids obviously in between those two numbers.
9: Owners of large SUVs dominate the high end of that list, with some expected to pay $1,500 more on a yearly basis. Brower says paying just $11 more to power up your EV may make those of us who are hesitant about owning one think again.
10: It just makes you reevaluate and think, maybe the EV lifestyle will work for me.
9: And saving on gas right now would work for everyone. Tom Busby, Bloomberg Radio.
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1: Journalist and broadcaster Barry Eaton was given psychic and clairvoyant skills by the universe. I had a chance to ask him about the afterlife and how to tell others what it's like.
9: Well, I guess we can only teach what we know, and if we know nothing at all, then we can't teach or help anybody, can we? And
1: no.
9: I think that's been the problem, that so many people are operating from a complete platform of ignorance. But the more we can learn more and find out. I mean, there's some fantastic material out there, as I said, not only my books, but I've been able to contact quite a few different people in my time and interview people on my own radio program. So you can build this information up, but it's once again, it's your choice. And the more you can be convinced within yourself that there is something else, and indeed we are just here on one journey of many, once you can do that and believe in it yourself, it's a lot easier to talk to other people about it.
5: You talk about cryogenics in your book, freezing of individuals.
9: Yeah.
5: I think Larry King wanted to do that, didn't he?
9: Yes, I think I mentioned that in the book, actually, that Larry King has set himself up for that. And, of course, Walt Disney did as well. And, I don't know, it's one of those things that all you're doing is preserving the body because the soul has moved on. It's the same thing that I found out that when we're in a coma, the soul actually leaves the body. It comes and goes a bit, but it's taken away and cocooned and protected. So if the body basically perishes, even though we're keeping it alive in a very artificial sort of a way, the soul has moved on. And when I asked the guys in spirit about this, they said, well, yes, you might be able to revive a body in 50, 100, 200 years' time, but that soul that was Walt Disney or whoever will have moved on and maybe has had several other lifetimes in between. So all of a sudden, another opportunity might arise for another spirit to say, oh, yeah, I wouldn't mind being in Walt Disney's body, and convince the powers that be that they should be, have a turn in that body. So it's one of those sort of strange things, isn't it?
5: Favorite part of No Goodbyes? What would that be?
9: My favorite part?
5: Yeah.
9: Oh, wow. That's like saying which of your children is your favorite.
5: It is. It is.
9: I never thought about my favorite. I guess part of the favorite is being able to keep up my communication with my late partner, Judy, via my two lovely mediums, Val and also Ezio, but also to find out that she is part of my spirit team, that that John Dingwall is, we talked about it in the first half of the program, that for those people who may have just joined us, I've got a spoke spirit who brings through information from a whole lot of different spirits, and I've now found that Judy is one of those spirits. And the other really nice thing about George is that my father is also part of that, and my good friend Ezio brought through my father, having never met my father, having never met anybody, and it was so fascinating because he said, oh, there's somebody just arrived, and there's always a gatekeeper from the other side. They opened the gate, and he said, do you know an Ernie? And I said, yeah, Ernie was my late father-in-law from my previous marriage. And he said, oh, Ernie came through, and a bit of a couple of messages there. And then he said, look, he wants to bring through Bill. I said, I don't believe this, because Ernie, my late father-in-law, and my late father's name was Bill. They were great mates. As soon as they met, they clicked because they were both ex-Masons. So, of course, the secret handshake, the full routine. And here they come through together. Ezio had no idea. So to be reconnected with my father, whom I never really felt the connection I would have liked during our life together, that was, well, it was awesome, really.
5: Was it emotional for you?
9: Very.
5: Yeah.
9: Very emotional. And since then, interestingly enough, a couple of other, I was at Comparing the Afterlife conference here in Australia earlier this year, emceeing it, and one of the mediums, and the night that they had the medium show, brought my father through once again to give me some messages to say how proud he is of the work that I'm doing in the afterlife. Now, I had tears running down my face at that stage.
5: It does. That almost happened to me at this event when they conjured up my good old dad, because that would have been the first time that I've had any communication with him since he passed on.
9: Yeah.
5: And
9: so how did that make you feel?
5: It gets to you. It really does. You know, whether you believe it's real or not, it still is very surreal, Barry. It really
9: is. But if you listen to your heart, you'll know if it's real or not.
5: Yes. And you want it to be real, though.
9: Of course.
5: Deep down inside.
9: Yeah, yeah. But, I mean, you don't have to be all that bright, I don't think, to realize that when you're being scammed by some of these false mediums. But when a medium is brought through other information that is so relevant and so provable, and then they come up with something like your father or your mother, mm-hmm. or somebody really, really close to you comes through, then you know that right. they are not scamming you.
5: If this was trickery, it was done very well.
9: Yeah.
5: You know. Okay, let's go to the phones. Let's pick it up by going to John in Wichita, Kansas, first-time caller. Hi, John. Go ahead.
10: Hi, how you doing?
5: Okay.
10: Hey, I have a question. I believe in a past life, I must have really done something wrong.
5: Uh-oh.
10: Because this particular life is, I've had nothing but bad luck my entire life.
5: Well, you might be right there. Barry, what do you think?
9: Well, the thing is that we do come back from lifetime to lifetime, and we bring karma, unresolved karma, back with us. We all have a life purpose, and we combine both destiny and free will, from what I've been told, so that if you are having a few problems there, they are problems of your own choosing and maybe of your own making, John, from previous existences, and you've come back this time to have another go at them. So instead of letting it get you down and saying, oh, this is hell on earth and what am I doing here, work out what you can do. Be positive. As I said before, focus on the solution rather than the problem. And then that's how you can start to move beyond this.
5: Do we pull this black cloud over our heads on our own?
9: Well, we can co-create, that's for sure. And we've got to take self-responsibility. That's something else I've found, George, that a message that's come to me from the afterlife, and something I've always believed in anyway, that whatever we do, we have to take responsibility for it. So if there's a dark cloud there, it's something that we've either created now or co-created in the previous life.
5: Let's go to George in St. Louis, wild card. Hey, George, good morning.
11: Good morning, George. Good morning, Barry. Oh, Barry, by the way, I just love that Australian accent. I can hear you guys, hear you talk all day.
9: Hey, George, I don't have an Australian accent. If I had an Australian accent, I'd sound like this, mate. How you going? I'm not a real Aussie unless I talk like that.
5: Good eye.
11: Here's what I've always wondered about, the creation itself. God, he's an architect, a designer. How does he go from the virtual, you know, the plan, the, you know, as an architect, and how does he go from that to materializing, you know, the universe, Earth, matter, energy? How does he go from the designer stage into what is the real, the actual universe itself? I don't understand the transition.
9: That is a very wild question there. I wish I had a succinct answer to give you there. But whatever it is in the creative process, going from pure energy of spirit and then with worlds creating and other planets. And here we today find that there's potential water on Mars. Life is everywhere. It grows. And this is just part of that growth process. But how it actually happens physically or biologically, that's way beyond my pay grade.
5: You've done some readings for people. You do probably more than I thought you did. How did you perfect that?
9: With practice, George. Like everybody else, I make mistakes. But we're here to make mistakes. I always say that, you know, you go to Hollywood, you're making a film. If this take doesn't work, we do another take. So that's called a mistake. Nobody worries about that. You dump the mistakes and you use the take that you really want in your final film. So this is our life. Any mistakes that we have, let them go. Move on. And I learned and I've grown like you. I've dealt with a lot of people by taking phone calls on radio programs. And you learn to work with people after a while, and then just going into a totally different level of intuitive work by the means of astrology and other intuitive areas that I can use, it just helps me to be able to help people to help themselves. It's a whole process of that. But the more you do, it's like anything, the more you do, the better you get.
5: What has been for you the most frightening aspect of the work you've done?
9: I don't think I've been frightened at all, to be quite honest.
5: Really?
9: Yeah.
5: That's a good thing.
9: What's to be frightened of, I would ask myself. I mean, the only concern that you have is that I never, ever want anybody to go away from a consultation with me feeling worse than when they arrived. Not that I'm doing a Pollyanna routine or anything like that, but I want people, and it always happens, that what we've investigated together changes their energy from being maybe down and a bit depressed or all over the place, at the end saying, oh, look, I feel so much better after that. I feel as though I've got answers, I've got something to work with. So to me, there would be no more concern than not being able to help people that way.
5: Let's go to Donna in Cleveland, Ohio. Hello, Donna. Go ahead.
12: Hello. Good morning, Barry.
5: Good morning.
12: Good morning, George. I am elated to talk to you. This is like a miracle for me. Okay, now I have this situation. Now, a few years back in my family, there was a baby that was murdered. And it affected me, just hugely affected me, and I'm still actually not past it. Okay, now I studied up on it for a really long time on how to make contact with this child. And I honestly believe that I did, okay? And I'm going with 99.9% that I honestly did, because what I did was I meditated and I went to a peaceful, quiet place, and the baby appeared, and the baby spoke to me. And when he spoke to me, he said, he actually addressed me as Donna, and I stopped him right there, and I said, no, Aunt Donna, because I don't allow my nieces and nephews to call me by my first name. So I said, no, Aunt Donna, and he said, you have to forgive her. And I said, no, I don't think I ever can, which was the wrong thing to say. And I knew right away it was the wrong thing to say, but it's still in my heart. I wasn't there, and actually I don't think it's still there. And I think that might be this lesson on earth that I'm needing to learn, because I'm not a real forgiving person, and especially when it came to this. So all I'm looking for is, if you could possibly, if there's any way that you could give me any kind of confirmation that I actually did make contact with this baby.
9: Well, I think you've got to look inside your own heart for that, and if you feel 99.9% sure, that's a pretty high sort of a figure you put on that.
12: Right. You know, I just thought, well, maybe, you know, is there any way you could tell me, yes, you absolutely did.
9: But only you will know that. And the thing is that if the information that came back to you is relevant, and forgiveness is a message that you need to have in this lifetime, then that is a very pertinent answer. Now, to be able to connect, people might be thinking, well, how can I connect with the energy of a baby? Well, don't forget, the soul of that baby could be a fairly old soul who just came in for, and quite often this will happen, a child will only live for a certain time, but the lessons in that child's brief life can be far and wide spread. And in this instance, this child's very, very brief existence has affected you so much that when you did communicate, you got a message that could change your entire life. And the message can be coming from the advanced soul that inhabited that baby's little body for just such a brief period of time, but going back into the afterlife, knowing that that was the message. Then when you did make communication, you were able to be helped. But then again, as I said before, it's self-responsibility. You're the one, the only one, that can work out what to do and how to do it.
5: Well said, Barry. Well said. Donna, thanks for the call. Shirley's in Indianapolis. Go ahead, Shirley. Get you in here.
13: Good morning.
5: Hi.
13: I have all kind of people in the family that have passed, and I communicate with them in my own way, and I feel like they help me out in my own way. But now at work, we've had spirits and we've had little things that happen, but, you know, you can always pass it off as something else. But one night I was there working late, and there was another fellow there, which was across the lab from me. But I'm grinding at my grinder, and I get this push, this huge push, like somebody just bounced up against me. And I'm like, what? And I turned around, and, you know, of course I knew there was nobody there, but you got to look. And I couldn't figure it out, so I just thought it was a sign from somebody to tell me to leave now. Maybe I'll get in an accident if I leave later. You know, I don't know what the purpose was that happened. But what I've wondered, I've tried to call it out and talk to it when I'm by myself, and no response. I just wonder why, just like on Ghost Hunters, why they're there and then all of a sudden they're gone.

Radonna Walker, Dan Galante, Tom Danheiser, Sue Trikas, Lex Lonehood, Sean Adesor, Alec Fernandez, Stephanie Smith, Tim Banal, George Knapp, Richard Serrett, and Ryan Recker. I'm George Norrie, somewhere out there on Coast to Coast AM. We'll see you on our next edition. Until then, be safe, everyone.

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13: Still mulling it over. I'm Chris DeMeo, Fox News. President Trump still considering whether to go ahead and sign off to a peace deal between the U.S. and Iran.
14: President Trump still contemplating whether to move forward with a tentative U.S.-Iran deal hours after concluding in the Situation Room meeting with his advisors. The White House issuing a statement after that meeting saying President Trump will only make a deal that is good for America and that Iran can never possess a nuclear weapon. The deal would extend the ceasefire for 60 days and reopen the Strait of Hormuz.
13: That's Fox's Marianne Rafferty. A two federal judge rulings go against President Trump. One would keep his name off the famed Kennedy Center. The other would not allow his $1.8 billion settlement fund for alleged victims of over-prosecution by the Biden-era Justice Department.
15: A federal judge ruled that the administration cannot move any money for the time being into the $1.8 billion weaponization fund, which is meant to pay out people who think they have been victimized by the federal government. Then a separate federal judge ruled that President Trump's name has to come off the Trump Kennedy Center and the administration cannot move forward with planned renovations that would close the center for 2 years. And that is too much for the president. In a very long post, he concludes with this. I have instructed the Department of Commerce to make all necessary arrangements with Congress to allow a full and complete transfer of this institution, giving them the responsibility.

0: responsibility for its operation, maintenance, and management.
1: That's Fox's Peter Doocy. War Secretary Pete Hegseth continuing his trip in Singapore. Secretary Hegseth assuring Pacific allies that the U.S. remains committed to the region while softening recent comments on China. He described China as an imminent threat. His remarks coming after the president's recent trip to China. 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
1: A mother and daughter from Minnesota are under arrest and charged in a $21 million Medicaid fraud scheme from 2024. Centers of Medicaid and Medicare Services Administrator Dr. Mehmet Oz tells Fox the fraud is widespread.
6: The number one biller of Botox in the country just went to the jail. She billed $25 million for Botox to Medicaid, pretending that it was going to help people with migraines. Again, fraudster coming from a place you could not imagine. And we're catching these folks. But the real question we should be asking ourselves, is this a flaw or is it a feature?
1: The suspects are accused of making false and fraudulent claims to Medicaid and are now facing 8 counts of health care fraud and 2 counts of money laundering. 5 people are dead and dozens more injured in a bus crash yesterday.
7: The crash happened in Stafford County, Virginia. Authorities believe Dunk failed to slow for traffic and hit multiple vehicles, killing 5 people, including a 13-year-old girl and a 7-year-old boy. Transportation Secretary Sean Duffy says Dunk got his commercial driver's license from New York back in 2024. Duffy says this is exactly why the Trump administration is holding states accountable, enforcing rules of the road, and cracking down on drivers who cannot speak English. He wrote on X, quote, if you can't be properly trained, read our road signs, or communicate with law enforcement, you have no business driving a bus.
1: That's Fox's Christina Coleman reporting. A settlement between a Kentucky school district and social media companies over claims that they fueled a student mental health crisis. $27 million in damages going to Breathitt County School District. Meta paying the biggest chunk of that settlement at $9 million. And the Carolina Hurricanes advanced to the Stanley Cup Final. They defeated the Montreal Canadiens 6-1 Friday night. The Hurricanes will take on the Vegas Golden Knights. Game 1 is Tuesday in Raleigh. I'm Chris DeMeo. This is Fox News.
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9: 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Call William Mattar.
10: Breezy this morning, clouds and sun today, cool afternoon, high 63, clear tonight and chilly, low 47, clouds and sun, warmer tomorrow, the high 73, Monday, partly sunny afternoon and the high at 67. I'm Steve Williams on Rochester's News, Weather and Traffic Station, News Radio WHAM 1180.
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0: From the City of Angels near the Pacific Ocean, good morning, good evening, wherever you may be across the nation, around the world. I'm George Norrie. This is Coast to Coast AM. Later tonight, those open lines. Here's what's happening. President Donald Trump met with advisors today in the White House Situation Room as he considers a tentative agreement that would open the Strait of Hormuz and start new talks with Iran. Mr. Trump said before the meeting he was preparing to make a final determination, but there's no indication whether that decision has been made yet. A spokesperson for Iran's foreign ministry says a memorandum of understanding between the two nations has not yet been finalized. We'll see what happens. The driver of a bus involved in a deadly Virginia crash that killed five people doesn't even speak English, according to authorities. Transportation Secretary Sean Duffy calls it unacceptable. Five people were killed, dozens others injured when the driver of the travel bus headed from New York to North Carolina failed to slow down near a work zone and slammed into several cars on Interstate 95 in Stafford County. The devil is defined as the supernatural personification of evil, malice, and temptation in various cultures and religions. Conceptually, this figure takes multiple forms, from an independent evil deity to a symbol of human flaws. Heidi Hollis, who coined the phrase Hat Man and Shadow People with us. Heidi, what do you think of the devil?
1: Hey there, George. You know what's wild to me in researching this topic, just trying to dig a little deeper, is that the idea of a devil figure didn't fully form like all at once. Like it developed over time. In early Judaism, Satan meant something closer to like adversary or accuser, not the fully independent evil being stalking people like it's viewed in Christianity, where the devil becomes more like a direct enemy of God or a fallen angel that was tied to temptation, lies, demons, spiritual warfare. And in Islam, the devil figure is more connected to pride and a refusal to obey God. And it seems like most religious beliefs have some kind of understanding of there being a force that's not on our side, essentially. In Buddhism, there's something called like the Mara that acts like a tempter who tries to stop enlightenment. And in Hindu traditions, like evil is spread across different beings and ideas where there's this almost like resistance to divine order, like a rebellion. But in folklore and indigenous beliefs, they are more like a trickster type, like, you know, Skinwalker Ranch, like the shapeshifters, and they might turn into a raven or a werewolf or even a clown, George. Isn't that a great idea? but the red horned devil with hooves, with it was shaped more like from folklore and art and symbolism. Luckily, there's not a single description of him looking like that in the Bible. We don't want to run into that. But it's interesting that nearly every culture has tried to explain why evil feels bigger than ordinary bad behavior. Like, it's just so different from us that we just hope it's not a part of anything that we are. You know, sometimes it's seen as a force, sometimes as a temptation, sometimes as darkness that humans choose to follow. I'm just hoping, you know, people get the message that whatever the devil represents, that they don't want anything to do with it. That's my feel about it, George.
0: do you believe in the devil?
1: Oh, I consider, honestly, the Hat Man to be the modern day devil. And he admits to it. He will tell people that's who he is. So I think he is what everybody has feared. And he wants you to know he's here. He's making his presence known again and again in the millions now, you know, and it's growing to the level that I was told and warned about a very long time ago when I first started talking about it here on the show, that this day was coming.
0: All right. Well, thanks for the update. Heidi Hollis. Her website is HeidiHollis.com. Thanks, Heidi. A new batch of satellites for Amazon's Internet constellation headed into orbit tonight. A United Launch Alliance on an Atlas V rocket lifted off from Cape Canaveral. It was the seventh Amazon mission to fly on an Atlas V and tied for the second time the rocket's record for the heaviest payload launched to orbit, about 18 tons. It will add 29 satellites to Amazon's existing network of 300 already in orbit. Amazing. And here's Kevin Randall, retired Army Lieutenant Colonel, with his weekly report on what's in the skies. Hi, Kevin.
2: Hi, George. How you doing?
0: Good, buddy.
2: Well, it seems that lately something very important is revealed almost daily. Sources close to the White House say that President Trump's UFO speech in July will contain formerly classified material proving there has been alien visitation and crash retrievals. This includes information about four separate alien races involved. That includes the Greys, the Nordics, the Insectoids, and the Reptilians. Remember, this is coming from unidentified sources who claim inside knowledge. But if true, that changes the conversation completely. And this does line up with some recent congressional hearings. I sat through one of those hearings in which George Knapp was one of the primary witnesses that related to UFO sightings, but was mainly about protecting whistleblowers. There was a discussion about the importance of whistleblowers who expose government cheating, cover up, and exploitation. Important roles if we value our freedoms. Sergeant Dylan Borland was quizzed about his sighting of an object over Langley Air Force Base in 2012. He said the UFO was massive, triangular-shaped, hovering about 100 feet above him. He told of the hearing that it was two stories thick, meaning it was about 20 feet thick, and after a couple of minutes, it flashed upwards to commercial aircraft levels. It left behind the scent of a thunderstorm, which I took to mean a sort of ionization of the atmosphere. And this story was interesting, but nothing I haven't heard 1,000 times before. Under questioning, he admitted he was the lone witness and said it was because it was so late at night. The real point of his tale was not the UFO, but his treatment by the chain of command after he reported it. He said that his report was ignored, dismissed, and he was harassed at work and eventually lost his security clearance. And it would seem to me that if he had invented the story or had misinterpreted as a natural phenomenon or seen an experimental secret aircraft, there would have been no real repercussions, but he lost his security clearance is surprising to me. I spent 10 years as an Air Force intelligence officer. I wrote magazine articles condemning the Air Force for their botched investigations, ridiculous solutions, and their continuing cover-up. All the while, I had a top-secret clearance. I knew that the agent responsible for the background check knew about those articles, but there was no problem with my clearances when I switched to the Army. I was still able to get a top secret clearance. The point is, the treatment of Borland suggests a real effort to keep something hidden from the public that is more important than my criticism of the Air Force UFO investigations. And it was meant as a warning to others about reporting their sightings. While I found the information about other whistleblowers in other arenas interesting, I was most interested in the UFO aspect of the hearings. And like Representative Burchett, I prefer UFO to UAP, but I digress. George Knapp's testimony about his meeting with high-ranking Russian officials as the Soviet Union was collapsing was quite interesting. I have mentioned the shutdown of a ballistic missile flight at Malmstrom Air Force Base in 1967 by an outside force. This was something that was allegedly impossible, but it happened. All 10 of the missiles went offline at about the same time. More frightening was George's report of interference with a flight of ballistic missiles in the Soviet Union. Instead of just shutting it down, the launch codes appeared. If I understood what George was saying, the Soviet generals and officials believed it was this outside force showing them that they could take over the missile complex and could have launched an atomic war if that had been their purpose. The other things that caught my attention was George naming some of the private corporations that have possession of some of the materials recovered from crash retrievals. That material has been around for decades, but it seems that these years of research have failed to produce any significant results. The sad thing is that the congressional representatives mentioned that some of this new data that was just dumped on them was brand new. They were astonished. But those of us who have been around for decades know that there is more information about UFOs from the landing traces to reports of crash retrievals hidden by the government that hasn't been released yet. And that's what we have for tonight, George.
0: All right, my friend. We'll talk to you next week. Kevin Randall talking about his weekly UFO report. Up next, Walter Bosley back with us as we talk about the goddess of the underworld next on Coast to Coast AM.
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0: And welcome back to Coast. George Norrie with you, Walter Bosley back with us. He spent 20 years in the U.S. national security community, first as a counterintelligence specialist with the FBI, and then as a special agent of the Air Force Office of Special Investigations and Counterespionage Operations and Investigations during his active duty service as an Air Force officer. He has since focused on his publishing company, his writing, and is also a licensed private investigator. Walter Bosley on Coast to Coast. Walter, welcome back. How have you been?
6: Great, George. It's good to talk with you again. Thanks for having me back.
0: I'm looking forward to this. And the latest book I have for you was The Time Travel Guidebook. Any others since then?
6: Oh, gosh. I have released The Esoteric Napoleon II. Recall you and I talked about that on March. Yeah. And on the TV program, too.
0: Beyond belief.
6: And this one's about the mysteries of Napoleon and the Louisiana Territory. So it's got all sorts of new, interesting things.
0: Now, how did you decide to key in on this goddess from Greek?
6: Oh, wow. Hecate. What's interesting is she kind of emerged years ago in research I was doing in follow-up to my Disneyland research leading to this very strange, what appeared to be a cult murder mystery in San Bernardino Valley, California. And she just was kind of there in the material. And the closer I looked, the more she was there, you might say.
0: Who is Hecate?
6: Hecate is a chthonic goddess, meaning among the oldest of the gods and goddesses in various human traditions. And she is the queen of the underworld, where we go after we die, and the place where the darker, in the Jungian sense, you might say, the darker spirits and energies, that's their abode. That's where they live. And she figures prominently in the myth of Persephone, when Persephone was kidnapped by Hades and taken to the underworld. Persephone's mother, Ceres, beseeched Hecate to go find her daughter and bring her back. So the image of Hecate with the two torches searching through the underworld, going to Hades to kind of bargain to get Persephone back is a very old, long-time image we have of Hecate.
0: Walter, is Hecate evil?
6: No. She, although she is associated with witches and witchcraft, that's not entirely what she's about. She's more like an energy, like electricity. You know how electricity has positive and negative, and electricity can do these amazing things, but if mishandled, electricity can be dangerous and deadly.
0: Right.
6: Hecate is she just is, and if you misunderstand or if you misapply your understanding of her, she could possibly be destructive, but she's not evil.
0: The internet makes her sound like she is really one kind of an evil person.
6: Right? Yeah. Well, you know, the internet doesn't always get it right. And there's a lot of people who see Hecate purely from the witchy perspective. And they think, you know, the occult and all this stuff because the way she's popularly presented and dramatized. But the more that I encountered her in my research, the more I looked into her, I found that really, she's also known as the Queen of the Triple Crossroad. Okay. And there's a bit of a mystery there. And, in looking at that aspect, I found her to be, essentially a being that, is kind of control of time and space phenomena.
0: And we call her the goddess of the underworld. What exactly is the underworld?
6: The underworld, again, is that place that, you know, at times we think of the underworld as the popular version of hell, that dark place you go to when you die and pass on into that realm. It is... In a Jungian sense, you know, it's where the shadow world is. It's where our shadow selves are very comfortable. And it really, you know, it depends on the particular mythology, but all of them have a lot in common with the idea that it's just that place where those shadow aspects of our existence and our psyche exist.
0: Do we ever visit the underworld, Walter, in our dream state?
6: I think so. The Tibetans in the Tibetan Book of the Dead, because the underworld is usually equated with, again, when you die, you go into this dark place to, say, process into your next life, so to speak. And it's described as a very dark, shadowy, kind of scary place. And I think we do, and can travel there in our sleep. Yes.
0: What has Hecate tried to do for humanity? Anything good?
6: I think she helps you embrace that shadow self. You know, again, Carl Jung, from his perspective, he says you really have to deal with your shadow self, that darker side. And when we say shadow, we don't mean evil necessarily or bad. It's just that darker side of yourself. And, you know, Jung tells us that you have to deal with that in order to, you know, balance with that lighter side of your nature and to understand yourself and, you know, advance in enlightenment, right? And maturity. And so Hecate is the guide through that underworld of the shadow self, helping you understand that side of your nature.
0: Did the ancient Greeks know well of Hecate?
6: Yes. In fact, the Egyptians also knew her. She's very often associated with Isis or the veiled Isis. And, you know, there's the admonition of the veiled Isis that when she lifts her veil to reveal her true nature, you are to tell no one. That is the popular idea. I find that to be more in line with, well, it's not that you don't tell anyone, it's that you're selective in who you talk about Hecate with.
0: And when you talk about Isis, we're not talking about the terror group by any means.
6: Correct. We're talking about the Egyptian goddess. She's older than Egyptian mythology because the Egyptians knew her as an older goddess. The earliest they have of her is actually in the Black Sea region, and that's before Egypt.
0: Who created her, Walter?
6: Again, being one of those chthonic beings, she just is among those who just were and is. There are some traditions that will say, well, she was born of this one or that one. Some even say that she's the daughter of Cronos, which, you know, is older than Zeus. But most of the sources I have found, I find convincing. She's just one of those beings that her origin is practically unknown. It's really unknown. Nobody really knows where she came from.
0: Was she created in the fictitious mind of people?
6: Well, some might say those who find that gods and goddesses are more a representation of energies and influence, you know, the various influences in that spiritual realm or what you might call the psychological realm. She could, you know, from that perspective, have been, you know, born of a need to have a handle on that aspect of the psyche. So it's always possible that she could have been, you know, they say that psychologists, I can't remember who said it, but once said that if God didn't exist, we'd have to invent him. Well, it could be in the spirit of that.
0: You've had some curious experiences with this being, haven't you?
6: Yes, I have to say that my experience, my direct experience with Hecate came through remote viewing. When I first learned remote viewing in 2007, there were some intriguing threads I was following in some unrelated research. And what came through was a glyph, okay, like an esoteric glyph, which led me to St. Catherine of Alexandria. Now, I subsequently learned that St. Catherine of Alexandria never really existed as a human being. Her story is lifted from the biography of the very real and historical Hypatia of Alexandria, whose father was the famous, he was the librarian of Alexandria, the famous library that was destroyed.
0: All right, and Walter, we're going to take a short break. We'll come back and talk more about your incredible work. Walter Bosley with us. He's got a YouTube channel that's linked up at coasttocoastam.com. 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
5: I'm Deborah Valentine. Violent demonstrations continued Friday night at an ICE detention facility in Newark, New Jersey. Protesters were met with tear gas and mounted police. Demonstrations began after a letter surfaced detailing alleged deplorable conditions at the center, which officials deny. The NTSB expected to release further details today of Friday's fatal crash between an ENP travel bus and several vehicles, which killed five people in Virginia. Fox's Christina Coleman says Transportation Secretary Sean Duffy said the bus driver didn't speak English.
6: Duffy says this is exactly why the Trump administration is holding states accountable, enforcing rules of the road, and cracking down on drivers who cannot speak English.
5: The driver is identified as 48-year-old Jing Estong of Staten Island. 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
0: 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Call William Mattar.
7: Breezy this morning, clouds and sun today. Cool afternoon, high 63. Clear tonight and chilly, low 47. Clouds and sun, warmer tomorrow, the high 73. Monday, partly sunny afternoon and the high at 67. I'm Steve Williams on Rochester's News Weather and Traffic Station. 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
8: 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How much more? 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
9: $706 for the most expensive increase for gasoline cars, pure gasoline.
8: And for EVs and hybrids?
9: An $11 increase for the electric cars, with hybrids and plug-in hybrids obviously in between those two numbers.
8: Owners of large SUVs dominate the high end of that list, with some expected to pay $1,500 more on a yearly basis. Brower says paying just $11 more to power up your EV may make those of us who are hesitant about owning one think again.
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1: We'll take your calls next hour, Walter Bosley, as we talk about Hecate, the strange Greek goddess of witchcraft and magic. Just check in with us as well. 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
1: And welcome back, George Norrie, along with Walter Bosley, as we talk about Hecate, the Greek goddess. Walter, you were telling us about your remote viewing session where you did you contact her? Or did she contact you?
9: I think she emerged in my remote viewing by revealing the glyph that I mentioned before, which the glyph revealed led me to St. Catherine of Alexandria, which I was explaining before, was actually what they call a syncretization, a fabrication of the historical Hypatia with aspects of Hecate. See, this was in the pagan days, and they couldn't, in ancient days, and they couldn't completely erase the veneration of Hecate. So what they did was they concocted a saintly image, and they kind of allowed the veneration to continue as long as they did it under the guise of this St. Catherine of Alexandria, who shared the same symbol, the wheel, and such. But with time, people understood who it really was. And eventually, the Vatican in the 20th century admitted that there was no St. Catherine of Alexandria, that this indeed was a syncretization. And so I continued my research when I learned about this into Hecate. And around this same time, what was really kind of spooky was that ravens, crows, began to visit me at my home conspicuously. If I was out in the field doing research, I had to go to cemeteries. Ravens, big ravens, would show up and really just kind of guide me to the graves I had to find. It was really strange. And also, I was encountering owls a lot more, and in a very kind of, again, conspicuous is the best word for it. You know, they would show up, and these are crows and owls are familiars, are you know, the creatures associated with Hecate. So, you know, as I learned more about Hecate, I encountered more of her familiars and encountered more of the phenomena and such associated with her.
1: Walter, do people worship her?
9: Some do. Some do. Certainly, in, you know, historically, more did. But if they don't exactly worship in that sense that we think of worship, they certainly venerate her. They certainly celebrate certain days of the year that, you know, they identify with her. And they certainly beseech her for things. They certainly go to her, so to speak.
1: Is she misunderstood by a lot of people?
9: Yes. Yes, that people think that she's exclusively the representative, the goddess for the witchcraft culture,
1: right?
9: Which certainly is, you know, a symbol for them and a goddess for them, but she's not exclusively that. Not that I have found in my research and experience.
1: Are there many goddesses like her?
9: In other traditions, she has her counterparts who, you know, from the perspective which I happen to share, that these are just different versions of the same being. It is essentially her. Now, different cultures, of course, will emphasize certain aspects from another culture. So, you know, Hecate in the Egyptian cultural context may seem like a different goddess than in the Greek, because what they are different aspects of the same being, but it really results in the same being. And of course, there's a lot of times confusion between, you know, different goddesses, but for the most part, what it is just different cultures focus on different aspects.
1: Do they pray to her a lot?
9: I think yes, I think particularly, you know, in the witchcraft culture, anyone still practicing the ancient religions would pray to her. Yes, I think so.
1: But you don't believe she's evil.
9: I do not believe she's evil. I think she's outside of that good and evil, you know, discussion. I think she's really neutral. You know, it all depends. It all depends on how you come to her or how she finds you. It depends on your behavior. It depends on your perspective, where you're coming from, and what your intention is.
1: Do you summon her up very often?
9: I don't. I do not summon her. I do not pray to her. I acknowledge her existence. I acknowledge if I sense, you know, her presence, so to speak. But I do not communicate directly, and no, I do not pray to or worship her. I respect.
1: Do you know anybody who does?
9: Personally, no.
1: You kind of hesitate a little bit.
9: Because you never know. You know, these things are real personal for a lot of people, right? And personal meaning very private. So you never really know. And remember, as I told you, she's associated, you know, in ways with the Egyptian goddess Isis, who was veiled, right? And the whole thing about if she lifts her veil to reveal to you her true nature, tell no one. There's people who take that very literally. So you never quite know who might be an actual literal worshiper.
1: You've heard of Aleister Crowley, right?
9: Oh, of course.
1: Is she somebody that he would have tried to worship?
9: She's definitely somebody Crowley would have attempted to communicate with and, you know, work with, so to speak, conjure. Absolutely.
1: What are the benefits of dealing with her? What do you get out of it?
9: I think enlightenment, you know, enlightenment about yourself, particularly your shadow self, your enlightenment about certain aspects of reality and, you know, illumination, because the image of her with the two torches, what does the torch represent in ancient culture? But illumination itself. And she is seen carrying two torches, lighting the way through the dark underworld in her mission to find Persephone. Well, symbolically, that is the very definition of, you know, enlightenment and illumination itself is, you know, that torchlight in the darkness.
1: How many different kinds of Greek gods or gods are there out there?
9: Oh, gosh. You know, there is the traditional pantheon, you know, popular pantheon that we could, you know, go through the list of. Not as many as in the Vedic, you know, the Hindu pantheon. Course, they have countless.
1: Some people believe that these gods may be extraterrestrials. What do you think of that?
9: Well, I'm not opposed to that idea, certainly considering, you know, that they could have been or be beings from, say, you know, literal extraterrestrials across physical space or from other dimensions. You know, that kind of thing. Some people will tell you that Yahweh, you know, the God of the Abrahamic religions, Judaism, Islam, and Christianity. There are some people that think that Yahweh is merely a powerful being from another world who came here and set himself up as a god. You know, and there are some who think, you know, that. That he's the demiurge, but that's the Gnostics, and that's a whole other discussion. But I think it's possible that these could be beings from, I think of it more as another dimension. So there's something very different about them. They're very nature. They're not mortal, you know, in the sense that we are.
1: And why do you believe, Walter, she is not, or it is not, evil?
9: I'm convinced that Hecate, and you know, herself, is not evil, because the more I studied, the more I encountered her familiars, the more I found the fingerprints and footprint of her presence in the various things I was researching and investigating, the more illuminating she became and the less shadowy she became, to where ultimately I have begun to see her as this goddess of the triple crossroad. She is essentially the guardian at the gate of time and space. The triple crossroad meaning that point where the past, present, and the future come together.
1: We're going to take calls next hour with Walter Bosley about Hecate and other Greeks as well. And you're still allowed to call in during open lines if you're lucky enough to get in later on tonight on that. If somebody wants to communicate with Hecate, what's the easiest or the best way to do that?
9: I would not advocate communicating
1: really
9: with her directly, because I would not advocate, you know, with you know, it all depends on the individual. But I would say, if you really insist on it and you're really curious about it, start with trying to get to her in your sleep, in your dreams. If you're a lucid dreamer, you know, whatever exercises you do that kind of gives you some control over what you dream about, start there, because I think she's one of the, you know, the many, these beings who will communicate with you in your sleep state.
1: What would a priest say about her?
9: they would pretty much say she's dark and evil and, you know, avoid her, don't communicate. You know, that all depends on which tradition you embrace or what your personal spiritual choice is.
1: Well, how do we know the priest isn't wrong?
9: Well,
1: or right.
9: There you go. We don't. We have to explore these things ourselves, ultimately. Remember, the Gnostics and other traditions tell you, you don't need a go-between. You don't need the priests. Usually the priests, you know, they're protecting the priesthood. They're pretty much looking out for job security when they want you to go through them and just take their advice without trusting your own instinct, without trusting your own experience. Life is scary. Life is dangerous. All aspects of it. And this is certainly one of those aspects.
1: Walter, how did you go from being a special agent of the Air Force Office of Special Investigations to doing what you're doing now?
9: Well, since I was young, specifically since I was a teenager, I was having very strange experiences myself. I had an enlightenment experience at 16. I experienced dreams that parts of them came true over the course of many years. I had, you know, waking strange experiences. And it was just an accumulation of that, which really the purpose of all that, you know, the result of all that, it made me aware that, you know what, there's something more to this existence than just the material, what we see and feel. And so it was a lifelong interest. And in the course of my career in national security field, okay, in intelligence, in that community, you meet more people than you might imagine who have had the same experiences and think about these things in the same way. And it just accumulated. It kept introducing itself, and I had to pull threads and I had to find answers. So, you know, I decided to pursue those answers.
1: Does she have much of a cult following?
9: Sure. Yeah. Particularly in the witchcraft culture, you know, and when I say that she's more than just the witchcraft culture, that's not disrespectful to the witchcraft culture at all. I just, you know, there's just more to her than that. But I think you find her most popular followings among the practitioners of witchcraft.
1: Simple as that. Does anybody ever get hurt following her? Anything bizarre ever happen?
9: I think there is a potential for that. But as I said, you know, you could walk out in the street and get hit by a bus. You could, in any spiritual system you devote yourself to, you could expose yourself to, you know, dangers. You know, life is not for the faint of heart. And, you know, at some point, you just have to, you know, go forward in your path and show some courage. And not let that worry you. But at the same time, you know, you can study. The best thing to do is to study these things and intellectually have a handle on what the hazards are, you know, because you don't want to get tripped up in demonic influences, which are certainly out there. And through study, you can really identify a lot of the hazards and how to avoid them. And I think, through my experience, that the more I studied Hecate, the less scary, the less dangerous, you know, she became.
1: Was she ever human, Walter?
9: No.
1: Never?
9: Never.
1: What justified her being a goddess?
9: not so much justifying, just that was her nature. She's this one of these beings we don't know the exact origin of. They just, as far as we know, they just always were, and we don't completely understand their existence because we don't share that existence. We are, in a way, we're lesser beings, right? But what made her put her to the goddess status and venerated was that as people encountered her through the path they took in life or through the experiences they were having, they recognized her presence, and whatever they got out of it, they appreciated. And so they chose to recognize that. And that's how the veneration of any of these beings starts, is they like that connection. They like for you to know they're there. And, it's kind of a symbiotic thing, right? I would say personal experience is what got her, you know, elevated to veneration.
1: How do you think she got the name Hecate?
9: Well, I don't know the actual ultimate answer to that, but remember, Hecate is a word. So when you look at the etymology, the word science, so to speak, it depends on the language. Now there are, if you get into the linguistics, what's interesting is, think of this, Saint Catherine, usually spelled with a K, but could be with a C. There's the K-A-T in that name. Well, Hecate, there's the K-A-T. So when you look linguistically at the root, you can see, the

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11: A decision. I'm Deborah Valentine, Fox News. There's still no word from President Trump about what he thinks of the latest peace proposal between the U.S. and Iran. Fox's Marianne Rafferty has the latest.
12: President Trump still contemplating whether to move forward with a tentative U.S.-Iran deal hours after concluding in the Situation Room meeting with his advisors. The White House issuing a statement after that meeting saying President Trump will only make a deal that is good for America and that Iran can never possess a nuclear weapon. The deal would extend the ceasefire for 60 days and reopen the Strait of Hormuz.
11: Iran's main negotiator maintained yesterday that the U.S. must show its willingness to commit to the peace deal before his country makes its commitments. President Trump is scrapping plans for a major renovation at the Kennedy Center after a judge's order removing the president's name from the venue.
13: President Trump says he has no interest in overseeing a major renovation of the Kennedy Center unless he is free to bring the institution back physically, financially, and artistically. In a social media post, the president says his administration will now return control of the performing arts venue back to Congress. The move follows a ruling by a federal judge in D.C. ordering President Trump's name to be removed from the Kennedy Center's facade, finding the center's board did not have the authority to unilaterally change the name. The judge also put on hold plans to close the center for 2 years during renovations. At the White House, Jared Halpern, Fox News.
11: President Donald Trump is giving his endorsement to a January study by the Department of Health and Human Services. It calls for cutting the number of vaccines recommended for every American child. An executive order that Trump signed on Friday directs federal agencies to align their policies behind the study, which recommends 11 vaccines. 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

0: AM 1180 Newsroom. I'm Anthony Panazza. One person has died in a Friday afternoon pedestrian crash on Culver Road. Police say the 54-year-old victim was taken to the hospital after being hit just before 3 yesterday, but died shortly after. The striking vehicle remained on scene while police arrived, and they say that drugs and alcohol were not a factor in the crash. Meanwhile, a police chase that ended in a fiery crash on Lake Avenue has killed one person. State police say they tried to stop a car in the area of Hudson Avenue and Avenue D around 10 yesterday morning, but it took off. The driver hit spike strips on Lake Avenue before sideswiping another car and crashing into a Jeep head-on. The suspect died at the scene after his car caught fire and he couldn't get out. And a crash involving 3 tractor trailers on the thruway has sent another driver to the hospital with serious injuries. Police say that one driver was taken to the hospital after crashing near Farmington, but is expected to survive. Your 13-way Weather Authority forecast today: early clouds and more sunshine by the afternoon and cool. 62 for your high. 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
1: Yankees rout the A's in their opener. 5th straight win. Paul Goldschmidt a 3-run homer. Mets walk off the Marlins and extras in their opener. MJ Melendez a walk-off home run in the 10th. Bills back on the practice field Monday as they continue OTAs. Hurricanes rout Montreal game 5 of the East Finals off to their first Stanley Cup since 2006. Thunder hosts the Spurs game 7 of the West Finals tonight. I'm Trey Bender.
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6: Well, good morning, everybody, and welcome to the Home Repair Clinic on this fine Saturday morning. The last, I think this is the last Saturday of May 2026. Please welcome the best example of my DEI hire, the great John Welch. Good morning, sir. How are you?
7: Good morning, Jim. Good morning, everybody. Thank you. Thank you. Please, please be seated.
6: I have included you. I have a lot of stuff on the plate this morning. Some insulation, some legal stuff, the top 10 things you don't leave outside, seat squatting. Whoever knew that was a thing, and some tragedies, and Father's Day right around the corner. So we're going to cover the top, I don't know, 20 things that you could get your dad if he's a do-it-yourselfer guy. Couple editions of What Doesn't Belong and Why, featuring Welchini, who is 19 for 42 on the year. And I don't know if we're doing household fact or fiction today, but
7: I hope we are. Yeah, I've got him ready to go.
6: I am impressed ad nauseum that you even had enough prepared to do last week twice.
7: I'm ready to go. This is my segment. We are going to rock and roll with it. I will always be prepared as long as I have my computer. I mean, you do everything on paper. I do everything on computer, so it's a little different.
6: Well, not everything on paper, but I, you know, whatever.
7: Everything.
6: Because it would distract me if I was up looking at another computer screen other than looking at you. I figured you'd be at the shed this weekend. No shed, huh?
7: So last night I had to volunteer for the ladies auxiliary in the men and fire department. Mm-hmm. And I cooked the barbecue chicken, as I do every year. It's the Friday during the men and carnival. I cooked the barbecue chicken for them that they sell, you know, however many chickens. I don't even know how many. I should know that as the cook, but it's just the, there's just so many.
6: Is it hundreds or thousands?
7: Hundreds, hundreds, not thousands.
6: Okay.
7: And, you know, just cooking away. And
6: I'm surprised you didn't somehow rope me into helping you with that.
7: No, and I went to put my wallet in my pocket this morning as I got up, you know, because you come home and I just hit the showers, just you're just in that smoke all day. Yeah. And I put my wallet and I smell my wallet and it smells just like chicken barbecue, you know, because it's it was in my pocket.
6: Yeah, right.
7: It just was in everything. So, but anyway, yeah, so I do that and then I don't get home from that. I got walked in like a zombie when I came home from that last night and I just showered and that was it. I was done.
6: So, this past weekend, Memorial Day weekend, was apparently a success for the New York State Police Department. They issued a total of 11,104 tickets statewide during their Memorial Day weekend enforcement campaign. The special enforcement period began on Friday, May 22nd, and ran through Monday, May 25th. During the campaign, which was partially funded by the Governor's Traffic Safety Committee, state police utilized sobriety checkpoints, additional DWI patrols, and ticketed distracted drivers who used handheld electronic devices. Troopers arrested 211 people for DWI and investigated 693 crashes, four fatalities, obviously. As part of the enforcement, troopers targeted speeding and aggressive drivers across the state. 3,116 speeding tickets, 338 distracted driving, whatever that is.
7: Surprised that's it. 330 distracted driving is no longer just texting or on your phone.
6: Right.
7: So now that has a looser meaning. It used to be, you know, hands free or whatever. So now it's like if you're distracted just doing other things in there that you shouldn't be doing in your car.
6: Right.
7: So.
6: Seatbelt violations, 1,742.
7: Isn't it amazing?
6: How stupid are people?
7: Isn't it amazing? Seatbelt. 40 years after the seatbelt law went into effect.
6: Yeah.
7: That I mean, I'm the last, I literally am the last 16, 17 year old that got their license without a seatbelt law.
6: Yeah.
7: I mean, but by the kids after me had the law, right? So, anybody
6: I had young, cars that didn't even have seatbelts.
7: Yeah, right. Anybody younger than me learned how to drive with a seatbelt on, period.
6: Right.
7: So it's amazing there's that many tickets still.
6: And then the move-over law, 249 tickets for the move-over law. Now, you might not think that that's a big
7: I love the law.
6: It is. I do, too. I think that's great. It. During last year's Memorial Day weekend, the state police issued 12,062 total tickets and arrested 245 people for DWI. So
7: anyway, you look at it, the good news, the bad news, just in surcharges alone from those 11,104 people will be $1.03 million in surcharges on those tickets combined. Yeah. That's just in state surcharge.
6: Isn't that crazy? Yeah, that's great.
7: $1 million.
6: Yeah. So I went to, I had to make a very large purchase of building materials to finish up a couple projects here. And so I was in one of the big boxes. I don't know. I won't say which one.
7: I'm surprised you were in the big box to actually buy the material, or were you there just to price it?
6: No, I was there to buy it. And I ran into something I had seen before, but I didn't stop to read it. Henry, which is a company that makes all kinds of building materials. So Henry's roof tar and, you know, adhesives and things like that. But they also make now Ultra Touch recycled denim insulation. R13 interior and exterior walls, 3.5 inches thick, 15 inches wide. Packages of 77.52 square feet, about a dollar a foot. $77 for this. And it's ground up blue jeans.
7: Mm-hmm.
6: and they make insulation out of it.
7: Well, you knew that.
6: I did. But I didn't. This is 100% denim. This isn't cellulose, which is mixed with newspaper.
7: So, nowadays.
6: But,
7: so yeah. My interior walls, when I had the wonderful people over at Kohler Insulation come out and did my roof and my walls, my exterior walls with spray foam. They did the interior walls for sound deadening with denim blue jean insulation.
6: Yeah, that's one of the things it says, is this is a superior sound deadening. It's 100% recycled denim, sound absorbing.
7: Yeah.
6: Which is kind of cool, right?
7: Yeah, I can still hear my kids through the walls, but.
6: Yeah. Hey, did I tell you I got to have surgery? Did I tell you about that?
7: No. No? They got to remove your vocal cords?
6: You might have to. I got to have some surgery. So I might need you to step up to the plate for a couple of months.
7: Well, that was a quick shift of gears. Do tell. What's the surgery for?
6: No, never mind. I don't. I don't want to get into it. I shouldn't have said anything about it.
7: Well, you want to get into it. That's why you said something. We know the great Jim Salmon. So please do spill. Jim, what's the surgery all about, young man?
6: I want to tell you a story, though.
7: Okay.
6: No, I'm done with that for now. I'll tell you about it during the break. Cattle rustling. All right.
7: Yeah.
6: This has got your name all written all over it. You would cattle rust if you could get away with it.
7: I guess I don't even know what cattle rust is.
6: Cattle rustling.
7: Yeah, so I guess they
6: cattle, got, right?
7: Okay, so rustling them up.
6: Yeah, and you know what they used to do to rustlers in the old days, right? Boom, right to the tree, right?
7: Really?
6: Yeah, they hung them. Same thing for stealing horses, you know?
7: Cattle rustling is stealing.
6: Yeah, we need to get back to the punishment part of things, right, in this country. Don't you agree with that?
7: Well, I mean, I can't imagine how many times I would have been found hanging from a tree as a youngster.
6: Yeah. And if you are not careful, that might happen sooner than you think. We'll take a quick break and be right back with more of your home repair clinic. Get in now, 222-1180. We'll be right back.
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0: little afternoon delight. Good morning, everybody, and welcome back to your Homie Prayer Clinic. Jim Salmon here, along with John Welch. I was just kidding. You're one of the smartest people I've ever known. Seriously.
1: You can't even say that with a straight face.
0: No, I am. And so this...
1: Exactly.
0: Stop. Knock that off. This out of, Oakfield, New York. Someone has stolen 17 calves from the Bliss Road calf facility at Lamb Farms. Now, that's a big farm. I drive by there every once in a while. The calves were five-month-old Holstein heifers. They have electronic ID button tags on them. And Kendra Lamb, the of Lamb Farms, told the local newspaper that their number one concern is the well-being of the animals. They're concerned about the chance the missing calves are not being taken care of as well as they should be. And we want them back. And, you know, before reporting it, they searched the whole farm, make sure they hadn't gotten in with somebody else or whatever. I mean, that's modern cattle rustling, right? And they put it out on Facebook and then obviously they, other social media, I think too. And they contacted the sheriff's office and they initiated a thing. And then 17 calves stolen from Genesee County Farm last week have been recovered and returned home safely. They were taken on May 25th, which is last Sunday, in the middle of the night, like 2 o'clock in the morning. And they got a tip of the animal's location and they were returned to the farm on Wednesday. And they declined to say where they were found, citing an ongoing investigation, but said the calves were taken over state lines, though not outside the country. And we're so grateful and relieved, obviously, that they're back home. And so, you know, if we follow through with what the rules were 150 years ago, they better not catch those people, right? Come on.
1: This is a big farm.
0: Yeah, it's huge.
1: On this Bliss Road.
0: It's now, huge.
1: There's this beautiful little brick home in the right in front of it. I don't know that the farmer lives in this beautiful brick home. I would guess not because, I mean, there's a lot of dairy barns here and a lot of heifer containers.
0: It's
1: so
0: huge.
1: I mean, this place is massive. I do want to point out that though the second floor has a window AC unit that is improperly installed.
0: Now that's funny.
1: And that is one of my pet peeves, improperly installed window units.
0: Right, so the water goes inside the house instead of draining outside.
1: No, the water goes outside on this, but the thing's, you know, on the verge of, like, collapsing and falling out because the bottom isn't caught on the lip. So, yeah. Anyway, when I see that, I just, my skin crawls. But, yeah, there are lots of heifer containers all over the place. So, you know, if someone's stealing calves, they are a farmer or former farmer or works for a farmer, but they know the farming world. Because if I was going to go steal something, calves would be at the very bottom of the list.
0: Yeah.
1: I wouldn't know what to do with them.
0: You know, they're smaller. They're easier to get in. You can get more of them in a small trailer.
1: And then when
0: you feed them, they're worth thousands and thousands of dollars a piece. You know?
1: Yeah, that's why I said, but then you're a farmer.
0: Yeah.
1: That's why I said it's a farmer or was, you know, hired or a former farmer or
0: somebody hired by a farmer.
1: I mean, that's all it could be because, like I said,
0: I want to know the details of this. I want to know where they found them. And I'll bet somebody got scared, got a notice that they were looking for them.
1: Probably.
0: And left a trailer somewhere. And
1: yeah, exactly. And then put a notification. They're located here. Yeah. Because I'm thinking, as a thief, I can't imagine that you would target heifers.
0: Beef? Have you bought a beef lately? My gosh.
1: Jim.
0: It's incredibly expensive.
1: So if you're a thief, you go steal some gold, hock it, and then go buy beef. You don't go steal the beef. You don't go steal the cow and take it to the butcher. Come on.
0: I changed my mind.
1: Yeah. No. So anyway,
0: the inclusion part was where I fell apart with you.
1: You know, the thing right next to, as I'm looking up and down the road here on Bliss Road.
0: We're out of time, buddy.
1: The last thing I would take might be a utility pole.
0: There you go. Might take we'll be right back. The news is next right here on your Homey Bear Clinic.
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23: From the WAM 1180 newsroom, I'm Anthony Panasowicz. One person has died in a Friday afternoon pedestrian crash on Culver Road. Police say the 54-year-old victim was taken to the hospital after being hit just before 3 yesterday, but died shortly after. The striking vehicle was still there when police arrived, and they say that drugs and alcohol were not a factor in the crash. A Seneca Falls town supervisor that was charged with damaging a wall inside of the town offices and shoving a town board member is back to work. Frank Schminner returned to work after being charged in the April 30th incident, in which he put a hole in the zoning code in enforcement offices without approval from the board. Schminner is accused of calling the hole, quote, a window for payments and not to look outside. And a Webster bar has reopened more than a year after a devastating fire ripped through the building. The Coach Sports Bar on West Main Street held its grand reopening yesterday evening after a fire tore through it back in March of 2025. Your 13-way Weather Authority forecast today, early clouds and sunshine by the afternoon. Cool, though, 62 for your high. I'm Anthony Panasowicz, News Radio WAM 1180. 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
27: I'm Pam Puzo. President Trump is still considering a tentative agreement with Iran. He met with advisors yesterday in the Situation Room.
28: The U.S. says Tehran must agree to never have a nuclear weapon or bomb and that the Strait of Hormuz be reopened for unrestricted shipping traffic in both directions.
27: That's Fox's Ashley Webster. A federal judge rules against the president.
29: The Kennedy Center board overstepped its bounds, a federal judge rules, by unilaterally adding President Trump's name to the Kennedy Center. That judge has ordered the Performing Arts Center to remove President Trump's name from the building's facade.
27: Fox's Jared Halpern, the judge said the iconic venue can't be renamed without an act of Congress. The president criticized that ruling on Truth Social. 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
0: All right, we're back, and this is your time, ladies and gentlemen. Call in 222-1180, 1-800-295-1180, anywhere in the country. You asked for it, it's back. John Welch in What Doesn't Belong and Why? What does it belong and why? Well, it's 19 for 42 on the year. This has to do with the salary. You know, everybody's poor out there, right?
5: Right.
0: Money stretched, price of beef way up in the ceiling. This has to do with the salary of the Speaker of the House of Representatives.
5: Who's the Speaker of the House is?
0: Johnson.
5: Yes, right.
0: Speaker Johnson, and how much he, no, come on, don't cheat. No,
5: not I'm just, cheating.
0: Raise your hands up, come on.
5: Not cheating.
0: And somebody's texting you, all right?
5: No one's texting. If anyone was texting me, it'd be the great Johnny Gates, because he knows exactly what's going on.
0: Right.
5: So he would, right, exactly. But
0: what doesn't belong and
5: Johnny,
0: why?
5: I'll give you half the money.
0: What doesn't belong and why? $200,000 a year, $194,400 a year, or $223,500 a year. What doesn't belong and why?
5: Well, I remember not too long ago seeing the actual president's salary at like $225 or something like that. So it can't be can't be as much as the president. But I'm going back a few years on that, and I would not do it. I mean, it look, I'm just going to go with the $223 period, even though I know I'm wrong.
0: You cheated. You win. You cheated.

0: This is the now, last listen, edition you try, you of always What Doesn't Belong to Wine. Because you're just like Democrats, you cheat.
1: And I never.
0: So
1: Jim,
0: yeah, there you go.
1: I did not cheat. Why do I look? It was a very simple deal. I said I wouldn't do it for that, so therefore I just went with the highest number.
0: Right.
1: But I do remember once the, I remember when the president's salary was like 2.25.
0: Well,
1: what's the what's his salary now?
0: The president of the United States gets $450,000 for life. The House
1: a year and, for life.
0: A year for life. The House and Senate members get $174,000 for life. The Speaker gets $223,500 for life. And the majority and minority leaders get $194,400 for life. The average salary of a soldier, $38,000. The average income for seniors on Social Security, $12,000. So there you go.
1: Is truly
0: and you cheated. I know you did.
1: Is truly the average for a senior citizen Social Security $1,000 a month?
0: No, it's more than that, but it's probably okay. It's probably
1: so better. You made that up when you said 12,000.
0: No, it's on the sheet, but the sheet might be older. So
1: yeah, that is, first of all of those positions in Congress and all that stuff. My opinion,
0: mm-hmm.
1: for the yearly salary,
0: yeah.
1: is not enough.
0: Well, see, I disagree. I don't think they should get anything after they leave. Nothing.
1: I didn't say, I said for the yearly salary, not after they leave. I mean, while they're working.
0: Especially our local congressperson there in Rochester. All right, Father's Day right around the corner. Let's talk things you can get your dad, right? That makes sense, and I'll get your opinion on them. What do you think?
1: If let me ask you this. Let's stay right here. If you become a congressman or a House of Representatives, and you can get your salary for life,
0: mm-hmm.
1: why not do your 2, 4, 6 years and get out?
0: Get out, yeah. Because it's every year you stay in there, you double the amount of money you have somehow.
1: Yeah,
0: they magically go in
1: corruption.
0: There, and they're like you and I. With you know, we make decent livings, right? But then they come out multi-millionaires.
1: Gazillionaires.
0: And you,
1: they're thieves.
0: Yeah, and we're out of time. We need to take a break. We'll be right back with more of your Home Repair Clinic.
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0: Good morning, everybody, and welcome back to your Home Repair Clinic. Jim Salmon here, along with the great John Welch. And what do you? I have to go in for some surgery, right? So, what's the best pain med out there I should get, assuming I survive it? And of course, you're not live there, so you're muted.
1: Sorry, I don't know what I did. Well, I'm not a pain medder, so I don't know. Yeah. But I would, no matter what, I would stay away from any opioid. I would I don't know what's not an opioid, other than, you know, Advil or Tylenol, but I don't know above that level.
0: Like, no, I'm gonna need some higher stuff. So you're no useless way. In this.
1: Yeah, no, there is, you know, and there are people like, you know, for instance, your last DEI hire in this position would suck down as many opioids as they could. They'd be like, yeah, oh, give me 17 bottles and I'm going to shake them in like Pez. But you know, so
0: yeah, he bought them in the shape of a Pez. Yes. Right in the Pez machine.
1: So I was thinking
0: this is useless.
1: Wait, I was thinking about your last DEI hire today is I was coming to this show beat down. It was a long, long week for me, so forgive me, but I was beat down coming to the show, and I was thinking, I've never in the history of doing this show with you 6, 7, 8 years now, whatever it's been, I've never missed the show because I was drunk or stumbled in here drunk and was an absolute noodle. Now, I will say,
0: that is true.
1: There was one time I did fall asleep.
0: Yeah, there's several times that you
1: No, I mean where I literally fell sound asleep, done, but only one time. So, but I've never not shown because of I was inebriated.
0: Mm-hmm. All right, now Father's Day right around the corner, so we're running out of time on this hour, but I want to talk to you about some of these things that are on this list and see if they're ridiculous or not. A tire inflator for $21.99. You know, for a hands-on dad, a tire inflator helps when it really counts, you know? Do you have one of those things? I've got both of the kids, or Diane did, both of the kids these things for Christmas, and they've used them several times to fill up.
1: How have they used them several times?
0: Yeah, because you have things happen, you know? Stuff happens, you get a flat tire or whatever, and you can at least pump it up enough to get to the wherever you got to be, right?
1: Yeah, I have tire inflators, but
0: right.
1: Yeah, I don't disagree with that, but I don't know that I agree with it.
0: A DeWalt drill, because they're really, you know, got some good prices going on, and the batteries are better. You know, it's about you can get a decent DeWalt drill with a charger and a battery for like $70.
1: I mean, every house, apartment, dwelling should have a cordless drill.
0: Right.
1: Of a better brand than, you know, a junk one. There's no doubt about it.
0: I get it. Before we continue this, because the next thing is one of your favorite things in the world. You might even guess what it is. But let's talk to Russ real quick. Russ, we only have about a minute. You got to make it super quick there, buddy.
2: Okay. I was just wondering, you were talking last week about detailing, and I was just wondering, like, Delta Sonics, are car washes going to be exempt from that, or they need, like, a catch basin or what?
0: That's pretty funny, Russ, because that whole thing was a scam. And it's not even close. And it was really funny because we had to do a mea culpa on the thing on Sunday because somebody sent me the fact that it was a scam. I should have run it by ChatGPT before I brought it to the air, but you know, that requires another level of thinking.
1: And Jim likes the entertainment value of the scam because then, Russ, people like you call in and ask about it. Now, Russ, I hope
0: There were some of these car places that were all upset about this thing, and they were, you know, trying to figure out how they were going to become in compliance with it, but it's a scam. So
1: now, Russ, I hope you weren't out there on Bliss Road rustling up cattle. So let's...
2: No, no.
0: All right, buddy, we're out of time.
2: The other thing for pain, go to your dispensary and get some gummies.
0: Yeah, that's all we need is the whole world loaded up.
1: There you go.
0: We'll be right back.
1: I'll take care of you.
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11: Deal yet. I'm Pam Puso, Fox News. Much of the world is waiting for President Trump's response to a recent peace deal with Iran. Fox's Peter Doocy explains what the president wants from the White House.
12: Hormuz Strait must be immediately open. No tolls. Ships caught in the strait due to our amazing and unprecedented naval blockade, which will now be lifted, may start the process of heading home. Enriched materials, sometimes referred to as nuclear dust, will be unearthed by the United States in close coordination and conjunction with the Islamic Republic of Iran, plus the International Atomic Energy Agency, and destroyed. No money will be exchanged until further notice. That's key, because according to the New York Times, earlier in the negotiations, Tehran had demanded reparations for bombardment damage that some Iranian officials estimate at $300 billion to $1 trillion.
11: The deal would extend the ceasefire for 60 days. President Trump is scrapping plans for a big overhaul at the Kennedy Center following a judge's ruling.
13: President Trump says he has no interest in overseeing a major renovation of the Kennedy Center unless he is free to bring the institution back physically, financially, and artistically. In a social media post, the president says his administration will now return control of the performing arts venue back to Congress. The move follows a ruling by a federal judge in D.C. ordering President Trump's name to be removed from the Kennedy Center's facade, finding the center's board did not have the authority to unilaterally change the name. The judge also put on hold plans to close the center for 2 years during renovations. At the White House, Jared Halpern, Fox News.
11: Another federal judge has temporarily halted a weaponization fund to compensate people who claim to be targets of political investigations. 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

From the WHAM 1180 newsroom, I'm Anthony Panazzo. It's one person has died in a Friday afternoon pedestrian crash on Culver Road. Police say the 54-year-old victim was taken to the hospital after being hit just before 3 o'clock yesterday, but died shortly after. The striking vehicle was there when police arrived and say that drugs and alcohol were not a factor in the crash. A police chase, meanwhile, that ended in a fiery crash on Lake Avenue has killed one person. State police say they tried to stop a car in the area of Hudson Avenue and Avenue D around 10 o'clock yesterday morning, but it took off. The driver hit spike strips before sideswiping another car and crashing into a Jeep head-on. That sus-

0: Beck died at the scene after his car caught fire and he couldn't get out. In a crash involving three tractor trailers on the thruway, he sent another driver to the hospital with serious injuries. Police say that one driver was taken to the hospital after crashing near Farmington, but it's expected to survive. One lane was closed for multiple hours for cleanup and recovery. Your 13 WM Weather Authority forecast today: early clouds, then more sunshine by the afternoon. Cool, 62 for your high. I'm Anthony Panazza. 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
8: Alongside, good morning, everybody. Welcome back to your Home Repair Clinic. Boy, people are cruel sometimes. Somebody sent me an email that said, you know, because I mentioned I'm going in for a little surgery.
9: Yeah.
8: whatever. And what kind of pain meds? They suggested I take cyanide. That's not good. Anyway.
9: Yeah. I was thinking that guy called who said, send you to the weed shop. That's a good plan. I think we should do that.
8: Yeah, that's what we need is more drugs.
9: Right down the hill from me here, right in the Village of Victor, there's a weed shop. I will run down there,
8: yeah,
9: personally. Can you just go in? Can any random...
8: All right, I'm done with that.
9: Slow down.
8: Slow down.
9: Can any random just go in there? Because I'll go in there. I'll make a wonderful purchase. I'm going to bring it to your place, and I'm going to feed it to you.
8: Next up on the list of things you could get your dad for Father's Day is a Leatherman. Leatherman, I didn't know this. They have 14 mini tools. Now, do you have the big one?
9: I've got what's called the Wave.
8: All right. So what is that?
9: And The Wave is a model of a big one. It's this one. Look.
8: Oh, you got it with you?
9: Well, you know, it lives on my pouch.
8: It's $69.95.
9: Mine's like $120 or something.
8: Oh, was it? Okay, so that's a different one. But anyway, Leatherman tools seem to be, I mean, you use that every day of your life, don't you?
9: Every single day. As a matter of fact, I was talking to someone yesterday who had a nose hair hanging about 3/4 of an inch out of their nose, and I wanted to pull it out and pluck their nose hair. Boop. Done.
8: You're a special human being, yes. Without a doubt.
9: I wanted to groom them.
8: Then there's the tool sets. I grew up on Craftsman stuff back when Sears had it, and they had every year they'd have the half price sale, and we'd go crazy on that and whatever. But they've got all these Craftsman power tools are the lower end, right? I mean, I'd rather have the wall.
9: No, I don't think they're lower end anymore. I think they belong. I think Lowe's bought Craftsman. Right. I could be wrong, but
8: one of them. Did. Yeah,
9: Craftsman's in Lowe's, I think, and they're not all lower end. Certainly, their hand tools like wrenches and things like that.
8: Yeah,
9: we're never lower end, and I don't know. They used to have lifetime guarantee on all hand tools. I don't know if that's the case anymore at Lowe's. I just don't know the answer to that. Right. But well, I assume it is.
8: Up next on the list is the DeWalt battery-powered jigsaw. Now, I need that.
9: I have that.
8: Because I have a DeWalt jigsaw, and I use it a lot, but it's corded.
9: Yeah. No, and I'm not 100% like DeWalt guy. You are pretty yellow. Arsenal's pretty yellow.
8: Yeah.
9: You know, they got bought by Black and Decker and blah blah blah, but right. I think Hilti's a great brand, Milwaukee's a great brand. I think DeWalt
8: You're loyal to is fine.
9: I think DeWalt's a step below that.
8: And these are on sale for $120.18.
9: Jim, the cordless jigsaw is an unbelievable tool.
8: Yeah.
9: That's all there is to it. And I love it.
8: Jumpstart. One of those, and there's like 20 different kinds of this. It's a device. You charge it and you can start your car with it or your truck.
9: I have more than one of them. Mine is an Interstate, the battery manufacturer.
8: Right, right.
9: In the center console of my truck, it has down in there, it has USB ports and I'm talking below where you open the console and it's mm-hmm. the storage. Down in there, there's both USB ports and the round 12-volt, used to be cigarette lighter type ports.
8: Right.
9: And I have a piece in the cigarette lighter that holds the charger. And it's plugged into my Interstate one that's in its case, but it's plugged in. And it only charges when the truck's running. And it's always plugged in. Yeah. That thing will start a diesel truck.
8: And it's the size smaller than a brick. I mean, it's small.
9: Yeah, it's the size of a brick maybe. Yeah, right. It's great.
8: Now, I have an institutional one I have out in the equipment shed because there's no less than 40 things here that mm-hmm. have a start, you know, the batteries and everything. I'm always
9: now. Let me ask
8: putting
9: you
8: off this. Replacing batteries and all that. And so I think that's a good thing.
9: Have you ever gone to use it and it's not charged?
8: No, I'm pretty religious about plugging it back in.
9: Okay. This small one that I've got in my truck, like I said, I've got two of them. One's in the shop and one's in my truck. I'm telling you, Jim, it'll start our diesel trucks that have three batteries on them.
8: Yeah, that's pretty cool.
9: It's unbelievable.
8: Next up is the Reliable Circular Saw. Now, pictured here is a skill saw for $69. It's an affordable option. I don't know if skill is the same as skill of the old days because I had a skill circular saw, which was a 5-inch circular saw. It was really had a 5-inch blade on it, and that's it. 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It was a panel saw for paneling and whatever.
9: I have Makita brand, Hitachi brand. DeWalt brand. I do have a skill, and I have a Milwaukee. A couple of them are cordless, a couple of them are corded, and I will tell you, out of all of those saws, I think the nicest one I have is the FlexVolt DeWalt battery.
8: Okay.
9: A 60-volt battery, FlexiVolt battery. I mean, it's an unbelievable tool. I framed my entire garage door system with that saw on one battery, and that's 2x10s.
8: Yeah.
9: The whole thing.
8: Next up is the laser level. Now pictured here is a Bosch laser level, and it allows you to – it comes in handy for several different projects.
9: Many things.
8: And even simple things like hanging pictures that are in line with each other or, you know, suspended ceilings, that kind of thing. Very, very, in the old days when I did the suspended ceiling here, which is a mess right now, I did it with a water level and water levels are perfect levels, but it's a little more, I don't know, labor intensive, you know, you got to hook it up and then walk it over here and whatever.
9: Well, your laser levels are cool. It looks like your water level was filled with beer, the way your ceiling looks. Looks like it was done with a beer level. beer, wine, and whiskey.
8: Yeah, gee. You're so nice today. Next up is the Estwing Hammer. Now, this may sound like, you know, something that well, everybody's got a hammer or whatever, but these Estwing Hammers, the 16-ounce Big Claw, is a wonderful tool, and you'll have it the rest of your life, and then you pass it down to your kids.
9: You'll have them forever. And
8: $30.
9: You got to have the framing claw, not the curled claw. What's the difference in those two names? You know how one is really arched and spent, goes around, and then the other's more flat out, the framing hammer type style? You got to have the framing. That's what you got to have. Yep. And you want to have a smooth head, not a waffled head.
8: Right.
9: You know, if you're not a framer. So you got to own one of these S-Wings.
8: It's a shock-reducing grip.
9: Yeah, it's awesome.
8: Which is nice, so that's good.
9: Got to have a good hammer.
8: Next up would be, of course, pliers and or a set that has needle nose, long needle nose, wire cutters, regular old pliers, channel lock, whatever. I mean, all of that stuff dads always need because you're always losing stuff.
9: You can buy all those sets in one of those, or, you know, a plastic package of six or seven of those items, you know, for under $100, a good set that is like a good, you don't want to get it for $17.99 with seven of those in there. You just can't do it. You know, you need a good, good pair.
8: What did they put on this? I put it away already. Darn it. See what the price is. Yeah, Jim fumbles around here.
9: Yes.
8: $20. So that's spend three times that much.
9: Yes, exactly.
8: Yeah. Well, we're out of time, darn it. The next up is, you'll just have to wait until we come back. We'll be right back with more of your Home Repair Clinic.
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8: 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We're talking about the top, 25 things you can get your dad for Father's Day coming up the end of the month. The multi-tool. Now, when that thing first came out, I either bought one or somebody gave me one, right? And I bet I've used it twice in 15 years. I don't know. I don't.
9: The multi-tool being the Leatherman.
8: No, it's a multi-tool. It's Milwaukee's. It's the thing with the blade that goes back and forth. You know, like at the bottom of it, you can take and like cut off the bottom of molding or something like that.
9: It's called the.
8: Is that what that's called? Milwaukee's multi-tool.
9: Yeah, you're right. You've only used it twice.
8: Yeah,
9: I have an electric one, which I'm not throwing away because it's a fine unit. And then I bought a Milwaukee one that runs on my 12-volt batteries. I got, you know, a bunch of the 12-volt round batteries, Milwaukee stuff. And I bought it. I bought one of those, and my gosh, Jim, thing's an animal.
0: Yeah.
9: It is. Sometimes I grab tools for something, and a homeowner or one of my people will be like, I would have never thought of that tool for that. And that's what's nice about tools is if you have them and you use them.
8: I might have to take a look at that again.
9: It's a great tool. I can't believe all the little projects you do that the multi-tool is not like ready to go.
8: Yeah, maybe I'll take a look at that again.
9: Do you have good blades for it?
8: Oh, yeah.
9: You got to have good blades.
8: Yeah, whenever I buy something, I buy more blades than I'll ever use in a lifetime of a human being. But
9: and then you just store them all in the drawer and don't use any
8: of them. Yeah, but I'm so organized out in that shop right now. I mean, I've never been this organized.
9: Where is your multi-tool?
8: It's right there on the shelf with the rest of the stuff.
9: In the shop?
8: Yeah.
9: Is it visible or is it?
8: No, it's visible. It's on the shelf. Yeah.
9: Well, then it needs to be.
8: It's right there with the hole saw toolbox, and it's right there with the router, and
9: you got to start using that. It's a good tool.
8: Check it out. Up next is of course old reliable here, and that's a socket set. I don't know. I still have sockets that my dad gave me when I was an infant. You know.
9: Yeah.
8: When I was I don't know how old I was, 14. My dad gave me a Volkswagen. They bought a 1962 Volkswagen Beetle. They bought it new, right? And so when I was about, I think I was 14 or 15, he gave me that Volkswagen. And I tore it all apart, took the body off of it, and built a dune buggy, which I never finished. But it was fun.
9: Shocker that you had a project you didn't finish.
8: It didn't finish, yeah. You know. But I took the motor off, took the motor out, which you'd be surprised how quickly you could get the motor out of a Volkswagen Beetle. And, I tore it all right down to nothing, tore it right down took the two halves of the motor apart and put it all back together and started right up. Well, initially when I turned it out, I had the distributor 180 degrees off. So I had to crack that, but it started right up. I couldn't believe I actually rebuilt it and it started.
9: Now, did that car have mud flaps?
8: Yeah. It did. Yeah.
9: And where were the mud flaps located?
8: They were located on the back of the tires. You know, come on. You're such a dope. I don't, you know. So that's the list. I guess I thought there was more to it. But and if you have any ideas that you'd like to bring to the table, Mr. Welch, we can talk about that, you know.
9: I think that that's a great list. I also think that every man should have, or homeowner or dweller should have
8: realize that it's time for the news.
9: A fistful of zip ties.
8: And we will be right back with more of your Home Repair Clinic.
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5: From the WAM 1180 newsroom, I'm Anthony Panazza. With one person has died in a Friday afternoon pedestrian crash on Culver Road. Police say the 54-year-old victim was taken to the hospital after being hit just before 3 yesterday, but died shortly after. The striking vehicle remained on scene while police arrived, and they say that drugs and alcohol were not a factor in the crash. Meanwhile, a police chase that ended in a fiery crash on Lake Avenue has killed one person. State police say they tried to stop a car in the area of Hudson Avenue and Avenue D around 10 yesterday morning, but it took off. The driver hit spike strips on Lake Avenue before sideswiping another car and crashing into a Jeep head-on. The suspect died at the scene after his car caught fire and he couldn't get out. And a crash involving three tractor trailers on the thruway has sent another driver to the hospital with serious injuries. Police say that one driver was taken to the hospital after crashing near Farmington, but is expected to survive. Your 13-way Weather Authority forecast today: early clouds and more sunshine by the afternoon and cool. 62 for your high. 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
7: Stevens, violent demonstrations continuing Friday night at an ICE facility in Newark, New Jersey. Protesters met with tear gas and mounted police. Demonstrations began after a letter surfaced detailing alleged deplorable conditions at the center, which officials are denying. The NTSB expected to release more details today of Friday's fatal crash between an E&P travel bus and several vehicles, which killed five people in Virginia. Fox's Christina Coleman says the Transportation Secretary Sean Duffy said the bus driver does not speak English.
8: Duffy says this is exactly why the Trump administration is holding states accountable, enforcing rules of the road, and cracking down on drivers who cannot speak English.
7: Authorities say the bus failed allegedly to slow down near a work zone. 44 people taken to area hospitals. 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
12: Yeah, good morning, everybody, and welcome back to your Home Repair Clinic. Jim Salmon here, along with the great John Welch, and I do mean great. Let's go to the phones, get Jim in here. It says, weeds in the rock garden. Good morning, Jim.
24: Good morning.
12: Jim.
24: Are you there?
12: Yes, sir. Go right ahead.
24: Here's what I got. I have a new vinyl fence installed. It's about 80 feet long, and on my side of the fence, I have a rock garden. On the other side, on my neighbor's side, he has about, 6 inches to a foot of space before his driveway, his asphalt driveway begins. And there's like this invasive weed that creeps under the fence into my rock garden, over by my fish pond. And I've been putting Roundup on it, on my side of the fence. I can't kill anything on his side. And I was wondering if there's a way to stop the roots from creeping under the fence.
12: What you ask is difficult.
24: I know.
12: And, of course, I'm going to wait until Mr. Welch can unmute his deal there, and then we'll let him weigh in on this.
25: Well, what I would do, the short answer is not really, but if this is a major problem and you really want to win this battle, you could excavate an area along that fence behind your rock garden there, right along that fence line, and put a barrier in that the vertical barrier down, 16 inches, create a wall below grade.
24: I figured I could do that. I was hoping there was an easier way.
25: No.
12: Well, yeah, you'd have to dig up all the rocks and whatever, and
24: Right.
25: Because that weed, whatever it is coming through the root system, right? And the roots are coming, right? So you'd have to get down to where they can't come through, which, and I don't know what weed it is, but, it's going to be more than 3 or 4 inches. I can tell you that. You're going to want to go down and I'm telling you, the wall is going to have to be like a piece of aluminum or steel or.
12: Did the rock garden have plants in it too?
24: Not really. A few of them.
12: Why don't we just hit it with that that ortho ground clear stuff? And just
25: he's hitting it with Roundup, but he can't win. Yeah, can't win.
24: Well, it's winning. I go broke on that weed killer stuff. It's 80 feet long.
12: Roundup is different than this ground clear. Remember that Trioc stuff we used to have in the old days was great because nothing would grow there for 3 years. And I would up the ante away from Roundup, and I would get to Ground Clear. It's an ortho product.
24: You can buy a
12: concentrate and mix up some, whatever, and give that a try. But be careful where you put it because it'll kill everything deader than a can of corned beef. Okay.
24: Okay. Unfortunately, I have so much lilacs along that in that rock garden that I don't want to mess up either,
12: That's why I asked you if there's any plants in there. I'm sorry, buddy. We're out of time. Let's take a break. We'll be right back with more of your Home Repair Clinic.
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12: Good morning, everybody. Welcome back. Just before we go back to the phones, price of OSB or wafer board went up a little bit this week from 8-something up to $9.21 a sheet. Still pretty cheap, huh?
25: Yeah, I wonder what drove it up a little bit.
12: Well, I don't know. It's all about, you know, whatever. Price of oil. Who knows, right?
25: Which is coming down.
12: Yeah, and hopefully I paid, what did I pay? $4.19, I think, yesterday. Let's get Jeannie in here. It says deer. D-E-E-R. Good morning, Jeannie.
13: Good morning.
12: How are you?
13: I'm just curious if you guys have ever come up with anything to deter deer from eating your landscaping plants.
25: Johnny, can we get that shotgun sound, please?
12: The best is netting. And you know, you stake it, or, and you see, but they're pretty tenacious too. They'll, you know, pull and prod at it and run into it and whatever. But, the best thing is a fence. They have some liquid things you can spray on there, but I don't know how effective that is. What kind of things are they chewing on your yard?
13: The hosta, and then, the neighbor, it looks like they ate their sedum and carnations, really? Yeah. Maybe, and maybe they didn't come up from the winter, but, and then the daylilies, when they bloom, they wipe those out as soon as they bloom. They're gone the next morning.
12: We're out of time. We'll be right back with more of your home repair plan.
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11: I'm Paul Stevens, Fox News. President Trump still weighing the latest negotiated peace proposal with Iran. Fox's Marianne Rafferty.
12: The president saying he will soon make a final determination about a proposed deal with Iran after meeting with its national security team. The president laying out some non-negotiables earlier Friday. Iran must agree that they will never have a nuclear weapon or bomb. The Hormuz Strait must be immediately open, no tolls. The enriched material will be unearthed by the United States and destroyed. No money will be exchanged until further notice. Now, that's key because, according to the New York Times, Tehran had demanded reparations for bombardment damage that some Iranian officials estimate at $300 billion to $1 trillion.
11: Earlier this week, the fragile ceasefire was tested, that when U.S. forces launched strikes against Iran, all this responding to drone attacks in the Strait of Hormuz. Two federal judges blocking the president in two different situations.
13: A federal judge ruled that the administration cannot move any money for the time being into the $1.8 billion weaponization fund, which is meant to pay out people who think they have been victimized by the federal government. Then a separate federal judge ruled that President Trump's name has to come off the Trump Kennedy Center and the administration cannot move forward with planned renovations that would close the center for 2 years. And that is too much for the president. In a very long post, he concludes with this. I have instructed the Department of Commerce to make all necessary arrangements with Congress to allow a full and complete transfer of this institution, giving them the responsibility for its operation, maintenance, and management.
11: And that's Fox's Peter Doocy at the White House. The board voting in March to close the Kennedy Center after America's 250th birthday celebrations in July. The White House declining so far to comment about the blocking of the weaponization fund as well. 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

0: from the WAM 1180 newsroom. I'm Anthony Panasowitz. One person has died in a Friday afternoon pedestrian crash on Culver Road. Police say the 54-year-old victim was taken to the hospital after being hit just before 3 yesterday, but died shortly after. The striking vehicle was still there when police arrived, and they say that drugs and alcohol were not a factor in the crash. A Seneca Falls town supervisor that was charged with damaging a wall inside of the town offices and shoving a town board member is back to work. Frank Schmitter returned to work after being charged in the April 30th incident, in which he put a hole in the zoning code in enforcement offices without approval from the board. Schmitter is accused of calling the hole, quote, a window for payments and not to look outside. And a Webster bar has reopened more than a year after a devastating fire ripped through the building. The Coach Sports Bar on West Main Street held its grand reopening yesterday evening after a fire tore through it back in March of 2025. Your 13 WAM Weather Authority forecast today, early clouds and sunshine by the afternoon. Cool, though, 62 for your high. I'm Anthony Panasowitz, News Radio WAM 1180. 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
6: Yubba-dubba-doo. Good morning, everybody. Welcome back. And this is your time to get in and visit with us. We want mayhem and things falling apart. Mr. Welch rejoins us miraculously.
7: Yeah, good morning, sir. Good morning, everybody. Hey, I just want a quick public service announcement here. It's the greatest weekend in all of summer, and summer hasn't even, you know, officially begun. But it's Men in Carnival weekend. It's 3-day weekend, Thursday, Friday, Saturday. Tonight's the final night. Big parade starts at 6 o'clock out there in Menden. Fireman's Parade, music. Beer tent, tons of food, clam tent, hot dog, sausage. It's all going on in Menden, and all the proceeds go to the Menden Fire Department, which is still volunteer. So it's a great thing to do. Get out there and support the Menden Fire Department. You never know who's going to be the one rescuing you in that accident. Right, or who has to come in to back up the fire department in your jurisdiction when your house is engulfed. So first responders are great people and need your support. So get out to Menden today and enjoy summer and enjoy this Menden Carnival.
6: Somebody else sent me another email that said, mix yourself a cocktail of kerosene and gasoline to take the pain away from surgery. Now, that's just... Gosh, people are tough.
7: They are tough.
6: This out of Steuben County, New York, which is a little south of us. They have the legislature there has adopted a 6-month moratorium on new biosolid spreading permits.
7: Now, wait, slow down. Is this true, or is this going to be like that?
6: I ran it by.
7: Okay, you ran this up the flagpole. Okay, yeah, so this is true. All right, so what do we got going on here?
6: Steuben County Legislature has officially adopted local law number 7 for the year of 2026, establishing a 6-month moratorium on the issuance of new biosolid land application permits in Steuben County. Now, that means spreading cow poop. And they're worried about... This is interesting because this happens all around us. I mean, we have that going on all the time. It's in response to growing concerns surrounding PFAS forever chemicals and their potential impact on farmland, groundwater, and drinking water through biosolid field applications. So interesting.
7: So what I don't understand, and I could be a dummy here. Okay.
6: Yeah.
7: Why didn't they issue this moratorium back in December, in the middle of winter,
6: when things, politics,
7: when things weren't being spread?
6: Okay? Well, no, they spread it in winter.
7: No, but I mean, there's going to be a couple months where they're storing it and slowing down, right? And now that they can get on the ground in the fields and everything's not covered in mud, as soon as that happens, because it's been rain, issues the moratorium, a 6-month moratorium that takes us now till winter. I don't get it.
6: That's just politics, and
7: who knows? It's terrible.
6: That's unable to be answered, but it is, it saves a lot of money when you can take the cow poop that you generate from your dairy farm and spread it around and use that as your adhesive, as your fertilizer, right? Yeah, that's a wonderful way to do business, but they're worried about the fact that everything has forever chemicals in it. I don't know how that gets into that, but whatever.
7: What forever chemical is in poop?
6: Well, it's all in everything they eat and the food, and they're scaring me half to death just telling me how many microparticles of plastic every person has in their own body from stuff, right? I mean, that scares you half to death right there.
7: Yeah, and 60 years ago, plastic didn't exist, right? Or 80 years ago.
6: Yeah.
7: So it wasn't that long ago. They invented plastic in your lifetime.
6: Yeah, I mean.
7: And the goal was to wrap your face in it so that you wouldn't have to chat. But they failed.
6: Here's the deal. Matt's up next. It says squirrels in the roof and in the attic. Get out the shotgun, Johnny. Good morning, Matt. Good morning, Matthew.
8: Good morning. Hello, can you hear me, sir?
6: Yes, sir. Go right ahead. It's your turn.
8: All right, Jello. This is Bill Cosby, Jello. All right. So anyway, I know I called you last week about the mice. I conquered them in the basement. Now, my neighbor Thomas over there, he's got a little chippy squirrel up in his attic. How do I get rid of it?
6: I have a heart trap.
8: What's that now?
6: I have a heart trap. They make a small trap where you prop the door open. The squirrel some nuts and peanut butter in there, and the squirrel will go in, and the thing will shut down behind them. And then you take them out of the house, and then you go around, you find the hole, and you block the hole up. You have to exclude them.
8: It literally climbs up the chimney, and it goes up in the roof, and it's in the gutters.
7: It's not in the house.
8: No. Well,
6: you're not supposed to trap wild animals and transport them, but there's no other way of doing that if you catch the thing. Or if it's a red squirrel, you can shoot it because there is no season on them. You can take as many as you want at any time in New York, but the other squirrels have a season. And I appreciate the call, Matt. We're not going to solve that, but
7: here's the deal, Jim. It's real simple. You take the have a heart trap, like you said, and I know Matt's gone, but a have a heart trap is you catch a trap. It's a trap that catches the squirrel humanely. Put a little peanut butter in there, set it up there, boom, catch the squirrel, forget that it's there.
6: Yeah.
7: You come back, you remove the squirrel, and even if you don't seal up the house, if it's just one squirrel that's getting in and out,
6: mm-hmm.
7: it may just solve your problem if you can't find the hole.
6: You got to find the hole, though.
7: But that's you might not be able to. Some holes for some people are not findable. Here's the deal, Jim.
6: Well, if you can't find a hole in your house, then you should sell it and move into an apartment.
7: I'm not saying you shouldn't. Not everybody has ladders, though, or can climb them, or
6: All right. Back to the waste thing, though. Somebody called in and said that this is for human waste, not for cow manure. But I wish this article had maybe I just don't know what the word biosolid means. Right? I mean, I don't know. No, it doesn't say what this is about. So it's human waste instead of, because that is a thing. You can get a permit to spread people manure around.
7: Well, who's spreading people poop?
6: I don't know. So, first of all, in my own defense on this article contains nothing. Who wrote this stupid thing?
7: Look, here's why I said, is this real?
6: Yeah, no more sewage or sludge used as fertilizer unless tested, cleared of PFAS. Now, I don't know how you do that, but yeah. It's
7: that's a taste test.
6: Let's hope not. Anyway, well,
7: you're the articles you bring to the table.
6: I know they're very entertaining, aren't they?
7: No.
6: All right, so we'll do some research on that. You know, this is funny. You'll like this, and we're going to take a break here in a little bit.
7: Please let me like it, please.
6: I have a drone, right?
7: Yes.
6: And so it was a little windy, and I took the drone, and it was in the front yard in front of the play barn, right? And I flew it up, and the wind caught it, and it just went up about 200 feet, went over the back of the barn, and disappeared. And I looked for an hour and a half. I couldn't find it, right? And it was there's a field, a farm field that's not been planted yet, but it's been excavated, you know, or whatever. And that night, my daughter found it because it was beeping a light, and it was 150 feet into the out in the middle of the field.
7: Right. Because it had a little blinking light on it?
6: Yeah.
7: And it was still on?
6: Yeah. So, you know, I'm not much of a drone flyer. I'm still trying to learn that thing.
7: I think that drones, a good drone, can self-balance and stuff, right?
6: Yeah, and this isn't a good one. We're out of time. We'll take a break. Be right back with more of your Home Repair Clinic.
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6: Good morning. Welcome back to your home repair clinic. Jim and John hanging out with you this morning on this fine, crispy, cool. What do we have here? At, I don't know, 51 degrees here at the ranch.
7: Oh, is it 51 there? I've got 50 here. So, yeah. I mean, that's a chilly day.
6: I'm lying.
7: I got 50 at another location in my stuff. Let me see where I am here. No, I got some stupid. I got a small craft advisory popped up on my phone.
6: Our buddy Carl,
7: 51,
6: weighed in on you, John. Well, that naughty, naughty Carl. Jim, any moron knows that woodpeckers knock on wood to get some lady action. How could almost as smart as me, John, not know this? So therefore, that signs off on the official household fact or fiction. I am 4 for 6.
7: Well, just in time then. Just so. In time.
6: Perfect.
7: For the most popular segment here on the Home Repair Clinic.
29: One of these really happened. Two of them didn't. Can you tell the difference? Household fact or fiction?
7: Here we go.
6: Great Matthew T. Wilson.
7: All right, you ready?
6: All right, yeah, you keep an eye on the time.
7: All right, here we go. I don't see it. Break 26. You got it.
6: Yeah.
7: All right. A homeowner had a furnace short cycling. It was a dirty flame sensor.
6: Okay.
7: A toilet randomly flushed overnight due to water pressure fluctuations.
6: Okay.
7: Exactly. A homeowner had nail pops in shingles from expansion and contraction.
6: Okay, that one isn't true. The toilet one could be true. It could be true if it happened, because it doesn't take much to activate it, but most of the time that's a leaky flapper valve.
7: Okay.
6: So I'll take those two out, and I will say Unlike you, where it takes 20 minutes to decide anything, the flame sensor oftentimes is can be a problem. Whether it's short cycles or not, I don't know the answer to that. But a short cycling means it does come on, but then it shuts off, and that's usually a fan setting. Or it could be, you know, I guess maybe now I'm thinking about it. You got me going.
7: This is good. This is what you're supposed to do.
6: Yeah, I know, but I don't, you know, I don't like this segment. I might end it. I don't know. So, I think I'll go with the, I'll go with the flame sensor.
0: I'm a loser, baby.
6: All right.
7: All right.
6: So what's the right
7: you're
6: answer?
7: Right. Here we go. You were there, Jim. You were there because the dirty flame sensor is not going to cause the short cycling. All right.
6: First of all, a flame sensor couldn't get dirty. It either fails or it doesn't. But go ahead.
7: The toilet randomly flushing overnight due to water pressure fluctuations does not. The water pressure can be 2 psi or 100 psi. It's not going to flush the toilet randomly. So you're right about that. And roofing a home, the nail pops in the shingles from expansion and contraction can slowly work the nails out of the roof deck, and you start to see the nail surface.
6: Yeah, that's true. I agree. Yeah, that was a good one, actually. You know, so maybe I'll keep this segment. I don't know.
7: No, this segment is here to stay.
6: So when we come back after the news, I want you to break down coolant for me. So we will talk about that. Plus, we have coolant. Yeah, coolant.
7: Vehicle coolant. All right.
6: No, not vehicle coolant. Coolant. We have things not to leave out in front of your house. And then another edition of What Doesn't Belong and Why, and your calls, 222-1180 or 1-800-295-1180 anywhere in the country. And you can all stop sending me pain medicine that would kill me when I go get surgery. That's so funny. You know, assuming I survive.
7: Tylenol.
6: Which is highly, you know, questionable. I don't know. We'll see.
7: Do us a favor. Right. Do us all a favor and survive.
6: Yeah, I'll be right back. Stay with us.
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7: So this week, twice in one night, we lost power throughout the night for whatever reason. I don't know. And then the next night, my neighbor, who's just on the other side of the line, Kevin, called me at, you know, 10 at night. He goes, "We're out of power again." He goes, "Are you losing power like crazy?" 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You know why, Jim?
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11: From the Wham 1180 newsroom, I'm Anthony Panazzo. It's one person has died in a Friday afternoon pedestrian crash on Culver Road. Police say the 54-year-old victim was taken to the hospital after being hit just before 3 o'clock yesterday, but died shortly after. The striking vehicle was there when police arrived and say that drugs and alcohol were not a factor in the crash. A police chase, meanwhile, that ended in a fiery crash on Lake Avenue has killed one person. State police say they tried to stop a car in the area of Hudson Avenue and Avenue D around 10 o'clock yesterday morning, but it took off. The driver hit spike strips before sideswiping another car and crashing into a Jeep head-on. That suspect died at the scene after his car caught fire and he couldn't get out. And a crash involving three tractor trailers on the thruway has sent another driver to the hospital with serious injuries. Police say that one driver was taken to the hospital after crashing near Farmington, but it's expected to survive. One lane was closed for multiple hours for cleanup and recovery. Your 13 Wham Weather Authority forecast today: early clouds, then more sunshine by the afternoon. Cool, 62 for your high. I'm Anthony Panazowicz, News Radio Wham 1180. 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
16: I'm Pam Puso. Will he sign off on the deal or not?
20: President Trump still contemplating whether to move forward with a tentative U.S.-Iran deal hours after concluding in the Situation Room meeting with his advisors.
16: That's Fox's Marianne Rafferty. The potential agreement would extend the ceasefire for another 60 days. State police stepping in New Jersey, where ICE agents have been clashing with protesters.
20: New Jersey State Police say they're establishing controlled protest areas that will be fenced in. They're going to separate opposing groups. So they're going to have protesters that are for ICE and against ICE kind of in these closed off areas.
16: Fox's Alexis McAdams outside Delaney Hall in Newark. Immigration advocates say conditions are poor and unsafe inside. 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
8: Rolling.
9: Little rawhide there. Good morning, everybody. Welcome back. 222-1180 is the phone number, 1-800-295-1180, anywhere in the country. And back to phone we go. Tom's up next. It says home inspection here. Good morning, Tom.
10: Good morning. Here's my question. My wife and I are planning on moving out of state. And I had you do a home inspection of my home 4 or 5 years ago, and you found some things wrong, and I fixed those. When I move to a new state, I can't call you up and have you come.
9: Well,
10: how do I find a good home inspector, huh?
9: What state are you moving to?
10: Missouri.
9: Oh, I've never been to Missouri. Huh.
10: Yeah.
9: Oh.
10: It'd probably be more than your normal charge for a home inspection, wouldn't it?
9: It would be considerably more, but yes. The best thing to do on that is go to the American Society of Home Inspectors, AHSI.org, and you put in the zip code, and up comes the certified ASHI or American Society of Home Inspector in inspectors in that area, and then you know that just means there's a little bit of a higher bar, but you still should interview them. And, you know, just call them up and talk to them a little bit and say, I'm buying a house and whatever, tell me about your company. And they'll tell you about it. And then you say to them, do you care more about the real estate agent that gives you referrals or your client? And how they answer that question will determine if you should hire them or not.
10: Okay.
9: All right.
10: Yeah, that makes a lot of sense.
9: It's warmer down there, that's for sure, right?
10: Yeah, that's for sure. And they only get about 16 inches of snow a year.
9: Okay. Well, that's great. Well, good luck.
10: Okay. Thanks a lot, Jim.
9: You're welcome, Tom. Good luck to you and your family. Thanks for calling. Up next is Don. And it says built-in washer and dryer repair. Hi, Don.
11: Hey, how you doing?
9: Wonderful. What's going on with the washer and dryer?
11: You know, I just got this house, and they got one of them built-in washer and dryers, one with a, you know, they stack. And anyway, yeah. The guy never had it completed, so I'm, like, running, getting the pipes and stuff. He had basically one of them wall sinks, I call it. It's for the washer and dryer. It's got the hot and cold and a drain.
9: Yeah, it's a little plastic.
11: Yeah. And I'm wondering, how do I keep the lint from going down that drain? Because it's in the back of the wash and dryer, and if I put one of them limp things on there, I'm going to have to pull this wash and dryer out once a month. And that's what I'm trying to avoid. Got any suggestions?
9: There's a trap downstairs below that, correct? I mean,
11: yeah,
9: is this on the first floor?
11: Yeah, it has a crawl space underneath it.
9: Okay. Well, there should be a trap down there, and you shouldn't.
11: Yeah, there's
9: you
11: a
9: shouldn't
11: trap.
9: You shouldn't restrict the flow of water with anything in there. That's a whole different deal than if it was just looped over a laundry tub or something. You shouldn't put anything
11: I'm concerned
9: on.
11: About.
9: Yeah, just let the lint let it go down.
11: Let it go down. And it won't plug up my septic tank.
9: No.
11: I wouldn't
9: worry about that. You're overthinking that, buddy. I get it. You know, you see a lot of that stuff, coming and going sometimes. But it's modern plumbing is meant to do that. And I'm sorry, I'm out of time. I had to take a break. We'll be right back with more of your Home Repair Clinic.
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9: Nobody can dance. Good morning, everybody, and welcome back to your Home Repair Clinic. Before we go to the phones again, I don't know what I'm going to do about this from a management standpoint, because the newest segment is interesting. It's fun. It's called Household Fact or Fiction. But this is the second time that I was right.
27: Now, listen.
9: 100% right.
27: Now, slow down. Slow down.
9: Now, wait a minute. Let me finish, and then you can try to spin, right?
27: Don't throw me under a bus yet.
9: I asked ChatGPT if a dirty igniter could produce short cycling. And it came back and it said, okay, dirty flame sensor, the burners ignite, run a few seconds, and shut off. The furnace might try to relight repeatedly, and it's often mistaken for an igniter problem. Okay, so that's thing one. Now, number two, dirty or failing igniter. If the igniter doesn't get hot enough to reliably light the gas, the furnace may make several ignition attempts, shut down, and try again later. This can appear as short cycling.
27: I then went to ChatGPT and said, and pronounced the question better. I said, is a dirty flame sensor on a furnace a cause for short cycling? Directly.
9: Okay.
27: All right. And it's, you know what she says to me?
9: What'd she say to you?
27: Yes, absolutely. She says a dirty flame sensor is one of the most common causes for a furnace that lights briefly and then shuts off repeatedly. So therefore, I was wrong that my information on round one, the first time on this, was incorrect. And in addition to the roofing being real, the HVAC was also real. And therefore, I'm changing and you win.

0: I am having chest pains ahead of the surgery I have coming. Oh my gosh.
1: Yes.
0: I'm stunned.
1: That one, you earned that one. My information was incorrect.
0: All right.
1: And for that,
0: out of here. I'm sorry. We have to break hour number three in the can. The great Johnny Gates pushing the buttons this morning. He's a genius. We'll be right back after the news. Stay tuned.
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8: overseas. I'm Pam Puso, Fox News. American forces have reportedly been hurt in Kuwait after an Iranian strike. Fox's Madeline Rivera has details.
9: Bloomberg reports at least five Americans were hurt after Iran launched a ballistic missile towards a Kuwaiti airbase earlier this week. The missile was intercepted by Kuwaiti forces, but falling debris reportedly hit the Ali al-Salem airbase. Per Bloomberg, two MQ-9 Reaper drones were also seriously damaged in the incident. Meantime, a White House official telling Fox President Trump will only make a deal that is good for America and satisfies his red lines. Iran can never possess a nuclear weapon. The president has maintained his key asks, which not only includes preventing Iran from obtaining a nuclear weapon, he also demanded unrestricted shipping traffic in the Strait of Hormuz.
8: War Secretary Pete Hegseth has warned that military action is still on the table if a deal can't be reached. President Trump is scrapping plans for a big overhaul at the Kennedy Center following a judge's ruling.
10: President Trump says he has no interest in overseeing a major renovation of the Kennedy Center unless he is free to bring the institution back physically, financially, and artistically. In a social media post, the president says his administration will now return control of the performing arts venue back to Congress. The move follows a ruling by a federal judge in D.C. ordering President Trump's name to be removed from the Kennedy Center's facade, finding the center's board did not have the authority to unilaterally change the name. The judge also put on hold plans to close the center for 2 years during renovations. At the White House, Jared Halpern, Fox News.
8: Another federal judge has temporarily halted a weaponization fund to compensate people who claim to be targets of political investigations. 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

0: From the WAM 1180 newsroom, I'm Anthony Panazza. With one person has died in a Friday afternoon pedestrian crash on Culver Road. Police say the 54-year-old victim was taken to the hospital after being hit just before 3 yesterday, but died shortly after. The striking vehicle remained on scene while police arrived, and they say that drugs and alcohol were not a factor in the crash. Meanwhile, a police chase that ended in a fiery crash on Lake Avenue has killed one person. State police say they tried to stop a car in the area of Hudson Avenue and Avenue D around 10 yesterday morning, but it took off. The driver hit spike strips on Lake Avenue before sideswiping another car and crashing into a Jeep head-on. The suspect died at the scene after his car caught fire and he couldn't get out. And a crash involving three tractor-trailers on the thruway has sent another driver to the hospital with serious injuries. Police say that one driver was taken to the hospital after crashing near Farmington, but is expected to survive. Your 13 WAM Weather Authority forecast today: early clouds and more sunshine by the afternoon, and cool, 62 for your high. I'm Anthony Panazowicz, News Radio WAM 1180. 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
3: Yankees rout the A's in their opener. Fifth straight win. Paul Goldschmidt a 3-run homer. Mets walk off the Marlins and extras in their opener. MJ Melendez a walk-off home run in the 10th. Bills back on the practice field Monday as they continue OTAs. Hurricanes rout Montreal game 5 of the East Finals after their first Stanley Cup since 2006. Thunder hosts the Spurs game 7 of the West Finals tonight. I'm Trey Bender.
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4: Well, New York lawmakers inserted two gun control laws into the state's fiscal year 2027 budget on Wednesday, and one of those bans the popular Glock family of pistols. None of this stuff. And they also banned 3D printers for manufacture of firearms and parts. None of that's going to pass the constitutional muster, but it'll be an annoyance until that happens.
5: If they ban Glocks, is there a grandfather clause if you already own one? Can you keep it?
4: I don't know the answer to that. I don't know. And I wouldn't put it past them. That's what they want to do, is take all the guns away. But whatever.
5: Do you know why they want to take the guns away?
4: Yeah, because they're Democrats.
5: No, but do you know the reason?
4: I can tell you
5: the reason.
4: There's many reasons that they say. The number one is, you know, all these horrible shootings that take place.
5: I don't want the reasons they say. I said, do you know the reason? There is a reason. Do you know what it is?
4: The reason they want is because they want to be able to control you, and they don't want you to be able to defend yourself if you disagree with their policies.
5: That's exactly it. The reason we were given the right to gun ownership
4: is to protect ourselves from that.
5: From them. Yeah, because the founding fathers knew that over time, every government becomes tyrannical and wants to take control of its people.
4: Yeah.
5: And they put in place.
4: Absolutely.
5: They put in place a way for us to defend ourselves against our government so they can't take us over, period. And that's it.
4: You're right. And, you know, we're not going to solve that, but thanks for bringing that up. Oh, no, wait a minute. I brought it up.
5: Yeah.
4: Let me just tell you a couple things that is going on here in the Salmon Ranch broadcast studio. There's a mouse in here about 4 inches long.
5: Yeah, you're so distracted.
4: I know. The thing's running around every once in a while. I see it out of the corner of my eye. It can't get out of the studio. So I'm going to have to set a trap, I guess. Okay, let's squeeze it in here. Let's talk to Kathy first.
5: What do you mean, darn it all? It's the listeners that make the show.
4: Well, I know, but this is a subject that is, you know, partial to my livelihood. Good morning, Kathy.
6: Good morning.
4: How are you?
6: We had a home. I'm good. I would have been better before this home inspection. We had a seller do a home inspection on our home last week, and they subsequently backed out of the deal. However, it had nothing to do with the inspection. But in reading the inspection ourselves, there are so many over-exaggerated, ridiculous items that we don't know what to do. They are things that can't be corrected, that have been fine for 25 years since we built the house. One example is, they state that the roof looks like it's going to need replacement in the near future. The roof was done total tear off with a 50-year guarantee, 100-mile-per-hour roof 2 years ago.
4: Okay.
6: So we don't really know what to do.
4: All right, let me just give you my advice on this. First of all, the the inspection report that you quoted there, I'm familiar with. I don't use that because it's so over the top vague that it's that's useless information. All that is covering the rear end of the home inspector. When you read something like a 2-year-old roof needs to be replaced soon. So that way, if there's an issue, I mean, they've told you that it's going to be needing replacement at some point, and it's just ridiculous. And that's a boilerplate thing that is put into that home inspection report. Now, the reality of it is, and you sound like a smart person, you know your home and whatever, you just sit down and make a list of, I'm sure there's some things in there that are fairly easy and inexpensive to correct that might be cosmetic or whatever that you can deal with. So you can use that report as a little bit of a guide to, you know, what might happen if you have another home inspection. Or you can make sure that you just reply to that one and going forward. And if there's another, home inspection, you put out a list of things that you did there and, put into the information that people look at when they're looking at your house, that the roof is only 2 years old, stuff like
6: everything is brand new in their house. We've replaced heating, air conditioning, roof, appliances. I mean,
4: go to your computer and sit down and put a list of all the things that you did
6: We've got it all. And the home inspector had access to that.
4: Yeah. Well,
6: it becomes part of the record, does it not? And becomes part of disclosure for the next buyer. Doesn't it?
4: Yeah, if you're telling the truth, that's not a big deal. I mean, if you're an honest person and you're not hiding a foundation problem or something that's obvious that would get discovered later, whatever, then don't worry about that.
5: But Kathy, know that the home inspection report does not go anywhere beyond the buyer. The buyer who paid for the home inspection. Now, the fact that you've got it and it was turned over to you so they could back out of the deal or whatever that was, that's fine. Now, if the home inspection says roof needs to be replaced soon, but it's 2 years old, there's nothing to put in the disclosure. You don't have to put that in there because it's not true.
6: So
5: it's not on record anywhere for anybody else to see.
4: Well, no, that isn't 100% accurate. But let me, in the scheme of things, if the home inspector didn't disseminate the inspection report to anybody else without permission, you can't do that. So, but a lot of times the real estate folks will want to see the home inspection. So if those folks gave it to their agent, then it's everywhere.
6: Right. They were using our agent, and they didn't even pay for it. We ended up paying for it because they didn't. So, yeah, it's a whole mess.
4: Would you
6: recommend getting another home inspector in there to tell us what's true and what's – I mean, we know that house. We built that house.
4: Right. That's a big part of my business is going into people's houses that are going to sell their house and – 6 months or a year, 5 years or whatever, and do a proactive home inspection so they know what's reasonable and what isn't.
6: Is that a way to battle this?
4: There's a battle there. I think that, it's very difficult to litigate against a home inspector in New York State because there's case law that limits it to the amount of that you paid for the inspection. And, you could sue a home inspector for $20,000, but, in reality, all you're going to get is your fee back because there's case law that stipulates that. So, but I'm sorry you had a bad experience with that because it's supposed to be informative even for people that are selling their house, and it's not.
6: No, it was so over the top.
4: Yeah.
6: Just ridiculous.
4: Well, you know, I don't think that there's something that I would spend a lot of time on unless, you know, you're never going to sell your house or whatever. But I think I would concentrate on maybe, reading it over and taking any positives that you might change in your house. That's easy to do, and it helps you merchandise it for the next people. Okay?
6: Okay. Yes. I appreciate it. Thank you very much, and have a nice weekend.
4: You too, Kathy. Sorry that happened to you. Thanks for calling. Yeah, well, that's a tough one. I don't like hearing that. But the reports that she is citing is, it's all boilerplate.
5: Yeah.
4: And it's all protective boilerplate, and I don't use that. I have my own deal. So,
5: well, that's why you're the greatest inspector in
4: the
5: country.
4: History of the world. Thank you. I appreciate that.
5: Certainly are.
4: Somebody said Oxy or Dilaudid for your pain.
5: Oh, my gosh.
4: We'll be right back with more of your home repair clinic.
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4: Of time to visit with you, 222-1180, 1-800-295-1180. You asked for it. It's back. Another edition of What Doesn't Belong and Why. All right. What doesn't belong and why? This has to do with the very first photograph of Earth taken from outer space. What doesn't belong and why? 1939. 1959 or 1946? What doesn't belong and why?
5: Can I ask a serious question on this? So it was the photograph taken
4: from out of Earth, from outer space.
5: By a person? Like with a camera? Or was it?
4: No, it's the first picture taken. It doesn't specify whether it was in person or not.
5: So what are my years again? 59, 46, and what?
4: And 39.
5: Geez, a tough one, Jim. I'm going to say we got to go 19. We weren't traveling to space by 59. So we didn't have humans there. So I'm going to say by 59, we actually had a spaceship up there that could take a picture. I'd say by 46, we weren't there. So I'm going to go 1959.
16: All that. I'm a loser, baby.
4: The first photograph of Earth from space was taken on October 24th, 1946, by an AV-2 rocket. A 35-millimeter motion picture camera rode aboard a V-2 rocket number 13 after a launch from the White Sands missile range in New Mexico from about 65 miles up, and it captured a grainy black and white frame showing Earth against the darkness of space. This was years before satellites made space photography routine. The camera smashed on impact, but the film survived inside a protective steel cassette. So interesting tidbit, don't you think?
5: Not very interesting. Okay. Not at all. It's the stuff you bring to the table is pointless. The stuff I bring is very, very powerful.
4: Okay. Well, let me just say to you this then. As far as coolant is concerned,
5: yeah.
4: what does R134A mean?
5: Okay, so this is not engine coolant. I said engine coolant.
4: No,
5: R134A is a refrigerant used in air conditioning units, refrigerators, things like that. Yes.
4: All right. So you don't know what the individual numbers and letters.
5: No, I would think it's 134 parts of, I don't know, atomic compound. I don't know.
4: Mr. Scientific.
5: Yeah.
4: Well, okay. R. What does the R stand for?
5: Refrigerant.
4: Right. Ding, ding, ding, ding, ding. And okay. So 134A, what does the one stand for?
5: Healthy.
4: The one stands for the number of carbon atoms. What about the three?
5: No idea.
4: The number of hydrogen atoms. Number four.
5: Oxygen atoms.
4: Fluorine atoms. What do you even know? And the A, the little A at the bottom, lowercase letter, denotes specific isomer molecular formulation. All stuff that we don't need to know and don't know how to apply it anyway, right?
5: Now,
4: all we know is it's 134A.
5: 134A is what's current today, right?
4: Correct. Right.
5: Yeah.
4: Now, they do have other coolants, though. And the problem is good old R22 was the best stuff on the planet. It was easy. They made it quick. It was inexpensive to make. But somehow the tree huggers decided that it wasn't a good thing. And all these other modern coolants require a much more of a high pressure in the system than R22 did, right?
5: What about the old Freon?
4: That's R22.
5: That's R22?
4: Yeah. Well, I mean, that Freon's a generic name of it, but yeah. So
5: maybe they could make like R55, like ramp it up.
4: We'll be right back with more of your home repair clinic.
0: This weekend, will it be this or will it be this?
1: I thought you said.
22: Well, I don't know. It's what the app said.
0: Local weather. News Radio. Wham! 1180.
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27: The WAM 1180 newsroom, I'm Anthony Panazowicz. One person has died in a Friday afternoon pedestrian crash on Culver Road. Police say the 54-year-old victim was taken to the hospital after being hit just before 3 yesterday, but died shortly after. The striking vehicle was still there when police arrived, and they say that drugs and alcohol were not a factor in the crash. A Seneca Falls town supervisor that was charged with damaging a wall inside of the town offices and shoving a town board member is back to work. Frank Schmitter returned to work after being charged in the April 30th incident, in which he put a hole in the zoning code in enforcement offices without approval from the board. Schmitter is accused of calling the hole, quote, a window for payments and not to look outside. And a Webster bar has reopened more than a year after a devastating fire ripped through the building. The Coach Sports Bar on West Main Street held its grand reopening yesterday evening after a fire tore through it back in March of 2025. Your 13 WAM Weather Authority forecast today, early clouds and sunshine by the afternoon. Cool, though, 62 for your high. I'm Anthony Panazowicz, News Radio WAM 1180. 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
10: Stevens, violent demonstrations continuing last night at an ICE detention center in Newark, New Jersey. Protesters met with tear gas and mounted police. Demonstrations began after a letter surfaced detailing alleged deplorable conditions at the center, which officials are denying. New Jersey Governor Mikey Sherrill establishing a peaceful protest zone there. The NTSB expected to release further details today about a crash on Friday, a fatal one between an E&P travel bus and several vehicles, which killed five people in Virginia. Fox's Christina Coleman saying the transportation Secretary Sean Duffy said the bus driver does not speak English.
12: Duffy says this is exactly why the Trump administration is holding states accountable, enforcing rules of the road, and cracking down on drivers who cannot speak English.
10: America's listening to Fox News.
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17: Elizabeth Carey here from AAA Western and Central New York. In this week's AAA Spotlight, we're in the midst of the 100 deadliest days for teen drivers. From Memorial Day to Labor Day, fatal teen crashes increased dramatically. More than 30% of fatal crashes involving teen drivers and nearly one-third of all impaired driving fatalities
11: occur between Memorial Day and Labor Day. According to AAA crash data analysis, nearly one in three summertime traffic deaths involves an impaired driver. 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
13: Okay, it's Home Repair Clinic time every Saturday morning, 9 to 11. Or no, 9 to, what am I saying? 6 to 10. Tomorrow's 9 to 11.
14: whatever it is.
13: Let's go to the phone. Exactly. Go to the phones, get AJ in here. It says refrigerants, so we're probably going to get corrected on something. Good morning, AJ.
14: Yeah.
15: Good morning, Jim. How you doing? Hi, John.
14: Hey, AJ, how you doing?
15: Good. So you were speaking about refrigerants. What you got to remember is GWP, global warming potential, and ODP, ozone depletion potential. There's no more 134A. It's R1234YF. And when we all had the 410A refrigerant equipment installed in 96, the government just stopped production of that. So now Carrier, Bryant, Payne, Heil, Temstar, it's all R454B. Goodman, Daikin, and Amana is R32. So now they're changing again.
14: So let me ask you this, AJ. You really seem knowledgeable on this. You must be in the coolant world or something. Are we now to the point where these coolants, if they're released into the atmosphere, they cause no harm, or is it just less harm?
15: So if a comfort cooling system is leaking more than 15%, it has to be repaired unless the comfort cooling system, the homeowner, decides not to repair it. But it used to be when a chunk of ice fell on a condenser, we could cut it out and put a new condenser in. There's no more 410A equipment around to be had. They stopped production of it.
14: So what's that mean?
15: Well, it means that you just can't replace your condenser or your air handler with an evaporator coil in it using the 410A equipment. Now you have to get a whole new complete system, which is kind of stupid.
13: Including the line set and everything, right? I mean, you can't use any of the old system.
15: No, you can probably flush the line set, but the problem is if you're using an R22 system and somebody has a joint or two up in the attic, it's 33% higher pressure from 22 to 410A. I'm not sure what it is for 454 or the R32, but it's crazy now.
13: Yeah.
15: It's expensive.
14: But anyway, back to my question. if the new stuff is released into the atmosphere, does it do anything to the atmosphere or the ozone, or is it completely safe?
15: I don't have the GWP and ODP figures in front of me. I'm sure it's less than the 410A, but this is what they're trying to do. They're just trying to
14: less, but not on. but not zero.
15: Yeah, like R12 was crazy. I forgot what the GWP was for that, but that was high. R12 was great stuff. R22 was good stuff. We didn't like the 410A when it came out. That turned out to be a good refrigerant. Now we all got to learn the 454 and R32.
13: Yeah. All right, buddy. Thank you. Thanks for visiting with us on that. That's good information, and you know, all it did is make me feel more depressed. You know.
14: Yeah, because I feel dumber.
13: Yeah. Yeah, I know. Me too. And the fact is, I probably am dumber. But we're going to take a quick break and not be dumb. We'll be right back.
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13: Yeah, good morning, everybody. Welcome back. Jim and John hanging out with you this morning. 222-1180, plenty of open lines.
14: Well, listen, if you let me toss in another one, Men in Carnival tonight out in beautiful downtown Men in New York. Yeah. Get out there and join us. Great fundraiser. It's the number one fundraiser for the Men and Fire Department. So if you could get out there and support them, yeah, that'd be great.
13: It's probably going to be a lot of fun. To the brain surgery department of the Home Repair Clinic, it's that time of year again. Viral kindergarten graduation brawls are back.
14: I don't even know what that means.
13: Well, this lady was charged with felonious assault. She admits that she participated in last week's viral kindergarten graduation melee in Toledo, Ohio. What? It was started because of a dispute over seating. And she wound up being charged with a felony, but she said she didn't start it and she was just defending herself. And so she wants all the rest of the... Who goes to a kindergarten graduation and fights? Come on.
14: Well, I would think a lot of people, just not me.
13: Yeah, exactly.
14: Obviously, if there's a brawl, it's not uncommon, right?
13: Yeah, it's just crazy. I mean, come on.
14: Now, have you ever fought in a kindergarten graduation
13: party? No, I haven't. I haven't been in a fist fight in...
14: Since
13: 30 years.
14: No, since you went on a vacation with your ex-radio partner.
13: Which one? I fought him twice. I mean, physically fought him because
14: Fought him in Canada, yes, what year was that?
13: 30-something years ago.
14: Was it that long ago?
13: Then we fought. We fought another time, too. He had to be there, but it was pretty funny.
14: You know, that is not good behavior.
13: Well, of course it isn't. You know. But don't let me get started on your life. Well, John Welch, this is your life. I don't
14: fight.
13: There is this thing. You and I fly fairly frequently. I fly, I don't know, two or three times a year, maybe at the most, right?
14: Yeah.
13: And there's this thing now, the airlines are warning passengers about seat squatting. And because some people just go in there and when they buy tickets, they're separated from their kids or whatever, they bought the tickets. And then somebody else is sitting there. So they go and sit there and hope that, nobody else will complain about it. Yeah. So then some guy shows up and says, that's my seat. And well, I want to sit with my kid, and then they go grab the stewardess or the steward or whatever he is and bring him over there. And it was an annoying thing for a long time. And now it's a thing that could get you thrown off the airplane. So, yeah, we're out of time. This show went fast. John Welts Enterprise, 924-4488, johnwelts.com, jimsalmon.com, and 589-5650. 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
2: Yet. I'm Paul Stevens, Fox News. President Trump still looking to make a final determination, quote unquote, on that proposed ceasefire extension with Iran.
3: It does remain unclear at the moment whether Iran has indeed agreed to the president's key asks, and that includes Iran's commitment to never obtain a nuclear weapon. President Trump also demanded unrestricted shipping traffic in the Strait of Hormuz and the removal of mines in the waterway. And regarding Iran's highly enriched uranium, the president says the stockpile will be unearthed by the United States, which it is agreed is the only country along with China with the mechanical capability of doing so in close coordination and conjunction with the Islamic Republic of Iran, plus the International Atomic Energy Agency, and destroyed.
2: And that's Fox's Madeline Rivera in D.C., Iran's parliament speaker, in a posting on X writing, quote, "We do not gain concessions through talks, but through missiles," unquote. Both sides would be required to discuss the destruction of Iran's enriched nuclear uranium within the 60-day ceasefire. Two federal judges, meantime, blocking President Trump in two different situations.
4: A federal judge ruled that the administration cannot move any money for the time being into the $1.8 billion weaponization fund, which is meant to pay out people who think they have been victimized by the federal government. Then a separate federal judge ruled that President Trump's name has to come off the Trump Kennedy Center, and the administration cannot move forward with planned renovations that would close the center for 2 years. And that is too much for the president. In a very long post, he concludes with this: "I have instructed the Department of Commerce to make all necessary arrangements with Congress to allow a full and complete transfer of this institution, giving them the responsibility for its operation, maintenance, and management."
2: And that is Fox's Peter Doocy at the White House. 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
6: From the WHAM 1180 newsroom, I'm Anthony Panazzo. It's one person has died in a Friday afternoon pedestrian crash on Culver Road. Police say the 54-year-old victim was taken to the hospital after being hit just before 3 o'clock yesterday, but died shortly after. The striking vehicle was there when police arrived and say that drugs and alcohol were not a factor in the crash. A police chase, meanwhile, that ended in a fiery crash on Lake Avenue has killed one person. State police say they tried to stop a car in the area of Hudson Avenue and Avenue D around 10 o'clock yesterday morning, but it took off. The driver hit spike strips before sideswiping another car and crashing into a Jeep head-on. That suspect died at the scene after his car caught fire and he couldn't get out. And a crash involving three tractor trailers on the thruway has sent another driver to the hospital with serious injuries. Police say that one driver was taken to the hospital after crashing near Farmington, but it's expected to survive. One lane was closed for multiple hours for cleanup and recovery. Your 13 WHAM Weather Authority forecast today: early clouds, then more sunshine by the afternoon. Cool. 62 for your high. I'm Anthony Panazza. 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
6: This didn't take long. So yesterday, Joe brought us some of the pushback on the 250th anniversary of this country, particularly like a lot of our parks and monuments around the United States.
5: And museums.
6: Museums, because I've talked about this. I've experienced it myself with my kids, where there's got to be all kinds of anti-American, anti-human, anti-Western civilization stuff, and every freaking plaque you see in every

0: museum you go to, and it really gets tiring. And I said, well, we're going to get ready for a lot of that coming for the July 4th anniversary, the 250th anniversary. And then bingo bango, there's a review of this book, America USA, in the New York Times last night. Eddie Glaude Jr., if you're a watcher of MSNBC or MS Now, he's a regular on there as a pundit. He's a black dude, and he hates America. And he's written this book, America USA, where he wants to, well, I can read a little bit here from the review, which I find highly annoying. Eddie Glaude, looking back on previous celebrations like the bicentennial in 1776, which Joe and I were old enough to live through and everything like that. Such celebrations, he contends, have never really been the moments for honest self-reflection that they're often advertised to be. Wait a second. That's interesting. So when mom and dad have their 50th wedding anniversary, the point of it is to have honest reflection on all our flaws? That's funny. Right. That's not the way most people look at these sorts of things.
1: I love how the left will state that as, I mean, clearly this is the way people look at it. And no, before you say another word, no, your very premise is perverse. No.
0: Well, it's your daughter's 16th birthday. Let's go through everything she's done wrong in her 16 years. And spend our time reflecting on that, because that's what we do with celebrations.
1: And why people, especially boys, don't like her and probably never will. Yes. Happy 16th, honey.
0: Instead, the nation usually shatters the mirror, refusing to accept what it prefers not to see. American anniversaries are often moments to turn a blind eye to the evils of the past and the present, Glaude writes, to suppress the fact of America's soul. And it goes on and on and on and on like that. And I knew there was going to be a lot of that crap. And the fact that the New York Times already has a review touting how wonderful that is. And
1: We
0: have been using the marriage metaphor because I think it's so good. Or whether you're looking at the anniversary or just like your husband or wife. Do you feel the need with your husband or wife for many decades to constantly focus on the flaws? That if you don't focus on the, you know, a couple of years that weren't great, or they did this wrong, or really did that wrong, or whatever, always focus on, well, you're burying the past. You're turning a blind eye to the sins. Is that what you're doing? Or are you looking at the totality of things and you're pretty happy where you are now? And you got here by zigs and zags, but look at where we are now, and I'm happy with this, and I want it to continue. Which is it?
1: And you work on stuff that isn't great in a way that does not betray your love for the family / the country. Imagine if, you know, in your 20s, the husband will say, made an investment that didn't work out, and 30 years later, they're looking at, I don't know, new dishes. Well, I'm not sure we can afford those. You remember that bad investment you made in our 20s? That didn't help us a bit. That would be poisonously dysfunctional. Horrible.
0: I've known a few marriages that survived affairs and strengthened them in some cases. And do you lean on that all the time? Every year anniversary, you got to make that the focal point, because otherwise you're burying your history.
1: Right.
0: You're censoring your history. Or you got through it and you're better for it, and this is where you want to be and you're moving forward. It's so ridiculous. The self-hating nature of that, it's a weird psychological thing. You want to spend all your time on the negatives as if they've gotten worse and not better.
1: Right. Right. Well, that's useful if you're selling that and you wish to profit from it, but it's incredibly unhealthy. It's toxic.
0: We didn't do this sort of crap back in 1976, or at least as a child, it was hidden from me. It is going to be everywhere this July 4th. It's going to be hard to get away from.
1: For instance, I shared some of this yesterday. It's a sign at a Philadelphia museum that's getting geared up. Philadelphia, of all places, getting geared up for the 250th birthday party for our country, in which our country will be kicked in the face repeatedly. What did independence mean for people in the colonies of British North America? Well, that's a very ABC123 basic question. Here's the answer. When Thomas Jefferson famously declared in 1776 that all men are created equal, his words did not ring true for many groups in the colonies: enslaved people, indigenous people, women, and the economically disadvantaged, and others all tried to, that's your plus, you know, LGBTQ plus, all tried to discern what their opportunities for life, liberty, and a pursuit of happiness might be in the new United States. Individuals who could choose to support the revolution, most often white men, did so for varying reasons. Some joined because of political ideals. Many sought new economic opportunities. And others hoped that independence would bring westward expansion onto the lands of various indigenous nations. Colonists like Edward Shippen, whose portrait hangs nearby, rebelled because they felt that unfair tax policies made them slaves to Great Britain, yet many were enslavers themselves. Growing colonial industries like John Bartlam's porcelain factory proved that colonists could produce their own fine goods, but they too exploited enslaved labor. So there is not a sentence of this that does not suggest that the entire revolution and everybody who participated in it was just a sick, slaving monster. And that's at a museum. In reply, and I've quoted Robert L. Woodson Jr. before. He is, speaking of black Americans, he is a black man. He is a man of the cloth. And he is absolutely brilliant and eloquent and a patriot. And I'm just going to hit you with part of this because it's a little long. But the 250th birthday of the United States presents a unique moment to celebrate beyond flag waving, anthem singing, and praising the wisdom of the founding fathers. Though meaningful, such rituals become empty without moral reflection. This is the part I loved. Which victories exactly are we celebrating? What kind of nation are we calling ourselves and our posterity to be? Over the past decade, American history has been weaponized to convince its people that we are irredeemably defined by our worst chapters, especially the moral darkness of slavery. Black children are increasingly taught to believe they live in a country that fundamentally thinks less of them. White children are told they are inherently guilty because they are privileged oppressors. Both messages produce the same outcome, a diminished sense of human value, the erosion of self-respect, and a collapse of social trust. And people that are convinced they are powerless will eventually live as though they are. The past should be a teacher, not a jailer. People don't rise when they are taught helplessness. They are motivated to rise when they are shown examples of what is possible. Then he gives a great biblical example about the Israelites and Egypt, which we'll pass over. Go ahead.
0: We're first hit with this. When did this all start? 10, 15, 20 years ago, whenever this all started.
1: Yeah, starting in the colleges of education, leached its way outward.
0: And they started doing it in schools, and it was more negative than positive about the United States at every turn. Ultimately, I know what ultimately it is. This is an attempt to bring down Western civilization, but just for the teachers and the people that go along with everything, what are you trying to accomplish? What's your goal? Do you think that the perfect place to be would for everybody to just be sad about the country? Or should we dissolve it? People swim through rivers. They get on boats in shark-infested waters. They cram into the back of the trucks and nearly die of heat to get into this country. To hope, right, have a chance to live here. And you present it to school kids as if it's the worst place on earth to be. What is your point?
1: Right, right. Part of it is, if you're of the progressive mindset, self-hatred is absolutely the pass you need to show at the door to get in. You will not be accepted in those circles unless you express hatred of your country and of your race if you're white, of your economic position if you're not poor. Self-hatred is it's a requirement. Jacket and tie required. Self-hatred required. Anyway, so he mentions that the Israelites were commanded to never forget their bondage in Egypt, not so that they would remain victims forever, but so they would never become Pharaoh to another people, to find their goodness and their morality, and to regret the badness of the past, but not be bound by it. America must remember its own Egypt in that exact spirit, Woodson writes. The evils of slavery should never be forgotten, but neither should they be used as a permanent indictment against the nation. They should serve as a moral guardrail, reminding us that greatness is neither inherited nor guaranteed. It must be earned, defended, and renewed. Slavery reminds us of the capacity for cruelty within every society, and why we must remain humble, vigilant, and committed to justice. Then he talks about the entire American experiment is that we're striving for our ideals, and it's hard, and we make mistakes, but those ideals, they're a North Star, and they are always there for us. And he says the painful struggle to live up to those ideals takes courage, self-discipline, and above all, grace, not the cheap performative grace of political rhetoric that rationalizes wrongdoing or denies injustice, the costly kind that demands something of you, discipline, sacrifice, responsibility, and moral courage. The kind that chooses restoration over revenge, even when revenge feels justified. In his last couple of sentences, as America turns 250, the question is whether we still possess the spiritual resources to renew ourselves. Will we continue nursing our grievances, or will we choose the harder path of radical grace? America's future depends on that choice.
0: Radical grace, that's a good term. I have no idea what they're teaching school kids in 1920 or whatever. Maybe you went to school and they never mentioned slavery. I have no idea, but I'm old, and I went to school, you know, many half a century ago, and they were getting plenty of slavery in school. So when is enough? The whole, we are unwilling to hold a mirror up to ourselves and look at our flaws. When have we spent enough time looking at our flaws? Give me a deadline of, cause it really feels to me like we've wallowed in our flaws for many decades now, and the point has been made.
1: Right. Yeah. That's the intellectual class for you. I agree completely. I'm thinking back to the family metaphor of children, because you mentioned teaching children in school. At what point is a child ready for daddy got drunk a lot when he was young, or played around a lot, and or
0: I'm not sure when you need to drop that information.
1: Right. Or
0: be a long time in.
1: Well, why are you teaching six-year-olds the terrible flaws when what's most important is that they love the country and its principles, because they unite us? And yes, as they get older and can handle, all right, we said all men are created equal, but slavery was all over the planet, including here. And the founding fathers knew that was a tension they would have to figure out going forward. They were fully aware of that and troubled by it, but they couldn't figure out how to unite the North and South against the Brits, because if they told the South you're not welcome, it never would have worked. So they thought, oh my God, this is going to be hard, and we're going to have to work it out over the course of years. And eventually we had a bloody civil war to settle the question. And yeah, it's been a really hard thing we've dealt with, but yeah, the country lived up to its principles. Took a while and took a hell of a lot of trouble and blood. That's a much more mature theme than little kids can handle. And you can present the sins of the country to them in a way that does not wallow in self-loathing. But again, the leftist class, they don't have the same goal as we do. They want to tear the country down. They hate it because they want to build their, you know, Marxist utopia.
0: Wow. So this Eddie Glaude, who's on MSNBC all the time, Glaude is in no mood for celebration, the New York Times says. And then he says down here in a quote from him, a half century later, talking about when he was a kid, Glaude is refreshingly honest about the depths of his despair. Oh, it is refreshing, because we never come across anybody on the left who says this sort of thing. This is refreshing. His quote, I do not love America and never have, especially now. All right.
1: Well, go somewhere better.
0: Yeah. Where's better? Go there. Enjoy it. Knock yourself out.
1: God.
0: God dang it. It's going to be tiring from the New York Times, Washington Post, MSNBC class as we lead up to the 250th birthday.
1: Well, I just...
0: Unwilling to look at our flaws. Really? Is that what's going on? That's not what it feels like is going on here. Unwilling to look at our successes? Unwilling to look at our achievements is what it seems like.
1: The principles that are the envy of the world. That's what you're unwilling to look at, Eddie. You fake intellectual America-hating a-hole.
0: I will buy your ticket and pay your moving expenses. Leave.
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16: Here is your freedom-hating quote of the day, continuing our series of quotes from communists. Karl Marx. The theory of communism may be summed up in a single sentence, the abolition of private property.
17: That's pretty good. I have such great comment, the best commentary I've ever heard about how the whole Marxism-communism thing of what drives it, better than anything I've ever heard in my life.
16: Really?
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16: 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Jack and Joe writes, Tom in SoCal, I think the only appropriate response to the fawning Vogue article you shared about Gavin Newsom. And if you didn't hear that, good Lord, is it fawning? I mean, like, it's a parody. It's so fawning. But he says the only appropriate response is via the annoying genre of the haiku. That's right, Michael, if you could cue the haiku music, the ancient, the beautiful Japanese art form, the five syllables, the seven, then the five. The limitation is what sets you free. Here's the haiku. Gavin is a tool, cares only about power. What a power tool. Tom from SoCal.
18: Which is just interesting.
17: It is interesting.
16: Let's see. Hey, Jacques and Joe. This is Kevin, the Texas Marine. Thank you, Vogue, for opening my eyes about how the oh-so-wonderful Gavin Newsom. I had no idea that he was such a wonderful person or even that a person like that was even possible. I, too, now want crippling regulations, overbearing taxes, and bums and junkies on every block. Moving along. Speaking of totalitarians, Paolo, with a really intriguing email, he talked about a specific policy in China. What it is almost a distraction. But he points out that they effed up in a way that only totalitarian governments can. The problem with absolute centralized power is that when it makes a mistake, it can make a really big one. Making mistakes is one of the things we humans do best, but a culture that embraces a diversity of ideas, it's much easier to learn from mistakes than to be crippled by them. And to stop them more quickly, too. In a centralized power regime, mistakes are forcefully imposed, much more difficult to recover from. Yeah. I would say the COVID response was a big, was a great example of that. Yeah. Where any dissent was silenced, even when it was correct. And how'd that work out? Moving along, you know, I said we'd get to this, so I'm going to. Randy happened to be watching PBS, and some news story came on, and a black reporter and an Asian reporter were in Mississippi doing a hatchet piece on a predominantly black school. There are various accusations, which may or may not be true, but Randy writes, and I'm paraphrasing, I thought it was weird and surprising that PBS, NPR, would be going after a minority-run school like that. Now he gets it, because people like me are pointing to Mississippi and its educational reforms, going pro-phonics, taking the power away from the teachers' unions, getting rid of restorative justice and reinstalling order in the classrooms, and they're desperate to discredit any achievement by black students in Mississippi. They don't give a crap about the kids. They give a crap about their ideology. God, that's sick. Wow.
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5: From the WAM 1180 newsroom, I'm Anthony Panazowicz. One person has died in a Friday afternoon pedestrian crash on Culver Road. Police say the 54-year-old victim was taken to the hospital after being hit just before 3 yesterday, but died shortly after. The striking vehicle remained on scene while police arrived, and they say that drugs and alcohol were not a factor in the crash. Meanwhile, a police chase that ended in a fiery crash on Lake Avenue has killed one person. State police say they tried to stop a car in the area of Hudson Avenue and Avenue D around 10 yesterday morning, but it took off. The driver hit spike strips on Lake Avenue before sideswiping another car and crashing into a Jeep head-on. The suspect died at the scene after his car caught fire and he couldn't get out. And a crash involving three tractor-trailers on the thruway has sent another driver to the hospital with serious injuries. Police say that one driver was taken to the hospital after crashing near Farmington, but is expected to survive. Your 13 WAM Weather Authority forecast today: early clouds and more sunshine by the afternoon and cool, 62 for your high. I'm Anthony Panazowicz, News Radio WAM 1180. 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
6: NBC News Radio, I'm Scott Carr. A new congressional map favoring Republicans in Louisiana is now headed to that state's governor's desk. This after Louisiana lawmakers passed a map Friday designed to give Republicans more seats in the U.S. House. The new map eliminates one of Louisiana's black majority congressional districts. A federal judge has struck down a state law in New Hampshire requiring first-time voters there to show proof of citizenship. Federal Judge Samantha Elliott's ruling takes effect immediately, the ruling saying the new law can't justify the burden it would put on voters. During a 9-day trial, supporters could not prove conclusively that non-citizens were regularly participating in New Hampshire elections. Federal investigators are on the scene of a helicopter crash this morning in a heavily wooded area of Dawson County, Georgia. Authorities say the crash happened last night. Two people aboard were killed. One woman, they say, has been rescued from the scene and brought to hospital. Scott Carr, NBC News Radio.
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5: We're both big fans of Sarah Isger, editor of SCOTUS Blog, host of the Legal Podcast Advisory Opinions, legal analyst for ABC News, and author of a fabulous new book, Last Branch Standing, a potentially surprising, occasionally witty journey inside today's Supreme Court. A book so timely and important, I believe it should be a compulsory read for every American. Not sure how that scores with the First Amendment. Sarah, welcome. How are you?
6: I'm great. Thank you guys for having me.
4: You betcha. Before we let you lay out the book, and here's the deal I'm going to make with you, even though we have no leverage. You're like the Hormuz Strait. We have no leverage over you. But we're going to let you, and I'll go out and buy a hardbound copy of your book today, even though I'm getting a promotional copy. If I can get you to do one of your screeds, and there's so many I would like, screed might be prejudicial. Maybe I'll go with presentation or something like that. But, and I could have you do, why the whole crying fire in a crowded movie house is misrepresented. There's so many of them I've heard you do that I love.
5: Her greatest hits.
4: Why there are no parties anymore and it's a waste of time. I want to have you lay out the pointlessness of issue polling after the book, because I want you to do that for our audience. I really do.
5: Excellent.
6: No
5: excellent.
6: Problem. But done. You don't have to goad me into like doing a rant. I love a rant.
4: Good.
5: All right. First things first, though, tell us about Last Branch Standing.
6: Well, part of the reason for this book is to convince Americans that, yes, they're hearing so much more about the Supreme Court and that it is actually our most functional branch of government, but it is never the last word in any of these fights that we're having on politics, on culture war, anything else. It is always up to the American people. If you don't like something the Supreme Court decided, we can amend the Constitution. We used to do it pretty frequently in response to Supreme Court decisions. And most of the decisions from the Supreme Court are actually just up to Congress. If you don't like partisan gerrymandering, Congress can deal with that today. We just don't expect them to. We don't make them. And we continue to vote for people who have no interest in actually legislating, because legislation requires compromise, negotiation, actually working with someone who disagrees with you. And instead, we keep electing people who are really good at putting out Instagram reels yelling about how the other side is the problem.
4: Yeah, I've listened to you so much, I actually know what your answers are going to be to all my questions, but I'll ask them anyway.
5: Half a stalker.
4: I am. I'm a fanboy.
5: Down boy. Down.
4: What changed? Why, you know, if we used to amend the Constitution all the time, what changed?
6: Yeah, I mean, a few things. We can go back 100 years to the progressive era. Woodrow Wilson, Teddy Roosevelt, they really wanted to remake the United States government and move away from Congress, again, that messy, long negotiating process. And they wanted it all to be housed by experts and independent agencies who would be shielded from political influence. So we've been doing that experiment for about 100 years. And then during the second term of the Obama administration, when his immigration legislation failed in the House because Republicans wouldn't vote for it, he decided to do executive orders to implement legislation. Now, it didn't last long. Those executive orders were generally struck down by courts, or President Trump came in and repealed them all his first day in office. But it taught Congress that they don't need to do legislation anymore, because when their party has the White House, they can get everything that they want. And sure, it's only for a couple of years, but they get the Rose Garden address, their base is happy, and nobody remembers a few years later whose fault it is when it all disappears.
4: So the whole I have a pen and a phone thing took precedence.
5: So essentially,
6: that's right.
5: Then
6: and now
5: Congress,
6: we are under government by executive order at this point.
5: Right. I was just going to say, so Congress is not legislating in the executive branch. Is that most of the reason there's so much of a spotlight on the Supreme Court these days, or what else is happening?
6: I think that's right. You know, because Congress is where we were supposed to work out these problems, again, you know, I'm thinking of cases that are waiting at the Supreme Court right now. Birthright citizenship, asylum at the southern border, whether Mississippi can accept mail-in ballots 5 days after the election. All of those are questions we're supposed to work out in Congress. But because none of us believe that will happen, we end up bringing lawsuits to court and asking the courts to work those out for us. And so then we focus a lot more on the courts. It becomes really important who these judges are, and they become part of our partisan disagreements instead of sort of the place of last resort to sort of, you know, be a referee.
4: And we've seen the declining popularity numbers for the Supreme Court because of that, putting them in an impossible situation on a bunch of this stuff. A reply to this. This is an out-of-control right-wing Trump court.
6: Yeah, the data isn't great for people who argue that. So last term, for 6-3 cases, you know, where all of the Republican appointees vote one way and all of the Democratic appointees vote the other way, which is what you would expect if this were a, you know, Republican red team versus blue team court, that accounted for, drumroll, 9% of the cases.
4: Wow.
6: So if that's how you're predicting the outcome of Supreme Court cases, you're going to get it wrong more than 90% of the time. And even if you include the 5-4 cases, it turns out exactly equal numbers had all of the liberals in dissent versus having all the liberals in the majority and only conservatives in dissent. Instead, you know, 42% of the cases are unanimous. That's the most likely outcome of any case at the Supreme Court. Very few, as I say, fall against partisan lines. The other things we'd expect if this were a, you know, Trump Supreme Court, well, first of all, I guess we'd expect Trump to actually win some cases. Right now, every major policy question that has come before the Supreme Court, he has lost. Immigration, Alien Enemies Act, nope. Federalizing the National Guard, nope. Tariffs, nope. Birthright citizenship, I will bet you a shiny nickel, that one's a hard no. So he keeps losing. In fact, in his first term, he lost more than any president in United States history. He's the first president to ever be below 50% at the Supreme Court. We'd expect them to be overturning precedent. Nope, this court is overturning fewer precedents than any court in modern history. We'd expect them to be taking more cases. Nope, this court is taking fewer cases than any court in recent history. So no matter what way you look at it, the data just isn't there for the people who want to argue that this is a partisan court.
5: Well, let's be honest about what animates virtually all of modern politics. You just raised $0 for the Democratic Party, Sarah. So thanks for wasting our time. You noted, and I found this so interesting, that Brett Kavanaugh was more likely to agree with Elena Kagan than Neil Gorsuch. What's going on there?
6: Yeah, so, I mean, Brett Kavanaugh and Neil Gorsuch are basically twins. They went to high school together. They had the same history teacher. They clerked on the court together. They were circuit judges at the same time. They were appointed by the same president. They are Federalist Society lab creations with good hair and conservative judicial principles. But last term, they only agreed with each other 50% of the time. As you say, Justice Kavanaugh was more likely to agree with Justice Kagan than he was with Justice Gorsuch, because Justice Kavanaugh is a high institutionalist. He thinks of this as a team sport. He likes basketball and baseball. Justice Gorsuch, he's a soloist. He likes skiing and running, solo sports. He is more like Justice Jackson, which is why you see them agreeing with each other's concurrences, and why Justice Kavanaugh is the justice most likely to be in the majority. He is the swing justice as of now.
4: Sarah Isger's book is called Last Branch Standing, and the first sentence in the promotional stuff is here, a myth-busting glimpse into the inner workings of the Supreme Court, and you've already busted a few myths. How worried are you about the declining faith in the Supreme Court because of the untrue partisan things people have been saying on both sides now for several cycles?
6: Well, let me give you the good news and the bad news. The good news is that the Supreme Court is still more popular than the president or Congress. So if we're just fighting among the three branches of government, definitely the Supreme Court is winning. The bad news is that our courts tend to be a lagging indicator of our politics. So another title for the book could have been Last Branch Standing, ... for now, because everything that we're doing now will eventually be reflected in the courts. And there are warning signs. Getting rid of the filibuster means that we now appoint judges who didn't get any votes from the other side of the aisle. That is not great. That is going to breed more extreme judges who are outliers, and it's going to change the behavior of people who want to become judges, to be more partisan, more outspoken, lock themselves into certain positions. We have forum shopping now that we didn't used to have. That's not great. You know, you could be the most fair judge in the world, but if everyone knows that one side picked you, it doesn't look that fair to anyone. So, you know, I think those are things we can pretty easily fix, but it's not great. And the more we pull the courts into our partisan politics, negative polarization, I mean, we have a really toxic political environment right now. We cannot have the courts reflect that.
5: Let's go a little ABC 123 about the Supreme Court, kind of basic stuff. I think a lot of folks, particularly on the left, think it's about choosing the right result, period. And a lot of us on the right would like to believe that the court does nothing but look at the Constitution and the law and precedent. They may despise the result, but we've got to go with this. That's oversimplified, obviously, but is that characterization of the left and right at least on the right track?
6: You know, I think the conservative right wanted to think that about themselves, but it's pretty clear now that that's not true. Both sides only care about outcomes, really. You see the right attack the Supreme Court every time they rule against Donald Trump, sometimes specific justices in very personal terms. You know, the attacks against Justice Amy Coney Barrett got very gendery, in my opinion. And I think that there's a natural human tendency to care about the outcome. I get it. But the Supreme Court's job is never to say, you know, what the good policy is. It is to say who gets to decide. So you're mad that a book is in your local school library? The Supreme Court isn't going to tell you whether that's a good book or a bad book for kindergartners to read. Their question is, who gets to decide whether that's a good book or a bad book? Is it the librarian? Is it the parent coming into the library? Is it the, you know, city mayor? Is it a state legislature? Is it the governor? Is it Congress? Those are the questions that the Supreme Court decides. They're never deciding which book it should be.
5: Right. I meant the justices more than the average commentator or voter. For instance, Justice Jackson strikes me as just wanting the result no matter how she has to twist the law.
6: Well, it's interesting because the legal left for a long time sort of had this idea of living constitutionalism. The Constitution evolves as our culture evolves, and it is up to the 9 justices on the Supreme Court to decide where it has evolved to. President Lyndon Johnson famously once said, it takes 2/3 of Congress and 3/4 of the states to amend the Constitution. Justice Douglas can do it in an afternoon. That was really where they were. That has basically disappeared from the legal left, and yet nothing has yet replaced it. And so I think you see Justice Jackson trying to come up with a new legal philosophy for the legal left that, yes, will produce liberal results, but that can be sort of intellectually, you know, built a new house, if you will, on the block of judicial philosophy. And look, like I said, 9% of the cases were 6-3 along ideological lines. So I also think it's unfair to say ideology plays no role in Supreme Court decisions. 9% of the time it does. It's just that 91% of the time something else is at work.
4: So the book is Last Branch Standing. Couldn't recommend it more highly. I've heard Sarah talk about it in a bunch of different podcasts, and I'm sure I will eventually read it. She explains this stuff in a way that idiots like me can understand it in an entertaining way. So, you have worked on presidential campaigns. You worked for Carly Fiorina. We used to have her on regularly back in the day when she was running. But anyway, I know with your background in a bunch of different areas, you don't think issue polling has much merit. Explain that.
6: Okay, deep breath, Sarah. Don't go too far. Okay.
5: Go too far.
6: Here's the problem. When we do candidate polling, we can actually judge whether the poll was any good because we have an election day, right? There is a backstop to the polling. We never can do that with issue polling. We can never find out whether that poll was a good poll or a bad poll. There's no way to grade it. So that's a big problem, right? But there's another problem. When you ask people what candidate they intend to vote for, that's a very binary choice. They understand what an election is and that they're going to go in and check the box for one person or the other. And remember, those polls still aren't perfect. But when it comes to issue polling, oftentimes the question you're asking people isn't the question they think they're answering. You know, do you think the Straits of Hormuz should be open or whatever? Well, it kind of depends. What are the trade-offs? Are you going to list all of the potential trade-offs in that question? You've only got like 30 seconds to ask them a question and get them to answer it. And that's why you get so many different results with issue polling. It's also the case that sometimes people hear a question that can be about a very specific issue, but what they're answering, what they think they you really want to know is, who do you support for president? So, you know, do you like X policy or Y policy? The answer is, do you like Donald Trump or Kamala Harris? And so you're rarely getting the answer that I think you want. If you're asking the same question, the exact same question over time, and that moves, that is interesting to me, right? Like not the raw number, but like, oh, it has moved by 7 points in the last month. Well, something then has changed if you're asking the exact same question. But that's rarely what we're doing.
4: Do you regularly hear, because in talk radio we do it all the time, 43% of Americans, blah, blah, blah. Do you regularly slap your forehead with, oh, my God, there's no way there's any accuracy there?
6: I sort of turn into like a Rain Man type figure where I start saying that that's not a real poll. That's not a real poll. Don't do it. That's not a real poll.
5: Perfect. Sarah Isger's new book is Last Branch Standing. Can't wait to read it, too. Sarah, what a pleasure it's been. I hope we can do it again soon.
6: Absolutely. Thanks, guys.
4: You betcha.
5: All right. Thank you. Yep. Yep,
4: yeah,
5: love that.
4: I've heard her go on at length about how issue polling, except in extreme situations, is almost useless. Like, it's close to you're better off having never heard it.
1: Jack Armstrong and Joe Getty.
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4: So my son wants to do this sometime this summer. He wants to go someplace where they have like a legendary steak or burger or ice cream sundae or whatever, that if you can eat the whole thing or eat it in a certain amount of time or whatever, you get your picture on the wall or a T-shirt or something. He's always wanted to do that.
20: Right. Now, I would never step on your son's dreams, but honestly, how's his game?
4: How good is he? Very good.
20: Okay. All right.
4: We have gone to Red Robin and gotten two of the cheeseburgers and fries, two meals. And they always say,
20: good Lord.
4: Are we waiting for someone else? No. He wants to do this. He wants to see if he can eat two of those meals. So he kind of likes that sort of thing. Anyway, so I did some research and some of the more famous ones around the country. By the way, I'm going to leave out the ones where nobody's ever done it. That's just stupid.
20: Right.
4: We have a 1,000-pound hamburger. Nobody's ever eaten it. Yeah, I'm sure they haven't.
20: If you can eat an entire side of beef, it's free.
4: Yeah. One of those famous is the 72-ounce steak challenge at Big Texan Steak Ranch in Amarillo, Texas. This is the old 96er, which they parodied in The Simpsons and was featured in the movie The Great Outdoors with John Candy. It's the gold standard of this sort of thing. Yes. They invented it, really. Started in 1962, and it's not just the steak. You also have to finish a shrimp cocktail, baked potato salad, and a roll in 1 hour.
20: Oh, my Lord.
4: It has a 12% completion rate.
20: Wow.
4: You do get your you get it free, and then you get your picture up on the wall.
20: That's amazing. Anybody could eat all that.
4: I know. Wow. The Kodiak Arrest Challenge, Humpy's Alaskan Ale House in Anchorage. We're probably not going to go to Alaska. I know you're going to Alaska. We're probably not going to Alaska. 7 crab nuggets, 4 pounds of Alaskan king crab, a 14-inch reindeer sausage, blah, blah, blah.
20: You got to eat reindeer?
4: And if you do it, you get a I Got Crabs at Humphrey's T-shirt, which, you know, you'd wear the rest of your life.
20: When you eat reindeer steaks, it's delicious, but Santa Claus cries.
4: A New Orleans institution is the Acme Oyster House in New Orleans. 15 dozen oysters. That's 180 oysters in one sitting.
20: Oh, can you imagine? I mean, both ends, right?
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21: 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It's called Armstrong and Getty On Demand.
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0: They don't jump off billboards. We're here in Rochester, 888-8000, Parisian Bella Via, Rochester's car accident lawyers. Allen's Creek, Rochester.
1: Hey guys, it's us, the Jonas Brothers. 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

0: The missile was intercepted by Kuwaiti forces, but falling debris reportedly hit the Ali al-Salam air base. Per Bloomberg, two MQ-9 Reaper drones were also seriously damaged in the incident. Meantime, a White House official telling Fox President Trump will only make a deal that is good for America and satisfies his red lines. Iran can never possess a nuclear weapon. The president has maintained his key asks, which not only includes preventing Iran from obtaining a nuclear weapon, he also demanded unrestricted shipping traffic in the Strait of Hormuz.
1: War Secretary Pete Hegseth has warned that military action is still on the table if a deal cannot be reached. President Trump is scrapping plans for a big overhaul at the Kennedy Center following a judge's ruling.
2: President Trump says he has no interest in overseeing a major renovation of the Kennedy Center unless he is free to bring the institution back physically, financially, and artistically. In a social media post, the president says his administration will now return control of the performing arts venue back to Congress. The move follows a ruling by a federal judge in D.C. ordering President Trump's name to be removed from the Kennedy Center's facade, finding the center's board did not have the authority to unilaterally change the name. The judge also put on hold plans to close the center for 2 years during renovations. At the White House, Jared Halpern, Fox News.
1: Another federal judge has temporarily halted a weaponization fund to compensate people who claim to be targets of political investigations. 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
5: From the WAIO 1180 newsroom, I'm Anthony Panazowicz. One person has died in a Friday afternoon pedestrian crash on Culver Road. Police say the 54-year-old victim was taken to the hospital after being hit just before 3 yesterday, but died shortly after. The striking vehicle was still there when police arrived, and they say that drugs and alcohol were not a factor in the crash. A Seneca Falls town supervisor that was charged with damaging a wall inside of the town offices and shoving a town board member is back to work. Frank Schminner returned to work after being charged in the April 30th incident, in which he put a hole in the zoning code in enforcement offices without approval from the board. Schminner is accused of calling the hole, quote, a window for payments and not to look outside. And a Webster bar has reopened more than a year after a devastating fire ripped through the building. The Coach Sports Bar on West Main Street held its grand reopening yesterday evening after a fire tore through it back in March of 2025. Your 13-way Weather Authority forecast today, early clouds and sunshine by the afternoon. Cool, though, 62 for your high. I'm Anthony Panazowicz, News Radio WAIO 1180. 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
9: Good morning, everyone. I am Joanna, and I am your host, and I'm here today, as I am every Saturday, with my co-host, Christopher Krolak, and he is a safe money advisor. That's what we call him, and he's very good at what he does. He is the founder of the J. Christopher Group, and he's been involved in financial planning and helping people for, I think, over 25 years, even though he looks pretty young, if you've seen his picture. Anyway,
10: thank you, Joanna.
9: We are also here. You're welcome. We're also here with Maura Burke. She's our studio producer, and we're live today, which means you can call if you'd like to in the next hour. And the number is 585-222-1180. Maybe you'll have a question for our guest. And I'm happy to say the guest is Robin Barclay, and she's back on the show today. She is the owner of Safe at Home Physical Therapy, and that's where she takes her own training as a physical therapist, literally to the mat, folks, in her fight against Parkinson's and other neurological conditions, too. And that's in her Victor in Geneva Rocks

0: Steady Boxing classes. Today, she's going to give us a glimpse into how Parkinson's disease affects movement, independence, and caregiving. And I'm happy to say good morning, Robin.
1: Good morning, Joanna. Good morning, Chris.
2: Good morning. Thanks for having me.
0: Happy to have you here, and you always have some great information. And, you know, I mean, I know that exercise is important for everyone, Robin, but why is it especially important for people with Parkinson's?
1: Well, Parkinson's is a progressive neurological condition, and exercise, we know, helps to maintain and improve strength and balance, posture, flexibility, and walking. It's good for not only the muscle, but the brain as well. When we exercise, we challenge the brain to adapt and make new connections. And continuous exercise is especially important in your daily routine, not just, exercising three times a week, which is wonderful. We have people that come to our boxing class a few times a week, but you don't want to go home and just sit. You want to try and keep moving throughout the day.
0: Right. Because guess what, folks? It's not good to stop. Robin, tell us what happens if someone actually stops moving or becomes less active. What can happen to them?
1: Well, that's not good for anybody. But with Parkinson's, it's a, it has a larger effect. What I see is, you're going to see a faster decline, a faster progression of the disease if you stop moving altogether. And for someone who slows down, you're likely going to see, and I've seen this with clients who kind of, fall off the wagon a little bit as far as doing their exercises, or they like to keep doing the things they love, which is wonderful. That's our goal, is to help them keep doing that. But they may go out and work in the garden for 3 hours and come in, bent over and their back is hurting. And I tell them, you got to go in and you got to do a posture break. You got to lay down on the floor. You got to do some stretching and then go back out. You don't want to stay out there the whole time and then wait, come in, and then you're going to have all this pain.
0: It's interesting because, we talk a lot, Robin, about you working with people in the gym, but now I'm hearing that you give them tips they can use at home so that if they are stiff or there's things that, they feel at home, you give them some tools.
1: Yeah. Yes. And a lot of times when people first come to see me, they have back pain. And in a lot of cases, once we start doing the exercises and stretching, and heat is also a wonderful thing to use for rigidity and tightness, we see that back pain reduce, become more manageable, and oftentimes it goes away if they continue with the program.
2: Well, how much assistance should caregivers provide someone with Parkinson's disease?
1: That's a tough question, because they do it out of love, and that's the care partner, the spouse, even the aides come in, and we often have to do some training with them because you don't ever want to pull someone up by their hands. That's puts you and the person who you're helping with risk at risk. And this is for people who are maybe, have progressed and having a lot of trouble moving, but we see it a lot. And so it might be something as simple as putting a cushion in the chair or using the lift chair, or knowing the right cues to give, which means probably having a physical therapist come in and show you how to do it and make the person with Parkinson's, or even this applies to people without as well, become part of the transfer.
2: Right. And so why is it so important to give people with Parkinson's enough time to respond to something or to move independently as opposed to trying to see those instant results?
1: Because of processing time. So a lot of times, even when you're talking to somebody with Parkinson's, it might seem like they're not responding. And in most cases, they're processing it. It just takes a longer time to get from their brain to their mouth. So same thing goes with moving. And we see this a lot in our classes. We get most people on the floor and get them up again. And a lot of times when somebody's getting up and it's taking them a really long time, even other people in the class or people that are not familiar will run over and try and help them. We'll say, no, just give them a minute. What I do as a physical therapist is I watch them, and if I see them really struggling, I ask them, you know, do you want me to help you? You let me know. No, I don't. Okay, let me know when you do. And sometimes they manage it. They just needed a few more seconds, and sometimes they say, okay, bring that. You know, we have these blocks in the gym that we bring over for people to use to put their hands on and then work their way up. And so sometimes they'll say, okay, I'm ready for help. So it is oftentimes just give them a minute to do what they can do.
0: I love that. And I also, you could apply that to anybody who's aging. And, you know, we all have challenges as we get older. And I think that, you know, we need to respect someone's own opinion in what they can do or not do and listen to folks. And you're saying the same thing. We talk about that all the time at Grape and in organizations that work with the elderly, you know, meet them where they are and listen, because just because you're older doesn't mean you don't know what you want. Right.
1: Right. Yeah. Listening.
0: Mm-hmm. Yeah. Go ahead.
1: Sorry.
0: No. Go ahead. And you know, I was thinking about the caregivers, and it's such a tough job, and there's so much to learn between the Parkinson's and the caregiving. If you're new to both of them, let's talk about what maybe something that you've noticed that caregivers might do unintentionally, besides, you know, not asking them. Are there other things that you could identify?
1: Yes. In fact, this week I was telling some of my clients I was going to be on the show, and I was like, what do you think is important for me to talk about? And we got into a big discussion, and I was like, okay, this is what I'm going to talk about. So the pulling up from the hands, even my mom has an atypical form of Parkinson's, and my dad would, in the beginning, was always trying to pull her up by her hands. I'm like, Dad, you can't do that. And I'm showing him the right way to do it. And so that's one thing. And then there's this butterfly bar. I don't know if that's the right name, but it's kind of shaped like a butterfly. The caregiver hangs onto one side, and the person who needs help is on the other side. And the caregiver is basically just pulling them up. And that's not safe for either one. And it's also not making the person who's trying to get up part of the transfer. So simple cues, like, and simple to me because I do it all the time, not simple for caregivers, because I go in and I teach them this and they, oh my gosh, you're a miracle worker. But really, it's just knowing what right cues to give. So, you know, putting your hands on the armrests, making sure their feet are on the floor and leaning forward enough and pushing up. And then, of course, giving them the right assistance, like a gait belt or whatever they may need.
0: And that's interesting, because you can get these things to help yourself, but if you're not sure what you're doing and you're the caregiver, that's something you need to learn about. And there's no shame in not knowing, that's for sure, because these things are new. You know, aging is new to all of us. And it's like, you know, the older I get, I'm like, nobody talked about this before. So I do love that we're bringing this stuff to the air, and people, you know, can learn a little bit from us and maybe from your experience and from the experts that we bring on, like you, Robin. So thank you for that. And we're going to go to break here in a minute. But is there anything else you want to mention about the caregiving aspect of Parkinson's?
1: They need to really make sure they take care of themselves. Any caregivers of anyone do not take good care of themselves. So you really need to find some help and get someone to stay with your person and take care of yourself.
2: So as much as part of, you know, Rock Steady Boxing, you're working with the people who have Parkinson's, do you also work with the caregivers themselves? Do you encourage them to be there and kind of learn a little bit about, you know, what to do, what not to do, with those helpful tips?
1: We do. They often have their own little meeting during class, and they have like sort of a little mini support group, and they share with each other. And it's, you know, it's a wonderful thing that they do and support each other.
0: And I love that you actually talked to everyone, but before you came on the show, to find out what was important to them. Again, listen to the person that you're caregiving for. And you know, we talk about when someone goes to the doctor, for example, and maybe you take a parent, and the person at the doctor's office is talking to you and not the parent. Redirect them. It's important. And folks, please stay where you are, because we're going to continue with Robin Barclay of Safe at Home PT and Rock Steady Boxing of Victor and Geneva right after the break.
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5: Thank you.
6: And I think we're going to go right to talking. We talked earlier today, folks, about how caregivers can be helped when they're caregiving for someone with Parkinson's disease. And Robin gave us a couple of examples and some of the things that people might do by, you know, unintentionally when they're caregiving. The main one is you have to listen, you have to ask. So if you see someone that's struggling, ask them if they need help, and you know, take the cues from that person. And that's what I took away from that, Robin. And so now we're going to talk about fall prevention strategies. Chris, I think you were going to ask that, and I guess I'll just go for it. Robin, do you have any practical fall prevention strategies for people with Parkinson's disease?
5: Yes. I mean, and this, again, can apply to the general public as well. I think, you know, something as simple as your shoes can be an easy fix. You want your shoes to fit. A lot of people will come in, and for people with Parkinson's who tend to not have a normal heel toe gait or shuffle and don't pick their feet up enough, you're also adding the fact that your shoes are sliding off when you're walking. It's going to make walking even more challenging. And a lot of people don't realize it. And I know some people have edema and their feet go up, the size of their foot goes up and down during the day. But you really want your shoe to fit snug. You shouldn't be able to stick some fingers, you know, in between heel and the shoe. So supportive shoes that fit well. So you want to go to someplace that, you know, old school, that will measure your foot and maybe suggest the best shoe for you. And there are some shoes also that like Skechers now have the slip-ins that make it easier to get on and off, but you got to make sure they're the right ones, you know, that are, give you enough support. There's something called Kizik's and Zebas, and there's some Cadence shoes that are also designed specifically for people with Parkinson's. But the main thing is to make sure that whatever shoe you're wearing fits and doesn't slide off your foot.
4: You know, I've always said the two things that you should invest in and spend the money on are really good shoes and a good mattress, because you spend a lot of time on both. So
6: that's
4: make them the very best and comfortable that you can possibly have. But I didn't realize what's edema. You mentioned that earlier.
5: That's just swelling in your feet that can go up and down during the day because of maybe just poor vascular structures and maybe being on your feet too long. Some people have to wear like the compression socks, and that can help. Elevating your feet can help a lot during the day while you are sitting.
4: Gotcha.
6: Yeah. Well, I think that helps everybody. Again, some of these things are, you know, make sense for everybody, but especially if you have Parkinson's disease, you want to pay attention, have a schedule. And, you know, we talked today with Robin a lot about exercise and movement and how it can improve the quality of life for patients and caregivers. Robin, can you kind of maybe give us a little summary or maybe point out a couple of things we missed today?
5: Yes, I can add to that. I was only just beginning with the fall prevention.
6: Oh,
5: but I can
6: well, we want people to call you.
5: Oh boy. So just the layout of the house. You don't want a lot of clutter. You want it to be open and clear pathway so you can move easy. And the, using the correct assisted device. So for a lot of people with Parkinson's, if they are using a walker, the U-step walker is recommended. And if they're not, then, you know, an assessment by a physical therapist to decide, you know, what's best. Having an eye exam for anybody to make sure that you can see, bifocals and trifocals are not recommended, because of the, you know, depth perception.
6: Sure.
5: The correct, medical equipment at home, grab bars, bed rails, railings, lighting. What else did you ask me?
6: Oh, just anything you wanted to tie it up with. We have another couple of minutes here, but yeah. Anything important that you wanted to leave with besides your contact information, which I'm going to give in a sec here, or you can give it. Go ahead.
5: Yeah, I think just having a continuous relationship with a physical therapist that specializes in Parkinson's, your neurologist and your doctor and all your clinicians, and that's getting easier with the MyChart and MyCare mm-hmm. sites. I'm not on that. Because I'm an independent provider, but keeping a journal is huge, especially for your medications, when you're taking them, what symptoms you're having, is something getting worse, and that kind of thing. 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
6: Wonderful. Thank you so much for all of the great tips. And folks, you can get more information from Robin Barclay anytime at Safe at Home PT and Rocksteady Boxing Victor or Geneva. And you can go to safeathomept.com. Anything else, Robin? We're almost there.
5: Keep moving. Go ahead. If you can do it safely and do 5 sit to stands.
6: There you go. I love it. Keep moving okay. is a big one. And folks, again, she is in Victor 61 School Street or in Geneva at the Martial Arts Center on Genesee Street. Robin, thank you so much for joining us today. And you have a great rest of your week. And you keep moving to you.
5: Yeah, okay.
6: I don't Thanks, have to guys. Tell you.
7: Good yeah. to see you, Robin.
6: Have a great day.
5: Yeah, you too.
6: Thanks, Robin.
5: Okay. Bye, guys.
6: And folks, stay with us, will you? 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
16: From the Wham 1180 newsroom, I'm Anthony Panazzo. It's one person has died in a Friday afternoon pedestrian crash on Culver Road. Police say the 54-year-old victim was taken to the hospital after being hit just before 3 o'clock yesterday, but died shortly after. The striking vehicle was there when police arrived and say that drugs and alcohol were not a factor in the crash. A police chase, meanwhile, that ended in a fiery crash on Lake Avenue has killed one person. State police say they tried to stop a car in the area of Hudson Avenue and Avenue D around 10 o'clock yesterday morning, but it took off. The driver hit spike strips before sideswiping another car and crashing into a Jeep head-on. That suspect died at the scene after his car caught fire and he couldn't get out. And a crash involving three tractor trailers on the thruway has sent another driver to the hospital with serious injuries. Police say that one driver was taken to the hospital after crashing near Farmington, but it's expected to survive. One lane was closed for multiple hours for cleanup and recovery. Your 13 WM Weather Authority forecast today: early clouds, then more sunshine by the afternoon. Cool. 62 for your high. I'm Anthony Panazza. 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
17: Stevens, President Trump returning control of the Kennedy Center to Congress. This after a federal judge ordered his name be taken off the venue.
25: The move follows a ruling by a federal judge in D.C. ordering President Trump's name to be removed from the Kennedy Center's facade, finding the center's board did not have the authority to unilaterally change the name.
17: And that's Fox's Jared Halpern. U.S. Central Command reporting another lethal U.S. military strike on suspected narco-terrorists, this one Friday in the eastern Pacific.
26: Intelligence saying the boat was engaged in trafficking operations. Three narco-terrorists were killed. No U.S. military personnel were injured.
17: Fox's Chris DeMeo. The White House issuing a memo following President Trump's physical May 26th at Walter Reed, saying that the president is in excellent health and he turns 80 years old in June. 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
33: Welcome back to Seniors Rock Radio. I'm Joanna Pelvino. I'm your host, and I'm here to introduce my co-host. And as usual, I was thinking this morning when I heard his topic, if something sounds easy when it comes to leaving your hard-earned money to someone in the event of your passing, it probably isn't. And we've heard it before on the show, but today we're going to look for his advice and seeking his expert advice, actually, when it comes to finances and estate planning. And of course, we don't want to go to that coffee shop for that information because, again, we talk about that all the time. It's important to talk to experts. So we turn now to our expert in financial planning, Christopher Krolak of the J. Christopher Group. Chris wants to let us know that there is a way maybe to avoid tax surprises when passing down retirement accounts to heirs. Hey, Chris, fill us in, will you?
34: Thanks, Joe. You know, I thought of this topic after I met with some clients a couple of weeks ago,
7: And, you know, a husband and wife sat across from me in my office. They were good people, hardworking people, the kind of people who spent decades doing everything responsibly. They raised children, they saved consistently, and they contributed faithfully to those retirement accounts year after year. And now approaching retirement, they wanted to make sure their family would someday be taken care of. So we reviewed everything, their IRAs, their 401ks, their investments, their estate documents, beneficiary points. And at one point, I asked them a simple question, who are your beneficiaries? And the husband kind of proudly smiled and he said, our two children, everything goes equally to them. And I nodded. Then I asked, are you sure those are your only beneficiaries? They looked kind of confused when I asked that question. And the wife kind of laughed and said, well, unless there's someone we forgot. And I said, there is. I said, it's the IRS. You know, the room got a little, quiet at that point. Because like most family, they carefully named their children as beneficiaries. But they never realized there was another beneficiary quietly waiting in the background. In many cases, the IRS can be one of the biggest and largest beneficiaries of a retirement account, sometimes the largest. You see, most of their wealth sat inside traditional IRAs and 401ks. That's tax-deferred money, meaning taxes had never been paid on much of it. So while their children may someday inherit those accounts, the IRS may inherit a significant percentage too, especially under today's rules requiring many beneficiaries that are non-spousal to withdraw inherited retirement money and pay taxes on it. So the husband kind of kicked back in his chair and said, so after all these years, we may end up leaving our kids a huge tax bill. And honestly, that's exactly what happens to many families. Then we started discussing a strategy, not to avoid taxes illegally. There are no tax avoidance strategies out there, but to reposition those assets a little bit more intelligently. And that's where life insurance entered the conversation. I explained something many people misunderstand. When retirees use IRA distributions to fund life insurance, they're not losing their money. They're repositioning it strategically. Instead of leaving all their wealth trapped inside of a taxable IRA for their children to someday inherit with taxes attached, they begin to take controlled distributions from the IRA while they're still alive, carefully, gradually, potentially during years when their tax bracket is manageable. And after paying taxes on those distributions, they can use a portion of the remaining dollars to maybe fund a life insurance policy. Now, why does that matter? Because the IRA may be taxable to beneficiaries someday, but a properly structured life insurance proceeds are generally income tax free. So in many cases, they're repositioning those taxable dollars into a tax-free legacy wealth for the next generation. That's when the wife asked a question that many people ask. Hey, aren't we too old for life insurance? That's a fair question. A lot of people assume that once they're in their 60s or 70s, life insurance is no longer an option, but that's not necessarily true. In fact, many insurance strategies today are specifically designed for people focused on protecting a legacy and transferring wealth more efficiently. And depending on health and circumstances, there still may be meaningful opportunities available. And many people are surprised how much death benefit can be created compared to those dollars being repositioned from an IRA. And then the husband asked me another quick question. He goes, hey, isn't that really expensive? And honestly, it depends how you look at it, because many families are already going to pay the cost one way or another. The question really becomes, who ultimately receives the money? Would you rather see a substantial portion eventually go to taxes or reposition part of those dollars into an asset that's designed specifically to benefit their family? And that's when the conversation started to change. Then the wife asked another important question. Once we buy life insurance, do we lose control of our money? And that's also a great question, because many people picture life insurance as writing a check and never seeing that money again. But that's not necessarily how modern strategies work. I explained it depends on the policy and how it's designed. Some policies can build up cash value or provide access to those funds through policy loans or withdrawals subject to policy provisions. In other words, the goal isn't necessary to lock money away forever. The goal is to create options for retirement, for unexpected needs for legacy planning. So the wife said, so we're not giving up everything just to leave an inheritance? No, no, I replied. You're strategically repositioning a portion of those assets. So think of it this way. Your IRA already has a silent partner attached to it, the IRS. What we're trying to do is gradually move some of that money to an asset that may create a more efficient outcome for the family. So
33: it worked. Thank you.
7: Yeah, it worked out to be a great solution.
33: Excellent. Your advice is always sensible, folks. Stay with us. And I want to say it's appreciated by me and our listeners, I'm sure. Chris, you always bring great things to the show. I appreciate you. Next, we're going to talk about some local things and places we can all appreciate. So stay tuned, please. We'll be right back.
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4: Welcome back to News Rock Radio. And I am Joanna, and I'm your host. And what is that ticking? There's a bomb in the studio. No, I'm kidding. I shouldn't say that. Anyway, what I should say is that I'm really excited that June is around the corner, and June is this week, and it's only in a couple of days. And Sarah's Garden Center, Chris, in Brockport is bursting with color. I was out there this week. 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And, you know, with the longer days and warmer weather we're getting, this is the perfect time to plant, grow, and enjoy your outdoor spaces. So stop by, get inspired, and see what's blooming at Sarah's Garden Center, where growing great gardens is a family tradition. 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And I wanted also to say we've got something to be proud of in town. My friend Rachel Gordon reminded me that the Tennis Club of Rochester is proudly marking its 140th anniversary this weekend. They have a special two-day celebration going on, and it's unreal because it was founded in 1886. The Tennis Club of Rochester has been a cornerstone of our region's racket sports community, fostering a tradition of excellence, sportsmanship, and camaraderie among its members for all these years. So congratulations on 140 to TCR on this big milestone. And I hope everyone enjoys that celebration today and tomorrow. It's the last weekend for the hysterical Chris. I know you have to go see this, an amazingly clever Over the Rainbow Golden Girls musical, and that's at OFC Creations Theater. That's right over in Winton Place. I saw it. It was a scream. You really will like this. If you love OFC shows like we do, jump on their website, check it out, and you can get tickets for this weekend, and that'll be it. But you can also check out next season. So grab an early season pass, get all the great gifts that go along with membership and months of memorable entertainment at OFC Creations. And OFCCreations.com is the address. I don't even know if you have to say that anymore, because if you search for things, it just pops up anyway. Anyway, so what else is happening around town? Oh, a big one. On June 6th and June 7th, I think that's next weekend, the Landmark Society House and Garden Tour is going to take place in the Charlotte Lakeside area and along Beach Avenue's beautiful homes. And you'll get tickets at the Landmark Society's website, and you can enjoy a stroll in this historic neighborhood, which is, of course, the home to the secret sidewalk. And no one's going to tell you where that is, but you will find it online. It's a beautiful place, and I hope that the Landmark Society has a big success with that. What do you have going on, Chris? I'm going to give you a minute here.
5: I'm going to be packing up and going down to my camp down at the Flint Creek Campground, but I just wanted to touch on a quick topic that I talked about earlier. You guys all know that I love statistics and numbers, but, you know, research shows that many inheritances disappear within a year. About 40% of heirs spend all their inheritance within 12 months, and 42% see their net worth fall back to or below pre-inheritance levels. So sometimes they wind up in a worse place even after they've inherited that money. Because after death, emotions run high, decisions must be made, sometimes rather quickly. Tax bills in particular can create a sudden sense of urgency, and that doesn't help to allow for a thoughtful and beneficial outcome. So here's two tips to help. One, take advantage of the time you have now to learn how to maximize and strategically organize your gift. And that's certainly something, you know, we can help you out with at J. Christopher. Give me a call, text at 490-1969, 490-1969. So once you've educated yourself and learned about the different options that are out there, a legal document can help, such as a trust that clearly outlines how your gift is to be protected and distributed.
4: Hello. I had my mic off. Sorry about that. And Chris, thank you. I just wanted to say you have brought a lot to the show, and it's really impressive how you kind of chunk down. I love this because financial information can be confusing, especially if you use the jargon that some of the financial folks use. And you really set it straight. You say it in simple language that I can understand. So thank you.
5: Well, you've been a wonderful host with me, Joe. I mean, you've educated me on how not to use that financial jargon and how not to make things complicated. So I appreciate that as well.
4: Well, I appreciate you. And this is, we're appreciating each other. We're appreciating this great weather. And as we wrap up today's show, remember, folks, that every older adult deserves respect, independence, and a voice in the decisions that affect their lives. Together, we can build communities where aging is celebrated, not overlooked. Thanks for listening, folks. Keep advocating for the seniors who helped build the world we enjoy today. And yes, it's true.
5: Seniors rock.
4: Rock.

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0: waits. I'm Paul Stevens, Fox News. President Trump is looking to make a final determination on the proposed ceasefire extension with Iran. Fox's Madeline Rivera in D.C.
1: It does remain unclear at the moment whether Iran has indeed agreed to the president's key asks, and that includes Iran's commitment to never obtain

0: money for the time being into the $1.8 billion weaponization fund, which is meant to pay out people who think they have been victimized by the federal government. Then a separate federal judge ruled that President Trump's name has to come off the Trump Kennedy Center, and the administration cannot move forward with planned renovations that would close the center for 2 years. And that is too much for the president. In a very long post, he concludes with this: I have instructed the Department of Commerce to make all necessary arrangements with Congress to allow a full and complete transfer of this institution, giving them the responsibility for its operation, maintenance, and management.
1: And that's Fox's Peter Doocy at the White House. Meantime, the White House has declined so far to comment about the legal blocking of that so-called weaponization fund. 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
5: From the WAIM 1180 Newsroom, I'm Anthony Panazowicz. A police chase that ended in a fiery crash on Lake Avenue has killed one person. State police say they tried to stop a car in the area of Hudson Avenue and Avenue D after 10 o'clock yesterday morning, but it took off. That driver hit spike strips on Lake Avenue before sideswiping another car and crashing into a Jeep head-on. The suspect died at the scene after his car caught fire and he couldn't get out. The Seneca Falls town supervisor that was charged with damaging a wall inside of town offices and shoving a town board member is back at work. Frank Schmitter returned to the job after being charged in the April 30th incident where he put a hole in the zoning and code enforcement offices without approval from the board. And the public piled into the Newark Wayne Community Hospital's conference room on Friday night in an attempt to stop the closure of their labor and delivery unit. Rochester Regional Health hosted the meeting for public input 2 weeks after their announcement to stop taking births by the fall. Your 13 WAIM Weather Authority forecast today: more sunshine by this afternoon. Cool, though. 62 for your high. I'm Anthony Panazowicz, News Radio WAIM 1180. Next news at 30 minutes. 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
9: 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I'm going to introduce our co-host today. First, I'm Sal Salafia, and I'm joined by Jamie Salafia, my wife.
10: Hello.
9: And Sedona Embry.
11: I am not his wife.
10: Well, we determined during when we were planning for this meeting that apparently he was going to talk about his first wife.
11: Oh my gosh.
9: By accident. Oh gosh. Never been married before, guys.
11: He went to say first dog and accidentally said first wife, and Jamie and I just looked at each other.
9: Everyone perked
11: really?
9: Up over
11: Excuse
9: that.
11: Excuse me?
9: Everyone
10: would have been a child
9: up.
10: Bride because we've been together for a long time.
9: Yeah, this is true.
10: Or child groom.
9: Oh, yeah, there you go. There you go. So, all right, I've got a great show for us today.
11: I'm pretty pumped about it.
9: Yeah, it's pretty cool. So, here's the question I'm going to ask everyone: why is pet care so popular? And I'm going to ask it again. Why is pet care so popular? I mean, why does anyone really want a pet in their life this day and age? With more technology like phones and computers making our lives easier, pets seem like an unnecessary distraction and obligation. So how does the pet industry grow billions of dollars year after year? Let's talk about this and let's think about this a second. Pets have to be fed. They need to be cleaned. They often destroy your cherished possessions, like the puppy who's going through its teething year and takes out your favorite pair of, Gucci shoes, whatever, Crocs, whatever you
11: Crocs
9: got.
11: Crocs or Gucci shoes, different households,
9: yeah,
11: everybody.
9: Different households, there you go. So I'll ask the question once again: why on earth does anyone, or why on earth does nearly every American have or has had a pet during their lifetime? The answer is different for us all, as I started thinking about this. and different possibly for us at different

0: stages in our lives. I remember fondly when my parents took me to Woolworth. Okay, I'm dating myself. Woolworth. I'm not saying Walmart.
1: Was
0: this is Woolworth. Yes, she loved it. And I think it was Woolworth. I'm pretty sure. And they helped me pick out my first budgie, and his name is Buddy, and I still remember him to this day. I remember the first puppy my wife and I got during our senior year of college, and everyone thought we were nuts getting one during our senior year of college, but I was very lonely because we were working opposite shifts. We were working in college all the time, different shifts on that as well, and the puppy was the first thing that glued us together.
2: What kind of dog did you get?
0: He was a Yorkie. Oh. His name was Oscar. He was a sweet,
1: sweet
0: puppy.
1: It's the one we talked
0: puppy.
1: About last week that I used to bathe every day. That
2: oh,
1: really,
2: yeah, yeah.
0: But he is what brought us from a couple to a family. Okay,
2: oh, that's
0: I really
2: sweet.
0: Do believe that Oscar was that first gateway to going from just a couple to having a family. Okay, and when I developed cancer at an early age, we had to put our plans to have a baby on hold. And I truly believe that it was Oscar, that dog, that filled a need during that time that we were both going through.
2: Mm-hmm.
0: As we raised children, our pets were a great teaching aid for responsibility and great way to teach our kids how to love something outside of themselves as they were growing up. And now, when we are in the beginning phase of our empty nest, Jamie can tell you as well, kids are both going off to college, and the pups are filling a need again. Mm-hmm. That same need that Oscar once filled.
2: And congratulations, by the way. I know it's bittersweet, you know, but congrats.
0: Thank you. Appreciate it.
1: Thank you.
2: Congrats to the kids.
1: I'm going to need much support in September when they're both gone.
2: I got you.
1: Yeah. You know, I got plan you. On that, guys.
0: Maybe we'll get a fifth dog. I don't know. We'll see.
2: Anyway, no, I think you're
1: going to need
2: good.
1: A mental institution.
0: Just kidding.
1: Then, I think that's going to be the cure.
0: Let's talk about people that are retired couples. Okay, with their grown children, often make the most amazing pet parents. You've seen it before, too.
1: Let me tell you about this.
0: Yeah.
1: Growing up, my brother and I always wanted a dog. We wanted a dog. Then we both laugh. As soon as we moved out, don't my parents get dogs?
0: Yep, it was mean. That was mean, Barb and Jim. Just kidding.
2: Oh, my gosh.
0: She wanted a puppy.
1: My mom always said that I could get a dog when I found one that didn't poop and didn't eat.
0: Yeah, well, she's
2: so
0: had.
2: So it's Tamagotchi.
0: And how many dogs has Barb and Jim goodness have now? How many dogs have they had since they told you no dogs?
1: Four, because they had Gidgey and Moe, and then Mopass, and they had Grease. Yeah.
0: So there you go. Lots of dogs in that family after the kids left.
2: Oh my gosh!
0: But they filled a need for them, and now we know it.
1: Yeah.
0: And there are so what I have noticed about retired couples or just aged people in general, they're more mature. They're financially stable often, okay? And they're able to provide more structure. So they make amazing pet parents, okay?
2: Yeah.
0: Both Jamie and my parents each have a dog. Barb and Jim have had their fourth dog right now, and they're saying for the fourth time that they're not going to have another one. They've said that three times now. I've heard it three times that they will not have another one. My mom, she is literally not a pet person.
1: I'm going to give my mom one of our cats when Cammy passes.
0: Well, let me just tell you, my mom is not a pet person, okay? She has Duke the Maltese, and mom's in her 70s now. And
1: well,
0: that dog,
1: that
0: don't care. She dotes over that dog more than she did over me as a kid. And I often say it's because he doesn't talk back like I did.
2: I guarantee that's why.
0: I think it's possible.
1: She loves that dog.
0: But she loves that dog.
1: She loves that
0: She's
1: dog.
0: She's another one. I won't have another one when the time comes, blah, blah, blah. By the way, did you know Duke did this today? Did you know Duke did that today? I said, does Duke have a schedule? Are you following it? Or are
1: you know,
0: just
1: I think when we were watching Duke, they'd be away and she would call and say, how are you? Well, but she doesn't
0: like
1: did
0: animals.
1: He drink water?
0: In case anyone's wondering, she doesn't like animals.
2: Well, you know what? I think a lot of times we get really caught up when we're going day to day, and it's not just in pets, right? It's in every category of life. We're like, I have to do this. I have to care for them on this. I have to pick up after them this. And then when they're gone, we realize all of the good that was there that we're missing, that companionship, that hole that just can never be filled.
0: This is interesting. I'm streaming live right now.
2: Oh,
0: and I'm watching some of the people that are watching. And the next person I'm going to talk about is watching us live on the video. Her name is Janet Klixman.
2: A
0: Rochesterian for many, many years, now lives downstate. But I have a dear friend. Her name is Janet. Okay. Who was one of the best dog moms ever.
1: Probably the best.
0: I always said, when I die, I want to come back as one of Janet's dogs.
2: Okay? You have said that. I have heard you say that.
0: These dogs were cared for like nobody's business. Okay? And then she now has lost her last puppy.
1: Aww. Actually, one of her puppies was sisters with Annie, our dog.
0: Yep. Aww. Yep. And she is now asking herself the question, is she too old to have another dog? She's asking it all the time. She is very, very capable of talking herself out of things, okay? So the longer we think about things, the more we tend to talk ourselves out of them because we get nervous, we get scared. But my answer to anyone aging, including Janet, who is watching right now, is it's simple. Assess your agility and your lifestyle. If you can walk and care for yourself, then you can care for a pet. Now, the question that you're going to ask is the same question everyone asks when they're aging. What do I do if I pass first? Mm. No problem. Tie it to your money. I guarantee if you put a will that has X amount of dollars along with your pet. Actually, you know what? Golden Girls did a funny thing on it once when they had a pet pig and Rose Nylund got it. Remember that?
1: Oh, yeah. That's right. Yeah. Babe. Was his name Babe? Babe. Baby or Babe.
0: And then they gave the pig away like an hour before it died and the cousin got $250,000. This is what I'm telling you to do. Do the same thing that they did in that show. Tie 50 grand to your beloved budgie, and I guarantee you will give that the best life they ever could have given it.
2: Oh, my God.
0: Those are my words of advice there. Okay?
1: Right, wow, those are solid advice.
0: Yeah, did you
1: solid,
0: like that advice? I'm giving it out freely, okay, guys? So this is my advice for you all. But
2: I think we have to pay to not get the advice.
0: Now, I'm going to start us out in our next segment, and then we'll come back to it. But there are bills popping up around our country.
2: Heard that.
0: That are guided by special interests. And they're coming in fast and furious, okay? Because in New York State in particular, they wait to get the budget figured out. And then they start gangbuster on these bills. And they try and slam them in, okay?
2: Yeah.
0: Now, these are guided by special interest groups. There isn't a law out there that doesn't have three or four heavily paid people behind it trying to make it go one way or another. No different with the pet bills, okay? So as I raise small animals for people to love in our community, I obviously have a unique feeling about any ban proposal that's out there. And in New York State, there are two that are being proposed.
2: Yeah.
0: And I'm going to tell you, as someone that raises animals ethically, that has a small business that employs people in our community, that has all of the good that I see from the kids that are raised with these animals, from the parents that are raised are with them, the elderly people that have nobody that want to come visit them, and they have this pet. I call BS on this law, okay? And I'm going to call it out on the airwaves today, and no, WHAM does not want to endorse this because this is my most political conversation I've ever had on this show, but it kind of has got me heated, and I'm going to tell you why. It's heating me because the people that are pushing it are pushing it because they're getting paid to take advantage of your heartstrings. And
2: it's
0: they're
2: more
0: the
2: about,
0: ones making money.
1: It's not
2: more
1: about the animals. It's about the money.
0: It's not
2: more
0: about
2: the money than it is about the mission.
1: Yep.
0: So I'm going to tell you more about this when we come back. We're going to take a pause on this conversation a second so I can really delve into it in our next segment. But that's going to be what we're going to talk about a little bit here today, because it is extremely important that you understand why these laws are being pitched.
2: And what's going on around you.
0: You got it.
2: Yeah.
0: We'll come back soon and we'll talk about it.
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9: Before we go into what I'm going to say,
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9: Your third segment thing. Hi, guys. Welcome back to Exotic Pet Birds hosted Pet Call-In Show. Before we get going on our next segment here, I want you to know that Sedona has dangled a carrot in front of all of the viewers on Facebook for the third segment.
10: I've made a confession because we are going to talk a lot about these laws and stuff. And then Sal's like, what should we go into next? And I said, well, I have something I can talk about because I have broken a cardinal sin in pet care.
9: Ooh.
10: And I will tell you what it is, but...
9: But not till segment three.
10: Yeah, because I don't want to derail this very important conversation, but...
11: I'm going to be guessing it in my brain.
9: Love it. So segment three is going to be about what cardinal rule in pet care Sedona has broken. So that'll just get you to listen to those commercials right before we come back on that one.
10: Yep.
9: But until then, we're going to talk about the laws that are going on, okay? And we talked about the impacts we haven't talked about yet, but we talked about the fact that there are laws being proposed to make it so that your rights are being diminished a little bit, okay, as pet care goes.
10: I think that's valid. I think that's a good way of saying it.
9: But not only your rights, but rights of small business owners that have been following laws for decades and decades.
10: Yeah.
9: Okay? And these guys are out there supporting their community, paying employees, paying taxes, being regulated by the USDA, being regulated by all these other government agencies, the DEC and all the other agencies that we as animal businesses have to abide to. And then they're all of a sudden just being told, yep, it's illegal. I told my hairdresser, let me tell you this real quick.
10: Yeah.
9: I told my hairdresser the other day, I said, imagine that you're cutting hair after you've set up this beautiful boutique, okay? And you spend all this money painting and putting the nice equipment in here and all that. And somebody says to you one day, I think it's mean that you cut your hair, that you're cutting people's hair. What if the hair has feelings? I said, this is literally what's going on to me. I'm over here selling these birds to people that I have raised them, that I've taken all this time and
10: energy
9: into
10: love. And we're not saying they don't have feelings.
9: We know they have feelings. We know they have feelings. But we give so much attention to it.
10: Yeah.
9: And we're getting put in the same line as someone who's abusing animals. And that's the problem.
10: You know,
9: that's the big problem.
10: What really frustrates me about the way that they're going about this is that it is completely redundant. Because let me just say, a lot of these laws and bans are being proposed under the guise of animal welfare, but there's a couple very important things that are missing here. One, if you want to focus on aviculture specifically, which is like the keeping of birds,
9: we can.
10: Aviculture is conservation. It goes hand in hand. There have been so many conservation efforts that have really been founded based on avicultural species and genetic pools.
9: Aviculturists in the United States have participated, and I know them, have saved species from going extinct.
10: That's what I'm saying. You are 100% correct. That's what I'm saying. And not only that, okay, also, there are already rules and regulations. I'm going to try and manage my tone here because this is something I take very seriously.
9: Yep.
10: There's already rules, regulations, laws, you know, codes to follow if you are raising and selling animals. They're just not enforced. Yep. It's not about banning stuff. It's about regulating it.
9: Correct. And here's the other thing. This is crazy. You and I, actually, Sedona, you have called on people that you thought were doing things wrong. I have called
10: Absolutely.
9: On people.
10: Absolutely.
9: Okay. And I have seen no action, which is the worst part of it, because I know the laws. You know the laws.
10: Yep.
9: We call the people that are supposed to enforce it. And what do they do? Nothing.
10: Literally nothing.
9: So let's make more laws, because that's definitely going to make this better.
10: It's
9: It's not. That's not the answer.
10: And
9: you're
10: it actually,
9: it wrong.
10: It's the fact is it's counterproductive, and it sucks because it just by opposing these laws, we are positioning ourselves right in this optic view that we are opposing animal welfare, when animal welfare is quite literally the foundation of every decision we make.
9: Mm-hmm.
10: It is why we even have this show, because we want to help people and connect people with services.
9: 100%.
10: You know, we take our time and our money and our effort to be here and do this for people.
9: Yep.
10: And no, I'm not trying to martyr us, right? There's a bunch of people. Like, yes, there is the business aspect, but there's also the aspect of like, people are going to lose these opportunities to have pets because they don't want to take the time and spend the money on the resources to enforcing the regulations that have already been established to keep this practice safe.
9: So let's take a second. I'm going to segue us off of this for a minute. Laws are made to stop animals from being kept in captivity. Now, I'm all for certain ones. You know, grizzly bear, you shouldn't have one in your backyard. I don't believe it.
10: Aww.
9: Okay. Tiger, same deal. Okay, I don't think people should have tigers in their backyard. I'm not proponent of that. Mm-hmm. But when somebody comes after my budgie, okay?
10: Right.
9: And somebody comes after my cockatiel.
10: Like a domesticated species, by the way.
9: Come on, people. What are you doing? This is wrong. We're doing it wrong. So let me tell you what happens when you outlaw things. I'm going to take an extreme example. I was telling you about it downstairs in the Starbucks we were talking. Did you know it's illegal to own monkeys in some states?
10: Yeah. I mean, I feel like that's... Yeah.
9: Did you know that monkeys are still being sold in the United States?
10: That tracks.
9: Okay. Did you know that they're sold in Walmart parking lots? They're sold on Craigslist. They're sold on Facebook. They're sold unregulated.
10: Yeah.
9: Okay. So if somebody is so passionate that they are a monkey person, okay, whatever you want to call them, I don't know if there's a term for them, but if you're somebody that's going to be into primates that way, why not just regulate these people and help them to do what they're trying to do?
10: Yeah.
9: Why not stop them from poaching these things?
11: Well,
9: okay?
11: And the few bad people are making a bad name for everybody else. Because there's bad people in every facet of life.
10: Let me tell you what I've seen, right? Like, let's take this on we're going so macro, let's go to a super micro scale, right?
9: I'm with you.
10: These are going to be, you know, we want to talk about this, what's happening here, what's happening there. Guys, this is your local pet stores.
9: Mm-hmm.
10: Okay. This is 5 minutes down the road from your house that's being affected. This is not some random town and breeder in Missouri who's doing something crazy. This is us. Like, this is community that's being affected. So what I see when I go into work is I see us blood testing our birds.
9: Yep.
10: I see us disease testing. I see us doing quarantine. I see us following strict laws to make sure that nothing that we have was taken from the wild, was bred responsibly.
9: Correct.
10: I'm seeing us spend all of this time, money, and resource.
9: Watching genetics to make sure that we're putting good quality animals into the community.
10: Exactly. And that's the kind of stuff that's going to get caught up in this blanket ban. If they were to enforce regulation, we wouldn't have to change a thing.
9: Let's talk about a couple things we do after the sale that is insane, too. We do consignment rehome for people that have a displaced, maybe they lost their job or something.
10: Yeah.
9: We do a consultation. We do so much for these people.
10: Free behavioral after. Training for life.
9: You
10: like,
9: got it.
10: Yeah.
9: When we come back, we're going to get back into this, and then we'll let you know what's the donor
10: oh,
9: brought.
10: Yeah.
1: Some mornings, even doing the bare minimum feels like a win.
12: Oh, yeah.
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9: From the WAM 1180 newsroom, I'm Anthony Panazowicz. One person has died in a Friday afternoon pedestrian crash on Culver Road. Police say the 54-year-old victim was taken to the hospital after being hit just around 3 o'clock yesterday, but died shortly after. The striking vehicle was there when police arrived and say that drugs and alcohol were not a factor in the crash. Meanwhile, a crash involving three tractor trailers on the thruway has sent another driver to the hospital with serious injuries. Police say that one driver was taken to the hospital after crashing near Farmington, but is expected to survive. One lane was closed for several hours for cleanup on the thruway. And tenants at Patty's Lodge in Hopewell are getting backing from the Ontario County Sheriff after receiving letters from hotel management. Sheriff David Sorrentione says that no warrant of eviction has been issued as new management sent letters saying that residents have 10 days before utilities and water will be shut off. Your 13 WAM Weather Authority forecast today, early clouds and sunshine by the afternoon, but cool, 62 for your high. I'm Anthony Panazowicz, News Radio WAM 1180. 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
10: So, a lot of skepticism on both sides to a potential agreement to end the conflict with Iran.
11: Iran's parliament speaker says in a defiant post, "We seize concessions not through dialogue, but with missiles. In negotiations, we merely make them understand we have no trust in guarantees or words. Only actions are the measure."
10: Fox's Madeline Rivera in Washington. Another deadly U.S. attack on suspected drug smugglers.
12: U.S. Southern Command saying a lethal strike was carried out on a vessel suspected to be carrying drugs in the Eastern Pacific. Intelligence saying the boat was engaged in trafficking operations.
10: That's Fox's Chris DeMeo. U.S. officials say three narco terrorists were killed in the assault. They did not provide proof that the boat was carrying drugs. 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
29: We're back. I know you guys missed us so much.
30: Yes, welcome back to the Pet Call-In Show. We've got kind of a sensitive topic, shall I say, because everyone's going to agree. Heated. I like it.
29: Yeah, we got a heated
30: topic. We're talking about laws. We're talking about what I'm going to call a bad law being proposed in New York City right now, which is to ban pet birds from being sold in New York State. They're also looking at it as a whole. Hate it. Don't like it. Why? Because I think it's not going to do what they're trying to do.
29: Yeah.
30: Let's talk about this a second. Number one, bad laws don't stop bad people. That's my feeling. It stops law-abiding people, correct, leaving only the bad guy, okay? Taking all the regulation out of what they're supposed to be doing, which is to safeguard people, okay? And leaving us in Walmart parking lots, okay? Why Walmart parking lots? Because that is where I often see these videos of people adopting a puppy, okay? Or adopting a cat, or adopting now even a bunny in New York State. I'm going to blow your mind, people.
29: Oh, man.
30: Did you know that in New York State, the state that you probably live in, if you're listening to this right now, it is perfectly legal for you to buy a joint of marijuana in a store, but you cannot buy a bunny, a kitten, or a dog.
29: A joint of marijuana.
30: Right? But now let's talk about this a second. That joint of marijuana, once upon a time, people
29: Stop
30: were getting...
29: Like
30: I know, I love it.
0: It goes with his glasses.
29: I love it.
30: Well, once upon a time, it was illegal for you to do that.
29: Yeah.
30: Okay? And people did jail time for it. Okay?
29: This is true.
30: And how about prohibition? Ever heard of that one? Yep. Booze was illegal once upon a time. I think Sedona's coffee's got a little vodka in it this morning.
29: You know it. Right? No, okay. For actual reasons, that is a joke.
30: But. No, just go. But the point is, the government was taught over time that they couldn't stop people from doing certain things.
29: Yeah.
30: Okay? So what they do? They said, oh, we'll make it legal again. Why? Because they knew that they weren't going to win this fight.
29: Here's the thing, right? Okay, let's paint a picture here. Let's say it's illegal to sell pets in stores. Now, I mean, look at what happened with dogs and everything. Yes, mills were shut down. However,
0: but they
29: there was, but well, I guess that's what I'm saying. Mills were shut down from operating through stores, right?
30: Yep. Right.
29: But they're still happening. And now you have reputable dog breeders.
30: And I find it insulting as a business owner and as a friend of some of these people that were colleagues of mine, okay?
29: Yeah.
30: That they assume that every one of those dogs came from a puppy mill. That's BS.
29: Right.
30: That is
29: right.
30: Not the truth. There are some that probably did. There are some stores that were probably bad people that probably should have been put out of business.
29: But there's still farms that are selling poorly bred dogs.
30: And they are doing it now direct to consumer. No regulation.
29: And
30: New York State said, I don't have to worry about that anymore. It doesn't exist.
29: Prices are hiking up too because there's no baseline. So everybody's hiking up their prices. You get a poorly bred dog
30: with no recourse.
29: Yep. Yes.
30: Who are you going to give your Google one-star review to? The bad guy? The bad guy doesn't care. He's already the bad guy.
29: Right.
30: They already know. Okay? And that's my point, is that if we let legislators keep making us believe that it is okay to create these laws that do nothing, okay, that they won't enforce, then what did we do? That is my question.
0: The problem is the other side, these pet lobbyists, these pet corporations are rolling in dough.
30: Yep.
29: Yeah.
0: And they are.
29: So
0: they're
29: much
0: rolling
29: money.
0: Dough.
30: So, Donna, how much do you think the CEO of ASPCA made?
29: I mean,
30: it blew my mind when I heard it in a meeting the other day.
29: Don't even. I mean, everybody knows the name, so I imagine it's up there. But
30: $1.1 million.
29: Isn't it a nonprofit? Isn't it supposed to be a nonprofit?
30: The guy should be working for free. Why are we giving him $1.1 million? Is that why they always say when they ask you for money, where so much of your money goes, the rest of it goes to me?
29: Is the ASPCA lobbying behind this?
30: You got it. They're one of them.
29: Really?
30: Yeah. All of these people are creating a narrative to create a bad guy, okay? So the guy that was, you know, think of the 1950s. You got that guy in his little apron, and they're singing, how much is that doggy in the window, right? And now we're like, that guy is the devil. But by the way, can I make $1.1 million by telling you that he's the devil? Yep. Because
29: well,
30: we're like sheep, we just followed
29: them.
30: Well,
29: that's the thing, is it's not about, and I guess it's the exact point I was trying to make earlier, is it's not about the welfare of animals. If people are doing it all for the welfare of animals genuinely, they're not going to be trying to ban this stuff outright.
30: People, let me tell you something. I didn't get into this business because of the money. I already made my money in real estate for many years.
29: Yeah.
30: I was very happy, very comfortable. I did it because I love animals. I love seeing people with animals. I love being a part of the community and helping nurture other people with animals.
29: Mm-hmm.
30: I did not do this for the money. I call this my third child. I'm constantly giving this company money because I want to make it the most ethical, the most fun place to be, the place where you can get your education and your resources there. That's why I did this. Not everybody is me. I understand that.
29: Right.
30: There are bad people out there. It's time for the laws to just give, the lawmakers to give more strength to the people that need to govern those
29: people. It's just ridiculous.
30: People.
29: Like, they don't want to spend the time, money, and resources to enforce the regulations that could solve the problem. It's not about the actual problem. It's about money.
30: Yeah.
29: And it's about being easy, and it's about sneaking things into other bills so they can't say no, or else it's they voted against this. And
0: it's the optics of it too. If you have some lawmaker that voted against the puppy mill law, well, you look like the bad guy. Well, you're not going to get reelected
30: because you can't explain all this. We've got an hour. We've been explaining this to everyone.
29: Yeah, and I feel
30: they're
29: like
30: not going to explain this.
29: Yeah,
30: the people that want to get reelected next year, they got 5 seconds to look at this bill. They're not even going to look at it because it's already been passed before they got there.
29: Right.
30: And they're going to hit the stamp on it. Why? Because we have it's to easier, do what's bad or what's wrong.
0: Because it's easier to sometimes take, the easy road?
30: The easy
29: and
30: road.
29: And not for nothing. It also kills, route. I mean, yeah, we don't like to focus on the business perspective of it, but it is a reality that it exists. You're taking people's jobs away.
30: How
29: you're
30: about
29: taking
30: the taxes?
29: People's access to resources. Yeah, taxes. Yeah.
30: But my favorite is when they say, well, a puppy store could have operated without puppies. Okay. And let's think about that a second. Let's say they buy a $500 puppy and you use a 50% markup in your store. Okay? Use that same 50% markup on everything. A $3 leash is $6. A $500 dog is
29: $1,000.
30: That's
29: not enough to pay the bills.
30: How are you going
29: to
30: pay the bills?
29: Yeah.
30: It's not true, guys.
29: It's going to remove resources.
30: All right, we'll be back.
29: Community.
30: We're going to find out what Sedona did in her breaking of that cardinal rule.
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30: All right, guys. Welcome back to the Pet Call-In Show, hosted by Exotic Pet Birds and more. Sorry about that. So we're going to just do a quick recap, and then we're going to find out what that Cardinalson that Sedona broke was.
29: I messed up.
30: So first, just going to recap. We went into a large, heated discussion about pet sale bans and why I personally think they are not a good move. What can you do? This is how I want to end this with you. Number one, get in touch with your lawmakers. You want to get in touch with, if you're in New York City area especially, there's something called the Health Committee. There are council members that are in the Health Committee. Those guys are going to be deciding on that bill. Let them know that you don't believe that you should be just banning things with a big black marker. You should be trying to regulate and continue to support those police officers and government agencies that are out there so that they can do their job, because that is the big problem we have going. We're making laws, and we're not giving the infrastructure to help them. So help those people, and don't just outlaw things for the sake of outlawing them. The other thing is, in New York State, there's a woman named Linda Rosenthal. She's a wonderful woman that came up with this law as well for the full state. And I would love it if you would all reach out to her and let her know that you do not believe that a full state law ban on pet birds is a smart move, because I don't think Tweety Bird would be very happy to hear that he's being outlawed.
0: We really need letters written to her, because you've tried to get... No, you've been promised a meeting with her.
30: Many times.
0: You've been told that you would be able to... And you keep getting blocked by her assistants, and she's too busy.
30: Oh, yeah, she's too busy.
29: Yeah, she's too busy.
0: She's a wonderful woman.
30: She's busy enough to outlaw my whole company, but she is not busy enough. Or she's not busy enough to do that, but she's too busy to have a discussion about
0: it.
30: Or to even come and see the store that she's trying to outlaw, which I find very infuriating, which might be also why I kind of feel the way I do about these laws. I don't know, maybe.
29: Yeah.
30: So I want to hear about it. What happened in your life, Sedona?
29: All right. I got to be real with you guys. I broke a cardinal sin, and I am dealing with the consequences of my actions. So my dog ran out of food.
30: Okay.
29: And I've been thinking about switching his food anyway. But here's the thing. When I went to pick up more, we didn't have more of what I was giving him. So I had to give him the new stuff.
30: Had to.
29: We went 0 to 100.
30: Oh, did you go like heavy protein? What'd you do?
29: No, he's not. Okay, he doesn't have the poops. So we dodged that bullet. He is like refusing.
30: Doesn't want to eat it?
29: He does not want to eat this food.
30: Really?
29: He does not. I
0: so
29: can
0: he's
29: get him
0: anorexic.
29: No, well, I can. So here's the thing, too, is my dog, he has like a degenerative condition, so he's on steroids, which are supposed to up his appetite. So he always wants to eat. He will not eat this food. So
30: why don't you explain what you're supposed to do for those that don't know what the transition is?
29: For people who are not like me and plan ahead, what you're supposed to do is you really shouldn't quit a dog cold turkey on food. It can have gastrointestinal upset. It can cause behavioral issues. Right. They're very, very picky. So what you're supposed to do is start introducing a little bit of the new diet into the diet you're feeding now and do a gradual transition. I did not do that. In fairness, I wasn't planning to do it this way. I kind of ended up like this, but I should have planned ahead. Mm-hmm. And so Pigeon has been voracious. But the other problem is, well, hold on, because this gets more complex.
30: I'm listening.
29: He also, I upgraded my cat food to, I started doing the whole instinct freeze dry that you rehydrate.
30: It's good stuff.
29: Yeah. Well, he knows it. He only wants to eat my cat food now.
30: Oh my gosh.
29: Yes. All he wants.
30: Did you switch him on to the instinct dog version?
29: I'm going to try it. I'm going to grab some this weekend and I'm going to try it with him because
30: he's going to like it.
29: Using it, I'm hoping I can use it as a topper to introduce him the new food. But the new food that I bought, because we were running such a great deal on it. I bought a huge bag. So I'm going to use this food.
30: We're going to fill his tummy with it.
29: Yes. So it's just about getting him to transition. And now I'm having to go through all the steps. So stuff that we've tried doing is like, I've put food in his dish. I'm only giving it to him for a limited time because he'll let it sit there all day and
30: get
29: graze.
30: Get some of the bone broth by instinct too.
29: Well, exactly.
30: I bet you that he'll love it when it's got more flavor to it.
29: Yes. That's the other thing is hydrating and making enticing toppers. That is like helped a little. So we're going to keep going that route and it'll all be okay. But
30: I would also try feeding it to him as a treat instead of in the bowl a little bit. Have you tried that?
29: A little bit I did, actually. And that was pretty good. Is giving him a little once in a while. But I'm also kind of teaching him, like, okay, the bowl's here, and then it's gone. It's not just going to sit there until you eat it.
30: Right, right.
29: You know.
30: Limited opportunity.
29: Yeah.
30: So, awesome.
29: I am not perfect, guys. I know it's hard to believe, but...
30: I know. I always thought you were, but I guess...
29: I know.
30: That vision is over.
29: Listen, I do it for the people.
30: I love it. All right, friends, we appreciate you being a part of our show today, and we hope you had as much fun as we did.
29: Please write your representatives.
30: Yes, let them know that you share in our feeling in this, and if you don't, you never heard this. Talk to you guys soon. Have a great day.
29: Bye.

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0: Talk about it.
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7: From the WHAM 1180 newsroom, I'm Anthony Panazowicz. One person has died in a Friday afternoon pedestrian crash on Culver Road. Police say the 54-year-old victim was taken to the hospital after being hit just before 3 o'clock yesterday, but died shortly after. The striking vehicle, though, would stay on scene when police arrived. In a police chase that ended in a fiery crash on Lake Avenue has killed one person. State police say they tried to stop a car in the area of Hudson Avenue and Avenue D after 10 o'clock yesterday morning, but it took off. The driver hit spike strips on Lake Avenue before sideswiping another car and crashing into a Jeep head-on. That suspect would die at the scene after his car caught fire and he couldn't get out. And Henrietta's town board has approved major permitting for the redevelopment of the former Marketplace Mall. The mall is set to become a U of R Intellectual and Developmental Disabilities Institute and a new Mary Cariola Children's Center. Proper permitting will let the developers tear down some of the buildings and upgrade the road that circles the complex. Your 13 WHAM Weather Authority forecast today, more sunshine coming by the afternoon and cool, 62 for your high. I'm Anthony Panetta.

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14: 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Mike Spiraza, Mike Lomas in studio. Glenn Wiggle off today. We are moving into June. June this next week coming up. So we are, I guess, hitting the summertime, Mike. Your favorite time of the year here in Buffalo, New York. We're almost there. I hope the rain stops.
15: We get three good months, right? Yeah, I think about June, July, August. Yeah. Well, no, I shouldn't say that.
14: Football season starts good. July, August, September is
15: usually nice. And then we get that 2 weeks of fall, which is pretty.
14: Yeah.
15: And then it's back on.
14: Red leaves are beautiful, and then it's no leaves. And then
15: 2 weeks. Everybody's like, no, we get a beautiful fall. Sometimes we do. Most of the time we don't.
14: Yeah.
15: If you've had children, I would monitor it by Halloween, trick-or-treating.
14: Yeah.
15: When you're trick-or-treating with winter gloves and hats and, you know, you take your glove off so you can sip your beer with your buddies as you're walking your kids. Is that the right thing to do?
14: Yes.
15: That's what we do.
14: Yes.
15: At my cave look and I would have a tradition every year. His kids were a little older than mine. So as mine, as we would trick or treat with his little ones. And then, you know, one of us would bring bottle of wine. The other would get, you know, good food or whatever. And every year it was like, we can't even drink because our hands are frozen.
14: Were there cigars in there or no? Was that the after party?
15: Probably, the after Halloween party?
14: Yeah, then my
15: girls, you know, come along, and his girls are a little older, but they like taking my girls, right? So we've had a good solid, you know, 15, 16 years of trick or treating. And I remember two that we were not frozen. And I was like, oh, I can't wait to get back in the house. And,
14: well, your birthday's in mid-October. Is that usually bad?
15: Hit or miss. Yep. Sometimes it can be 75. And, but we usually don't get like, everybody's like, we got those beautiful long falls. Okay.
14: I do remember your 50th, I believe, the party that was had for your 50th. It was pretty cold that night, I believe. It was a little bit chilly.
15: It wasn't snowing or raining.
14: No, but it was a little cold. Well, let's talk a little bit about New York. I just want to start with, I had another call with a client this week, Mike, who is leaving to go to Texas.
15: Oh.
14: So that keeps my streak alive of like 600
15: straight weeks.
14: So weird
15: they keep picking like states with no taxes.
14: Yeah. He didn't pick California, this kid. He's a young guy too, by the way, just for New Yorkers out there. So this individual, knew a couple employees in my office and was a he's about 30 years old, super, super successful, young go-getter, owns three businesses, works in a corporate America job. So to the point, Mike, of he's not poor and on welfare. And I can
15: actually, he'd be staying.
14: Yeah, right.

0: I can read you some of the text, actually, because I was texting him about it. He says, we are headed to a suburb of Fort Worth, Texas. I said to him, I assume New York wasn't working for you anymore. He goes, yes, New York isn't cutting it anymore. Everything's brutal. Weather, policy, taxes, etc. seems to also be declining, unfortunately.
1: Yeah,
0: and that's a young, successful guy, Mike. That's why it's crazy to me. It's not just like somebody that's not that retired people aren't successful. Of course they are, retired, but they're retired. It's different, right?
1: You know? That's what some, you know, sort of keeps some of us here, right? It's like, the family's here. And then you started this thing.
0: Right.
1: And you worked really hard. You're being abused by New York, but, you know, look at, you know, you put in your heart, your soul, and now it's something that's real, right? So, yeah, not to turn the same show into the same show every week, but it's like the problem is it's getting easier and easier to transition stuff, right? So you're starting to see people go, hey, I can work remote. I can work remote and come back once a month. Right. I can shift my company because I'm not a widget factory anymore, right? Yep. I'm a service-oriented type of thing. So you're seeing more and more of that for sure.
0: And I'll say this, a family member of mine that lives in Queens, New York, down in the city, has voted Democrat pretty much his whole life. His parents were Democrats. He's voted that way. And I heard him on the phone with my father yesterday, and he was telling him, you know, the scam Donnie guy, I can't get, you know, but the problem is New York doesn't vote him out. And I'm starting with scam Donnie or mom Donnie, whatever you want to call him, because I want to show you, this is him talking, Mike, about what we need to do to the people that own the properties.
1: Okay? This is nuts.
0: This is
1: crazy.
0: You are nuts.
1: Crazy that anybody would vote this guy in. Yeah, in America. In America, the place where you've got the greatest opportunity to move from the lowest tax ring to the highest tax ring in the shortest amount of time. No other system has done that, right?
0: And by the way, New York City folks out there, if you listen, do you know what New York City is built on? Buildings that people rent out.
1: Yeah,
0: that is New York in a nutshell. That's right.
1: That is a train wreck. I mean, if it wasn't on the decline, it's like, hey, I know you're skiing down this hill, but what we're going to do is we're going to chop. As you're midway through the mile hill, we're just going to chop off the hill, actually. Yeah. So you just fall right off a cliff
0: and break your skis, and we're going to snap your skis in half. So then you're done. So this is I'm going to play it full, Mike. It's 45 seconds, but this is unbelievable.
2: Biden campaign, fix the city. We will focus on the worst landlords in New York City. Yeah. When necessary, we will take aggressive legal action to remove negligent owners and property managers. Yeah. And for buildings that have suffered chronic neglect, we will work to transfer ownership to responsible stewards.
0: I said we were going to play it through, but hold on. Okay, so first off, the invest in stable home signs behind me just kill me. Behind this, it's great.
1: There's been anything the government has built that's been stable, let alone real estate and housing.
0: All that subsidized housing looks really nice wherever it is, right?
1: Always works out.
0: They
1: don't spray paint the buildings and put the air conditioning on and leave the windows open.
0: That and loot their neighbors. No, that never happens. Let me just play that part back because that was very important what he just said there. Hold on.
2: If neglect, we will work to transfer ownership to responsible stewards.
0: Okay. So
1: the steward is the government.
0: Mr. Mamdani, yes. Who is the steward and how do we know that they're going to transfer the ownership into good hands?
1: Yeah.
0: Right. Again, have you seen the city of Buffalo, Mike, in the subsidized housing as of late, maybe, on the waterfront?
1: To put housing back into quote good hands is to let the free market work itself. Right. It doesn't mean that you just let a landlord be a scumlord. Right. Like if you're not,
0: and they're out there.
1: Yeah. If you're not keeping up with the property, the problem is that the majority of quote, these scumlords or whatever you want to call them, they're not having any cash flow. No. Right. The people don't pay the rent and they destroy the property. And then you fix it back up and they don't pay the rent and they destroy the property, right? If they're paying and there's cash flow and there's a system that supports the business owners, well, then, if somebody's abusing it, you go, look at your house isn't up to spec. We are going to find you, right? Yes. You're leaving garbage in low. We are going to find you, right? Does it happen? Yes. It reminds me of the bad cops. Like, are there bad cops? Yes. Is it a huge problem? No. Not even close to being a problem,
0: right?
1: A very, very minor, very, a very small part of the problem. The scumbag landlords is a small part of the problem. The bigger part of the problem is people not paying their rent, right? People during COVID being told, don't worry about it. Those people got money, right?
0: I was just going to bring this up, Mike. We had my buddy years ago on one of Mike Hayflick and I's podcast, I think, and we were talking to him. He owns four properties in Western New York. He's like, look, they told me during COVID that I could not demand my money for these people to live in my homes.
1: Right.
0: But I had to pay the electric bill.
1: Oh, yeah, the taxes.
0: I had to pay the taxes.
1: Yeah, that's the best part. Right. You don't need to pay your rent, but the owner does need to pay their taxes or we're taking your building. Yeah.
0: And he now because he does very well and he doesn't just work as a landlord, he is a mate on a ship and makes a lot of money, a captain now on a ship and makes a lot of money. That's like a second hobby job for him.
1: Yeah.
0: But if you're a landlord and that's what you do, and they're out there, by the way, there's people that own 25 properties and that's what they do for a living.
1: Of course.
0: If you can't collect rent or your rent is constantly behind and you're not allowed because judges won't throw you. I had a client that is no longer a client, but I had a client that had a tenant that destroyed his home.
1: Yeah.
0: And he tried to evict this person for 12 months. The judge wouldn't allow it.
1: No. Right. Yeah.
0: And he had nothing to show for it.
1: Oh, yeah. Yeah. Destroy the home, no rent. Yes. Yeah. No cash flow and still staying there.
0: Yeah.
1: Yeah.
0: Two of them actually had in a quarter.
1: I talked to a very prominent real estate friend of mine who buys and sells homes, fixes them up, makes them look nice. And this is in Clarence. And it took over a year to get the squatter out.
0: Yeah.
1: A year. Paying them a nice area, nice house. Never paid a penny. Couldn't get them out.
0: And I'll use myself, my department, Mike, we pay rent in this building. That we have our offices in. If I decided to tell you, who's my business partner, you know what? Times are tough. I'm going to take a few months off of rent. You're going to say, okay, I have an idea. Get out.
1: Yeah.
0: Right? And that's what it should be. I'm not saying you can't be lenient. Somebody misses a payment, something hard at work.
1: Well, that's your own deal, though.
0: Right.
1: If somebody signs up for a contract and says, I'll pay rent.
0: Right.
1: And in return, I want a nice piece of property.
0: Yep.
1: But if you're not paying the rent, then, you know, there's no cash flow there to support it. It is the constant problem in New York and all these liberal places, right? It's the criminals. Always in the right. It's the lazy person is always in the right. Right. Now, again, don't give me the calls of, well, my friend, you know, got into that. Yeah. People do get into financial difficulties. I totally understand that. That is not what is 90% of the problem.
0: No.
1: 90% of the problem is lazy people who don't want to get off their butt and train themselves to do a skill. Mm-hmm. And then they can't pay rent. They don't care about it. They know the system. They know it's going to take you months to kick them out. They know by the time they get to that point, they can find somewhere else. They move in with their buddy and the system just, you know, continues to roll itself. By the way, remind me before maybe during the next break, we'll talk a little bit. I got a clip about what's happening with our food stamps in places right here like New York. And you won't believe where some of the food ends up and how it gets, you know,
0: repurposed. Oh, it doesn't go to the people of need?
1: No.
0: Well,
1: not in this country.
0: Yeah.
1: And some of it does, but a lot of it is being shipped overseas.
0: I will say we will tease that. I'm also going to tease, I'm writing this down, Mike, because we'll forget
1: it. Yeah, we got some special guests coming on too,
0: right? We do, yes. Bruce Blakeman, running for New York governor, are going to be joining us as well. I do want to, he'll be joining us actually next segment. I do want to talk to Mike later on about Seattle because the people of Seattle are sick of it. And what they're having to do to get their way is mind-boggling. So I'll tease that for later. I also have a couple clips. I have one from The View, one of my favorite television shows on cable television. So we'll put The View on later. I do want to finish this, though, with Mondani, Mike, because he's got about 15 more seconds of brilliance here. So let's finish him up.
2: Stewards that include community land trusts, nonprofits.
0: Whoa, hey, we have a problem with nonprofits, Mike, like not the ones that, I don't know, have $400,000 apartments for the homeless or Leering centers, those nonprofits. Why are those not an issue?
1: Yeah, no,
0: just the landlord, Mike,
1: because they're all voting Democrat. That's why.
0: Yeah.
1: Just the landlord. Landlords vote Republican because they want the people to pay the rent so they can pay their bills.
0: Correct.
1: But that's a big problem. That's a real big problem to a communist socialist. Yeah.
0: There's more.
2: Nonprofits or even the tenants themselves.
0: So if you live in New York City, I will tell you, get out is probably a good starting place. Get out of there before it gets bad. Now, Mamdani's doing this speech, Mike, or whatever this was, this little mini rally, and he's got the biggest grin on his face that you could imagine.
1: Sure.
0: This guy is dangerous, and I'm not saying dangerous in a way that, you know, he's a threat to kill somebody dangerous, but he's a threat to kill business.
1: No.
0: He's a threat to put people in severe poverty.
1: Yes.
0: Which I guess technically may kill people.
1: Well, for sure. You know, anytime the U.S. declines, the GDP in the United States of America declines by 1%, 7 million people starve globally.
0: Yeah.
1: Right. Is he a little bit of that decline? Of course he is. Right. I mean, he's talking about, is it the biggest city in the country, New York City?
0: Like, it's one of the biggest cities in the world.
1: In the world.
0: I mean, yeah. I mean, yeah. The world.
1: Yep.
0: I mean, this guy is dangerous for New York. Now, this doesn't mean that I think, like the left does. I saw, Mike, I'm sure you saw this probably. Pam Bondi was diagnosed with thyroid cancer. The left's reaction to that was good. I hope she dies soon. Terrible. That is the reaction.
1: All loving and caring.
0: Yeah. Yeah. For many of them. That's all not inclusive. One or two. I saw that a lot.
1: Those are the all loving, inclusive left.
0: Yeah. I don't wish ill or harm on Mamdani, but I wish that society and common sense prevails at some point, because this man is dangerous, not only for the city of New York, but also the state of New York and also the country, because this stuff is not what America was built on.
1: Yeah.
0: And I said this, Mike, you and Glenn, I'll use more than even me, because you guys have been around this business. You guys have killed yourselves to put food on your family's table and build this business and have these employees and pay these employees to have the homes that you guys have.
1: Yeah.
0: You've killed yourselves to get there.
1: Yep.
0: And people like this want to just rip that from you because you own something. That is not the American dream.
1: Yeah.
0: It's the opposite of the American dream. It's sad.
1: Yep.
0: It's crazy.
1: Yep. Take a quick break.
0: Oh, no, we got 10 minutes.
1: Oh, we do. I always forget. By the way, if you're just tuning in, Mike Lomas, Glenn Wiggle, Financial Guys, place where money meets politics. 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I can't get used to that new format. We do have Bruce Blakeman coming up next, segment.
0: Running for New York governor.
1: 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Just a little bit about where your food stamps are going.
0: Yes, real quick before you do that, because you're talking about the Financial Guys. 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
1: Oh.
0: Estate planning, June 3rd. That's in Rochester, New York. And did you say my father's going to be one of them? Okay. My father, Charlie Sparaza, doing that seminar. Again, for those in Rochester, I know you wanted seminars there. Same thing we're doing at our headquarters in Buffalo. June 3rd, Rochester. Same seminar, June 10th in Buffalo. And also Medicare Monday with Brian Faraci here in Williamsville, New York at our headquarters, June 8th. That one, though, is a midday 11 a.m. seminar with Brian Faraci.
1: Can I just back up for a second? Yeah. Estate planning, talking about protecting your money, talking about passing it on to the next generation.
0: Yep.
1: So important. You know, so people work so hard to accumulate money. And, you know, over the 30-something years of being a part of the financial industry, I think the biggest question is, oh, how do I make more money, right? Where do I put my money?
0: Yep.
1: And yeah, that's part of it. But the other part of it is make sure that the IRS or you know, maybe a nursing home are not your biggest beneficiaries, right? You've accumulated wealth. And so estate planning, June 3rd in Rochester, to your point, Rochester says, hey, you don't give us enough love out here. So let's make sure we fill that. 833-FIN-GUYS, June 3rd. And then June 10th, back here in the Williamsville office. And it's like 6:15 to 7:15-ish. We'll get you in and out of here within an hour. And Charlie always sticks around to answer any questions after. But 833-FIN-GUYS, June 3rd, Rochester, June 10th, Buffalo. And then Medicare Monday, 11 to noon-ish with Brian Faraci. And if you're not sure about your Medicare plan, all the changes last year, maybe you didn't make changes. Maybe you're not sure. Maybe you're going to start traveling and you don't want to, you know, you don't want to get sick and find out your insurance doesn't work. That's a great opportunity on June 8th to pop into the Williamsville office and just, you know, complimentary workshop on how to you know, how to analyze Medicare and things to look for. You know, and people always wait until the Medicare season, and it's like, oh gosh, I got to rush to do all this stuff. You know, great opportunity to swing by, have a cup of coffee, and learn a little bit about Medicare June 8th.
0: And I'll say this too, real quick, on the estate planning thing. I brought this up on the podcast, Mike. You saw what happened to a legendary athlete in Kyle Busch. I don't follow NASCAR; it's not my thing. However, something happened to that man where he lost his life in the course of a week.
1: Yeah, right?
0: He was healthy racing
1: in a race car. Yeah.
0: And then 41 years old, 3 days later, 4 days later, he dies of pneumonia and sepsis. You just don't know when that time's going to come, whether you're 40, whether you're 50, whether you're 60, 70, doesn't matter. You got to make sure you're in the right place, because if you're not, that can be extremely problematic for you and your family. And you don't want to do that and run into issues, not only for yourself, your spouse, your kids, whoever it may be.
1: Yeah.
0: Okay, so you got some food stamps, Mike?
1: Oh, yeah, well, I don't have some
0: food stamps. You're not on food stamps?
1: No, I'll show you where your food stamp food is going.
0: Do they expire?
1: I think they're used. Anne's question was, do they expire?
0: I've never been fortunate enough to ever collect food stamps, Anne, so I don't know that.
1: Yeah, let's see.
0: I've never been so lucky.
1: Let's see what happens.
3: Tax deduction.
4: So right now we're in one of many stores in the Dominican Republic that are stocked with food, paid for in the United States with food stamps.
1: So this gentleman, you know, he's like a Nick Shirley type of young kid. He's doing some investigative reporting overseas, and he's in a store ready to buy stuff, and he notices that some of the labels, by the way, and say one of our local markets.
4: So right now we're in one of many stores in the Dominican Republic that are stocked with food, paid for in the United States with food stamps, and sent here on a boat in a blue barrel, offloaded, and then put in these little bodega stores and sold here. And you can see all this food behind me. You can see, for example, this comes from Tops. This comes from Tops here. Traditional pasta sauce. It's sold for 350 Dominican pesos. We got ground pork, and this goes for 225 pesos. So this is what's going on. People who have family in the United States load up these blue barrels with food that they pay for with food stamps. They ship it here to their family members in the Dominican Republic, and the family members here sell it at a profit or use it themselves. And it's all being paid for by you, the American taxpayer.
1: I'd be curious to know if we're paying for the shipping too.
0: Yeah, probably.
1: Where's the catch where we're actually paying for the shipping? Yeah. So these people, Dominican, come here, get the food stamps, fill up the barrels, free inventory, basically. Yeah. Right? Yeah. You're paying for shipping. Yeah.
0: Last time I checked, Mike, and I don't remember, I'm not a Tops employee, but I don't think Tops has satellite locations in the Dominican Republic.
1: I don't think so. No, I think they're more local. Yeah. And by the way, not their fault.
0: They have a good business going. They're doing fine.
1: Tops isn't doing anything wrong. They're complying by the rules. That's what they need to do.
5: We went to another store in Santo Domingo that was being run out of a woman's home. The owner explained to us how she gets her inventory from charities in the United States.
0: I mean, you can't make it up, really.
1: So the charity, you really need food. Yeah, that she's just using it as inventory for a store.
0: And Mike, to the point, though, even if they are shipping it on their own, right? Like, let's just play that out and say we're not paying for shipping. If you're getting free food.
1: Yeah, no, right.
0: Even if you spend $100 shipping it there, and then you sell it for $500.
1: Of course.
0: Whatever, pesos.
1: Of course.
0: You know, I mean, that is the opposite of what food stamps are meant for.
1: Because the rest of us have to pay for the inventory.
0: Right.
1: Right. Here, think about how nuts it is in the United States of America. You go to work. OK, you're a plumber, an electrician. Yeah. You're a teacher. You go to work. They take 30% of your tax money. A big part of that is paying for those food stamps. Right. Now, these folks come in. They use the food stamps and then they send that food overseas to the Dominican Republic and sell it zero cost. Now, you're going in and buying it legitimately. Mm-hmm. Right. So you are paying for, you know, not only the cost to ship it, right? I mean, if one of these grocery stores are going to sell stuff, they've got to pay for the shipping and the cost of goods, which they're going to then, you know, move on to you as the purchaser, right? So it's sick. You're paying double. You're paying for your own food the right way, and then you're paying for food stamps. They can send them overseas.
0: Well, Mike, the same buddy I was talking about that's a landlord, as I said, he's a captain on a boat. So when they go out, he delivers oil all around the coast, right? When they get into the ship for the week or the 2 weeks, whatever it is, they go and do a massive food shopping
1: thing,
0: where they go out and they spend, you know, $1,500 on food for all
1: the
0: shipmates and everything. He told me this was years ago. He's like, look, we used to go shopping. We'd get like three carts full of stuff because we needed a ton of stuff. The people that had food stamps would come up to them and say, hey, I'll give you these food stamps.
1: Right.
0: You give me the cash.
1: Yeah.
0: And he's like, wait a minute. You want me to give you cash? What are you doing with the cash? Right? Like, obviously, you're not going to buy food with the cash.
3: Well, it's free food stamps.
0: It's free.
3: Right? So if it's $100 worth of food stamps and they sell it for $60, who cares? Right? It's not their money.
0: Right.
3: They didn't work hard for that.
0: No. And guess what? To our point, we talked about on the podcast, it's going to the same place the homelessness crisis is going to. Drugs, alcohol, and disaster. Right? Yeah. That's where it goes every time. Yeah. They're not asking for cash to go, oh, I need bread for my kid. Well, if you had bread for your kid, use the food stamp.
3: Yeah, that's
0: what it's there for.
3: That's right.
0: Right?
3: That's right.
0: It's unbelievable.
3: Yeah. I want my money back. As a taxpayer, I want my money back. We should all be demanding our money back at this point. When you start to see these NGOs and you see the breakdown of all the theft and all that other stuff, it's like, I want my money back.
0: Yep.
3: I want my money
0: back. I will be asking Bruce Blakeman about that if we can get our money back. We'll see if he has an answer to that.
3: It's gonna a lot of aggressive cuts, you know, that's a problem. So
0: won't happen. All right. We're coming up against a quick break here. Bruce Blakeman again running for New York governor against Kathy Hochul, a former Western New Yorker who says she loves Western New York, Mike, and she will do anything it takes to make New York successful. I just haven't seen that yet. It's been 4 years, haven't really seen it. And she's also been in government for many more than the 4 years. So we'll see what she says. Mike, we'll talk a little bit about the fighting oligarchy tour later in the show as well, because that's always good. We had AOC in a burqa the other day, so we'll talk about that too. So if you need us throughout the week, you think like us, 833-FIN-GUYS. We'll be right back here on the Financial Guys Media Network.
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7: From the WHAM 1180 newsroom, I'm Anthony Panazowicz. A police chase that ended in a fiery crash on Lake Avenue has killed one person. State police say they tried to stop a car in the area of Hudson Avenue and Avenue D after 10 o'clock yesterday morning, but it took off. That driver hit spike strips on Lake Avenue before sideswiping another car and crashing into a Jeep head-on. The suspect died at the scene after his car caught fire and he couldn't get out. The Seneca Falls town supervisor that was charged with damaging a wall inside of town offices and shoving a town board member is back at work. Frank Schmitter returned to the job after being charged in the April 30th incident where he put a hole in the zoning and code enforcement offices without approval from the board. And the public piled into the Newark Wayne Community Hospital's conference room on Friday night in an attempt to stop the closure of their labor and delivery unit. Rochester Regional Health hosted the meeting for public input 2 weeks after their announcement to stop taking births by the fall. Your 13 WHAM Weather Authority forecast today. More sunshine by this afternoon. Cool, though. 62 for your high. I'm Anthony Panazowicz, News Radio WHAM 1180. 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
17: One name that often doesn't come from my side is Blake and Riley. I grieve for Renee Good, and I grieve for Alex Petty. But I also deeply, deeply grieve for Blake and Riley and their family. And that all three were failures of our government there. Two things must be true here. We need to have a secure border. And we have to round up and deport every single criminal in our nation.
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1: All right, welcome back. Financial Guys Radio Show. Mike Sbarazza, Mike Lomas joining you. Special guest joining us. This is going to be fun for us. We always love talking to candidates. We always love talking to people that, especially that are running against people like Kathy Hochul. This is Bruce Blakeman joining us, running for governor of New York against Kathy Hochul, the so-called Western New Yorker that she says she is. So, Bruce, first off, thanks for joining us. We appreciate it.
2: Well, it's my pleasure. Thank you so much for having me.
3: We did have to offer equal time to Kathy, which we did, and she has since or so far not
1: responded.
3: She doesn't want to come on. So that's the disclaimer. Bruce, I really appreciate you spending some time with us here. If I can just get right to it, you know, we're in the investment business, right? We manage money for a living. And, you know, one of the biggest problems I see is that investors have just, and I mean like big pools of money, right? Hedge fund managers are leaving New York City, but the big pools of cash are just crossing. They literally cross New York right off their spreadsheet. Like, yeah, we're not going to invest there. And, you know, specifically things like big real estate trusts. And, you know, how do you break that cycle? I mean, I give you credit for stepping up. It's like, now I'm going to catch this ball. I'm going to catch this knife, and it's coming down, man. You know, not only that, then you've got a, you know, socialist communist as a mayor there. How do you break that economic cycle and now say, well, hey, we're open up for business and we like you again? You know, you're welcome.
2: Yes. So first of all, my county is larger than 8 states in population, and I've had 4 budget surpluses in a row. I haven't raised taxes a penny in 4 years. In fact, I cut a $150 million tax increase.
3: Wow.
2: And I've gotten 7 bond unprecedented in the last 3 years. And people are prosperous in my county. We have a lot of economic activity, a lot of business opportunities, and our demographics are a mirror image of the state of New York. So I can do in the state of New York what we've done here in Nassau County with the lowest poverty rate in America.
3: How do you do that?
2: The safest county in America.
3: How do you do that in Nassau County? Because what happens up here is we're told that, well, you know, I'm the county executive, but I really don't have a lot of control over anything. That's what we're told. We're told that once they're running, when they're running, you know, when they're on that platform of, hey, you know, they're going to make all kinds of changes. And then they get in and they're like, yeah, sorry, we don't have a lot of control. How do you do that?
1: Or worse, Bruce, they tell us they're going to cut taxes. And in fact, they double. Like, that's the other side
2: exactly.
1: of this. Like,
2: well, that's,
1: how does that happen?
2: So when I came into office, I said that I was going to create economic activity. I was going to lower taxes. I was going to not increase taxes in my 4 years. Even if inflation went up, I'll make adjustments. I'll cut spending where I have to. I'll create economic activity and economic opportunity, which will allow me not to raise taxes because that will produce a tremendous amount of revenue. And as a result, we've had 4 years of stellar performances because we invite business to come in. We keep taxes low. We have the safest county in America, according to U.S. News and World Report. I've hired almost 1,000 cops and corrections officers in the last 4.5 years.
3: Wow.
2: Because people aren't going to invest in unsafe communities. They're only going to invest in communities that are safe. So I actually go out and recruit business. I make them feel welcome. Unlike Kathy Hochul and Zohran Mamdani, where we have the most overtaxed state in the United States, that's not very inviting. Mm-mm. And our energy costs are 70% higher than the national average. That's not very inviting. And we have lawlessness. We have a governor that's the most pro-criminal governor in America. That's not inviting. And we have a communist running the largest city in the state, which was the financial capital of the world, the center of capitalism in the world. And now you got a guy who doesn't believe in property rights. They're chasing high net worth individuals out of the state who create jobs. You know, when a billionaire leaves our state, you know who it hurts? It hurts the carpenter, the plumber, the electrician, the waiter, the waitress, the bartender, the dry cleaners, the local pharmacy, the dog walker.
3: That's right.
2: These are all individuals that get crushed when high net worth individuals leave. And then when they leave, they take tax revenue with them. And therefore, you have a gap. And who's going to fill the gap? The middle class. So they're hurting the middle class. So basically, cutting taxes, I will cut utility bills in half. I know how to do it because I've looked at the utility bills and I see where all the fraud, waste, and abuse is. I mean, you got a green energy scam where we're investing billions of dollars in solar farms upstate New York that are under 3 feet of snow. I mean, someone's making a lot of money there and not producing very much in energy. So these are the things that we can do.
3: What about the solar lights they put in the subways? Did you see that years ago? Years ago, they put solar lights down into the subway, but there's no sun down there. So.
2: There's no sun down there. But can you imagine who made a lot of money doing that?
3: Right.
1: Still wasn't
2: Somebody
1: dumber.
2: Made a lot of money.
1: It still wasn't dumber than the crack pipe vending machines. And that was the single dumbest thing we've ever done, or the garbage cans that were like electronic, whatever it was. Bruce, real quick on you know, we'll get into Mom Donnie in a minute because we played a clip of him in the first segment of today's show, but this is my question, and I ask this not only to someone like you, but anybody that runs in New York State or places like California. Obviously, everything you just said is pure common sense and makes total sense to anybody with a rational brain. However, not saying Nassau County, but where you are in New York City, the voter population has proven they don't react or do anything to just colossal failures. New York has been in a tumble for many, many years now. Lee Zeldin ran a good campaign against Kathy. That didn't work out. How do you get these people that can't think for themselves or that can't wrap their heads around common sense? How do you get them to say, I'm pulling the lever for Bruce Blakeman? And I believe in you. I hear what you're saying. We talk about this weekly. But those people down there think that taking your home ownership or your being able to ability to be a landlord is the right idea.
3: What's the blueprint for you to win, really?
2: So I'm in a black community in Southeast Queens last week. Springfield Gardens, Cambria Heights, Rosedale. I'm in those communities and I'm talking to middle class people. They have small businesses. They have single family and two family homes. They're pissed. They said, we didn't buy into this Hochul-Mondami, raise the taxes, institute an estate tax. So we work hard. We build up a lot of equity. And rather than leave it to our kids and our grandkids, we're going to give it to the state of New York. So they are getting much more knowledgeable about what's going on. And they're starting to come over to our way of thinking because they realize that Mondami and Hochul have been failures and that they're jeopardizing their kids and grandkids' future. They want safer communities. They don't like the lawlessness. So we are building a coalition in New York City of middle-class people of every race, religion, and ethnic group. And they believe in American values. Many of them are immigrants. They came here the right way. And they don't like what's going on. You talk to bodega owners about the shoplifting that goes on in their stores or the fact that Zoran Mondami wants to put a city-run grocery store to compete with them. That incenses them. I'm with a guy who owns a diner in the Bronx. His utility bill was $16,000 last month. Do you know how many hamburgers he's got to sell just to pay his utility bill in one month?
3: Wow.
2: It's crazy. Yeah. So the fact is, people are becoming more knowledgeable. They are waking up, and they're coming to our side. And I have a big advantage over Lee Zeldin because now Kathy Hochul has the report card of 4 years, and it's straight Fs. When Lee was running, he was absolutely right. Everything he said was true. But we didn't have the report card. Kathy Hochul hadn't done her first 4 years as governor. Now we've got 4 years, more than 4 years, but I'm talking about since she's been elected. And it's just created failure and misery throughout the whole state. People have had enough. Every place I go in the state, whether it's Western New York, the Southern Tier, Central New York, the Hudson Valley, the Capital District, Long Island, New York City, you name it. People are miserable under Kathy Hochul, and that's the coalition that we're building.
1: Bruce, stay with us. We got to go to a quick break. On her failed report card, I also saw that she said the Knicks won the NBA Finals in 1993, and she was wrong on that as well.
3: No, she said they said Trump.
2: I didn't know Michael Jordan. Oh, I didn't know Michael Jordan and Scottie Pippen played for the Knicks.
1: Yeah, I mean, she is dumber than a box of rocks, sadly, yeah. And that's what's running our state. But stay with us, Bruce. We got a couple more questions.
2: Thanks.
1: I do want to talk about Mom Donnie. I do want to talk about some of that fraud, waste, and abuse you talked about.
3: Yeah, and I want to talk a little bit about the homeless drug problem.
1: Yeah, that's a good one too.
3: And more on safety and crime. You mentioned it and sort of feathered it in there a few times, but it is, to me, the biggest issue in the state. And I love to hear you say, you know, if you don't have a safe place to do business, business doesn't happen. And you're spot on. So we'll talk more about that on the other
1: and
3: side.
1: And I also love to hear you say, right. I've hired more cops. That's always a good thing too. Good job on
3: supporting
1: that.
3: Supporting the police. Go figure.
1: Good messaging. Yeah. All right. So Bruce, stay with us. We're going to be right back here on the Financial Guys Media Network.
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1: All right, welcome back. 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Mike Spiraza, Mike Lomas, Bruce Blakeman, running for New York governor, still joining us. Bruce, I'm going to go to Mike's question a little bit. I'll let him touch on it, too. But you brought up safety in New York and why that's so important for business. But it's not just important for business. It's important for your personal life, right? The fact that we have places in New York State, especially New York City, where you're afraid. Look, at the subway is the best example of it. You got to be afraid to go to work every day with the fear that you're going to be tossed in front of a subway car. I mean, that is just not what America is. And people like Kathy Hochul and Zoran Mamdani think it's like what I hear all the time is it's Trump's fault, right? Like, what does he have to do with that? How do you talk people into that safety is so important and you can't let these nut jobs run the country?
3: And you've been successful at that in your county. So you've got a track record of being successful.
2: So let me give you just an example, an everyday example of what's going on, because I think people need to hear it in very simple terms. So in my county, a few weeks ago, we had an illegal migrant that we arrested. He was from Guatemala. He had set 10 different cars on fire in different places. He's an arsonist. And basically what happens with arsonists is they keep graduating to more and more until they burn down buildings with kids in them. Okay. So we arrest this guy. under cashless bail with Kathy Hochul, we have to set him free. But because I have the most comprehensive agreement with ICE in America, I had our cops call ICE, and they picked up this guy, this arsonist, and got him out of our state. Now, my question is this. Where does Kathy Hochul want this arsonist to reside? Does she want him to reside in New York? What community does she want to destroy? What's going to happen under Kathy Hochul is this is going to be a less safe state. Our young people aren't going to want to raise their kids here. They're going to want to go to other places. So I have a very good agreement with ICE. And by the way, by being a sanctuary state, we're spending $8 billion a year, over the last 3 years, $8 billion of our taxpayer dollars on people who aren't even New Yorkers. They come here for 5 minutes and they get free housing, free food, free transportation, and a free cell phone. That's insane.
3: Insane.
2: Bruce, we don't do that for New Yorkers.
3: Right. We don't do that for our veterans, right?
1: Did they call you a racist and a bigot for getting that guy out of here? Were you the race man for the week? Because that's what they'll tell you, right? You have no feelings. You're insensitive.
2: Yes.
1: These people need you.
2: Yes. So here's what happened. When I ran for re-election last year in a county with 110,000 more Democrats than Republicans, people said that I was going to get crushed, that I was going to lose. It was a midterm election. A county executive candidate's never won when he's been in the same party as the president in 32 years. So that I was going to get crushed. I won in a landslide. A landslide in a Democrat county. And guess what? They said that I would get killed in the Hispanic and Latino communities. I got 56% of the vote in Hispanic and Latino communities. You know why? Because I went to them and I said, I'm protecting your kids from getting recruited into gangs. I'm protecting your neighborhoods. I'm protecting your schools from being overcrowded. And when I communicated with them and told them that I was doing it to protect their families, they said, this guy is right. And they voted for me.
1: It makes sense to me. And that's where, again, you know, people can have their fault with Trump and some of the things that he says or does. But at the end of the day, I mean, Mike, you've been the one to say this since 2020. At the end of the day, the number one factor in why you vote should be the safety of not only you, but your children. Right.
3: Right.
1: And that to me is wild that we have so many places across this country that is not the, of course, your money matters. Right. Yeah. That's a big deal. But if you can't be safe, you can't do anything.
3: Well, there's no safe community that makes a lot of money. Right. So, I mean, safety's key. That's for sure. Can I ask you one more question, Bruce, before we let you go? You were mentioning, you know, being able to work with ICE, but what about I mean, we've got a lot of drug addicts that are American citizens that are committing crimes, and, you know, we let them back out on this cashless bail, and you know, you've got cashless bail, and then you've got liberal judges, and it seems to me like it's the same 200-300 people in the state, you know, creating and making 90% of the problems. How do we change that?
2: Well, first of all, you have to have a layered approach to that problem. Okay. So number one, first of all, we need to have education so young people don't get into drugs. Number two, we have to have prevention. We've got to give our law enforcement the tools that they need to enforce the law. And we've got to have tough laws so the judges can put people who are recidivists in jail. Number three, while they're in jail, we have to train them. We have to train them to be productive citizens. We have to have job training in jail. So when they come out, they have a chance to have a second opportunity in life to have meaningful employment and become a productive member of society. Number four, there are some people that we just can't rehabilitate, and they need they need to be institutionalized for emotional illnesses and get their head straight. Or if they can't get their head straight, they're going to have to be in institutions. We can't have them out running around in our communities where they're emotionally ill and they do things like set places on fire. They stab people for no reason. They push people in front of subways. They push people in front of buses. These people are mentally ill and they need to be institutionalized. And the Democrats let everybody out of these institutions because they said it was inhuman to keep them in institutions. And guess what? They're out on the streets creating havoc. They're not helping themselves, and they're certainly not helping the communities that they're in. So we have to have a multi-layered approach to that problem.
1: They've also told us that the jails are full, which we know is a bunch of baloney, too. So, yeah. Bruce, obviously, keep up the good fight.
3: We know you're on a strict schedule here, Bruce, so yeah. We'll let you go, buddy. We do want to
2: thank you. It's always good to be with the financial guys. Like the financial guys, make a lot of money, create a lot of economic activity, a lot of prosperity for the people in our state. We love people like you to create jobs. So thank you so much.
3: All right, God bless.
1: For joining
3: Keep
1: us.
3: The fight up. We want to get you on
2: Keep
3: a lot
2: up
3: more.
2: The good
3: so.
2: Work.
3: Thank
1: Go
3: you.
1: Win.
2: All right.
1: Go
2: God
1: win.
2: Bless.
1: Sounds good.
2: You got it. Take care.
1: Let's just talk about that for a second. The individual he brought up, Mike, a 10-time arsonist. I'm closing my eyes trying to think this through. So yeah.
3: Try to think through the Cassius Bell when we let him out.
1: Yeah.
3: I imagine
1: I'm,
3: that?
1: I'm trying to put this in the... 10-time arsonist, and he said going after people, not just like lighting a car on fire.
3: Right,
1: but
3: no.
1: Like, think about that's where our state is. And you wonder, by the way, why cops, and this is George Floyd week, according to the left, you wonder why cops are ready to go and are taking people down. I'm not suggesting they should kill people, I'm not saying, but this is what cops are dealing with. You arrest a 10-time arsonist, and then the next day at work, you're like, oh, geez.
3: Yes.
1: He might be out.
3: He is out.
1: He is out.
3: He is out.
1: I have to worry about myself and my family.
3: Yeah.
1: Right.
3: And if you're mentally ill, burning 10 pieces of private property, and then they let you out, what you're saying is it's okay. Do it again.
1: Right.
3: Right. You're going to hurt people.
1: To our point about you can make a mistake burning a house down. I'm just making a point. You do something and you go to jail for it. You rehabilitate, you know, some things like murder and rape are not things like that. But let's use arson, for example. A guy does it once, he gets arrested. There's an argument for rehabilitation there. 10?
3: Yeah, no.
1: I mean, 2 is too many.
3: Right, right.
1: We're talking 10.
3: Yeah, and to your point, you're going to light one thing on fire. You know, there was an accidental fire, very
1: right,
3: different,
1: right?
3: But
1: right.
3: It shows you how fast a fire can go up. Somebody threw a cigarette out at the yeah. wedding venue out right. in... is it Akron, I think, or whatever? Yeah. A cigarette out on the lawn, and it ended up costing $2 million worth of damage. Right. And you're talking about Western New York coming off the rainy season.
1: Right. Right.
3: You know, this right. isn't like, right. you know, this isn't the, you know,
1: the forest in California.
3: Yeah. Yeah. Yeah. Yeah. Yeah, yeah, yeah. Where there's brush and everything's right. dry for 12 months. Right. Yeah. It's crazy. So,
1: and I mean, but, to be honest, arson, Mike, is the least of our worries when it comes to those people going out on the streets. I mean, they're letting literally child rapists
3: oh, yeah.
1: out on the street.
3: I yeah.
1: mean,
3: yeah. Well, there was one guy, somebody just sent this to me. I think he had abducted a girl, raped her over 100 times over a few months. Mm. And they let him out, and he did the same thing again. No kidding.
1: Yeah.
3: No kidding. What a shocker.
1: Color me stunned.
3: Yeah.
1: I mean, this is, and again, I think that more than anything, and that goes for the politician and the people in government, too. If you're abusing the system, right, this is the major argument they've had with Trump, Mike, for 8 years. His kids are getting wealthy. He's getting wealthy. He's abusing the system. He's doing this. His house, he was lying on applications for mortgages and home values, all stuff. Meanwhile, that's exactly what the politicians are doing, and there's no repercussions for it. No wonder we have 100 quality leering centers all over America.
3: Right.
1: No wonder we have, and the story you brought up with the $400,000 homelessness beds that they have. Like, no wonder that's happening because you're not stopping it. No wonder there's Epstein clients all over the globe because you're not stopping it. You yep. need to address the problems. And until you do, states like New York, states like California, they will continue to plummet. And to his point about Kathy's report card, Mike, I loved everything Bruce said, but do you believe that those dum-dums in New York City are going to vote a different way? Maybe
3: no,
1: some will.
3: No,
1: but
3: his
1: not
3: blueprint
1: all of
3: them. To win is you got to get, first of all, you got to get gun owners to come out.
1: Right.
3: You've got to get, you know, an overwhelming majority of, you know, places like Western New York.
1: Right,
3: yeah.
1: Right.
3: I mean, New York City is shot.
1: Yeah. Right? I mean, there's no chance there.
3: Yeah. When you've got a pot leaf tattooed to your forehead and you can't find a job, and it's their fault, not yours.
1: Yeah. Don't forget about the 72 earrings too on the eyeballs and stuff. You know, that's always never a good thing.
3: Yeah.
1: All right. Well, again, thanks Bruce for joining us. Folks out there, do what you can. We need change in this state. Help out in your communities. Do whatever you can to get somebody like Bruce elected to governor. And even, Mike, this is an election year. There's other races. It's not just the governor's race. There will be other races across Western New York, Rochester, New York State that you can get involved in. Mike, you bring up all the time school board races. that's a big part of where it starts, right? If the school boards are jammed up, the kids become jammed up. It's just what happens.
3: That's right.
1: You gotta start at the lowest levels and work your way up. And the midterms, obviously, this is a big midterm year as well. So if you guess throughout the week, you think like us, 833 Finn guys, Mike, we got a lot to get to. Clips, we have, I do want to talk about Seattle is thriving. So we'll talk about that as well. By that, I'm exaggerating and being facetious there. They are not thriving.
3: Yeah, well, all these places, the tough part is it's all the same, right?
1: Yeah.
3: Like you look geographically, it's 90% of the people think conservatively, common sense.
1: Yep.
3: You know, let's make sure it's safe. And then you've got these 10% that cluster together that don't work, that think it's a good idea to let a child rapist back out on cashless bail. So
1: you can never have too many chop zones. Chop zones are always working out, it seems.
3: Yep.
1: All right, folks, whole other hour to go. Stay with us right here on the Financial Guys Media Network.
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0: From the WHAM 1180 newsroom, I'm Anthony Panasiewicz. One person has died in a Friday afternoon pedestrian crash on Culver Road. Police say the 54-year-old victim was taken to the hospital after being hit just around 3 o'clock yesterday, but died shortly after. The striking vehicle was there when police arrived and say that drugs and alcohol were not a factor in the crash. Meanwhile, a crash involving three tractor trailers on the thruway has sent another driver to the hospital with serious injuries. Police say that one driver was taken to the hospital after crashing near Farmington, but is expected to survive. One lane was closed for several hours for cleanup on the thruway. And tenants at Patty's Lodge in Hopewell are getting backing from the Ontario County Sheriff after receiving letters from hotel management. Sheriff David Cerencione says that no warrant of eviction has been issued as new management sent letters saying that residents have 10 days before utilities and water will be shut off. Your 13 WHAM Weather Authority forecast today, early clouds and sunshine by the afternoon, but cool, 62 for your high. I'm Anthony Panasiewicz, News Radio WHAM 1180. Next news in 30 minutes. 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
6: 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And Medicare Monday as well, June 8th, 11 a.m. That's with Brian Faraci here at our headquarters on Spindrift Drive in Williamsville. And one last event, big one for us, the TFG Super Cruise Night, Lancaster Speedway, July 7th. 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July 7th, Lancaster Speedway. Again, that is the Financial Guys Super Cruise Night. 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And that is the night to do it, right at the Lancaster Speedway.
8: Yeah, if you don't have an old car, just come by and say hi.
6: And drink beer.
8: That's right.
6: It's a good thing.
8: Have a cup of coffee, whatever. Yeah.
6: Food. Food trucks is good. 50-50 is great. Yep. And you can, you know, win some money there. That's good.
8: Any help is huge, but your presence and support would be a huge blessing for us. So trying to get a few hundred old classic cars out there, which would be so cool.
6: Yep. And the Financial Guys family will be there as well. So you can run into some of us there as well. So that'll be fun. Mike, let's go to Seattle. Speaking of not doing things for people, that would be the Seattle situation. So years ago during COVID, Mike, we had the Chop Zone or the Chaz Zone, if you remember that, where they barricaded themselves in and then proceeded to ask all of us to give them water and blankets, if you remember that, and backpacks. So Seattle's been a
8: we're good. We don't need any of your help. We're starving. We do need your help.
6: By the way, do you have water that we could borrow?
8: We're totally dehydrated after one day.
6: Yes. We need help. So Seattle's been a bit of a laughing stock. I know Mike Hayflick loved to make fun of Seattle all the time when we were on the show together. But this now is the reverse. So the crime and the insanity has gotten so bad, good people are starting to have to barricade themselves away from the crime and insanity. This is a quick Fox News clip. I believe it's with Harris Faulkner, and she's talking about what's happening in the streets of Seattle.
9: Crime has gotten so bad in one Democrat-led city that people are taking their safety into their own hands. Residents in a Seattle neighborhood have built homemade barricades to block their streets, and they're trying to stop the surge of shootings, alleged prostitution, and other illegal activity in their community. Locals say they've reached...
6: Sorry, by the way, this is not young kid steals a pack of gum at the local convenience store. So think about that for a second, Mike, and if this... I'm going to put you in your shoes. You're an Alma guy, right? In Alma, you're paying taxes, obviously. And Seattle's paying heavy taxes, I'm sure, too, because it's a Democrat-run state, right?
8: Oh, yeah.
6: And on top of then you're spending your own money barricading your neighborhood in.
8: Of course.
6: So the crap doesn't come in and, prostitute themselves out or shoot you.
8: Sure.
6: right? Think about

0: that. Yep. How do you feel as a taxpayer? And there's more. Here it goes with more.
1: To city leaders, including far-left Democrat Mayor Katie Wilson. But nothing has changed. Well, what would she do? Senior national correspondent William Lajeunesse has more. William, a lot of criticism for that mayor.
2: Right, Harris, you know, and locals have several problems with City Hall. People dealing drugs out of RVs in residential areas. The mayor is fighting with police over the use of crime cameras. But the latest, as you mentioned, residents along Aurora Avenue forced to set up barricades to stop prostitutes, pimps, and a gang war from spilling into their neighborhood.
3: Ugh, what a mess.
4: It's terrifying to live here, and it's even more terrifying that the city is absolutely doing nothing to protect the citizens in this neighborhood.
5: We're just afraid that somebody, that a neighbor's going to have to die before the city will do something.
3: No, they won't do anything after that. Don't worry about that. Yeah. That won't stop them. Yeah. I mean, lots of people have died. Like, these people have shoot at police officers, all kinds of stuff.
0: At this point, I'm surprised Hunter has not created residency in Seattle because he loves the pimps and the hookers. It's his thing.
3: Hunter will always live in a nice gated community.
6: Any differently? No. Is it safer than alcohol? Probably.
3: Yeah, Hunter will always live in a nice gated community. True. That's the problem. They live in nice gated communities surrounded by, you know, police officers and all kinds of security.
0: Hookers are still welcome, though, Mike. Yeah. Even in the gated community with Hunter, they're still welcome. But, I mean, think about that again. You're worried about your neighbor or yourself getting killed.
3: Sure.
0: You're worried about drug deals being made out of RVs. Like, just think that that's like, I don't mean to sound like ridiculous, but that's like an apocalypse scenario, right? Like, could you imagine living like that?
3: Common sense.
0: Yeah.
3: I mean, it is common sense. Support the good police officers. Support police officers.
0: Yeah.
3: Support putting people in jail that make bad decisions, right? It's if you're not doing that, I mean, you can have all the rules on the books, by the way, which is what they do, right? Like, oh, we need this law. We need that law. If we already got laws. Follow. You know, somebody gets arrested. Somebody does something bad, arrest them.
0: Yeah.
3: They do it twice. You arrest them for certain crimes. Don't let them out. Certain crimes, they get arrested twice. You're done. That's it. Done.
0: Do you mind, Mike, if I bring in my favorite segment of the week, which is The View?
3: Sure.
0: Do you mind if I? Okay.
3: I haven't heard any good clips from them ever.
0: No, this is there's my father trying to call me, of course. okay. So this is The View. And for those out there that haven't seen this week, we talked a little bit on the podcast, Mike, about Jackson Dart, quarterback for the New York Giants, introduced Trump at one of Trump's speeches.
3: Can't
0: rallies,
3: do that.
0: Whatever.
3: You can only introduce liberals.
0: No,
3: you can kneel and disrespect the flag.
0: Yeah.
3: But you can't introduce a...
0: No, that was... Oh, man, he really lost it when he did that. I mean, how could he? So he introduces Trump. He believes that he's a... I believe he's a Trump voter, like many in the NFL and throughout sports, right? This is... We know this all too well because Tage Thompson wore a MAGA hat and it was acted as if he was a child molester when he wore a MAGA hat, right? Yeah. So Buffalo Sabres legend at this point was taken down by the radical left. It didn't work because Tage fought through it and was great. But this is The View talking about Jackson Dart.
7: I don't know what all that was. But some people were not happy with Dart's open political endorsement. I mean, isn't he entitled to his...
8: It's America.
0: That's Whoopi Goldberg, entitled
9: to his for somebody to back a guy like Trump,
0: here's Joy Behar,
9: whose history in discrimination and racism goes back to housing discrimination.
10: In the 70s.
9: Yes. In the 70s. Oh, DEI attack.
3: Wait a minute. Pause that right there. She's such a scumbag. She is. You were best friends with this guy.
0: I
3: you loved him. Didn't she go to like his wedding? So now she's going back to how bad he was in the 70s.
0: Yeah.
3: Well, you were there.
0: His discriminatory practices.
3: What a scum. You're a scumbag.
0: And then, of course, Sonny Hostin in the back's like, oh, in the 70s. Like, they're history buffs, right? Yeah. Like, yeah, okay, sure.
3: Oh, the 70s, 80s, and 90s when you were best friends with him? He was such a bad guy?
0: Yeah. When he was paying for things in your city.
3: Unbelievable.
0: There's more from Joy, though.
3: Brain dead.
9: And posting pictures of the Obamas as apes. When he's on a team that's 55% to 60%, the NFL is that many people, that much percentage of black people.
7: Yeah,
9: black
3: black people can't be conservative.
9: Stupidity and racist.
0: So I didn't hear them comment this week. An African-American running back was arrested on domestic violence charges.
3: You know what's racist is thinking that black people aren't smart enough to get IDs.
8: Right.
3: You know what's racist is thinking black people can't use computers. That's what racist is.
0: Yeah.
3: You scumbag.
0: And by the way,
3: I can't imagine anybody would vote Democrat. That if you told me, because of the color of my skin, I'm not smart enough to get an ID.
0: Yeah.
3: I assure you, you would never see my vote again, ever.
0: And by the way, just want to point this out there. For Donald Trump and people, what they believe about him and racism, right? If you ever cared to watch the video of all the Hispanic and African-American people that he employed for decades,
3: none
0: of them say a bad word about him.
3: Yeah, no.
0: And by the way, he's friends, very close, with guys like Tim Scott, an African-American man. His whole cabinet is littered with women.
3: They don't want to be treated. They're the most racist people out there because they want people to be judged by the color of their skin.
0: Yeah.
3: Right? What drives them nuts about Donald Trump is he doesn't care what the color of your skin is.
0: Yeah.
3: He cared about making money and building great buildings, right? By building awesome, cool stuff, he was able to make a lot of money. And he figured out that it didn't matter whether somebody was gay or straight or black or white. Didn't matter. If you do a good job, I can make money with you. We can build cool stuff. If you do a bad job, I can't.
0: What's crazy about this too, Mike, this is actually a tweet from an NFL insider. Jackson Dart addressed teammates in a meeting this week to discuss his introduction of President Trump last week. Other team leaders spoke up as well, and Dart and the players worked through it. They are moving forward. What are we moving forward from? Like, seriously, think about that. Again, how many LeBron James spent countless hours shooting hoops with Obama.
3: Yeah.
0: That was never a problem.
3: What a great patriotic thing to do.
0: Right. Yeah. You know, Tage Thompson goes and celebrates his gold medal at Trump's White House, and it's like, oh my God, Tage Thompson's a racist.
3: Yeah, no, what? If you don't think like them, it's a no-go.
0: It's insanity.
3: It's a no-go. They've got TDS to a whole different degree. Yep.
0: Unbelievable. Yep. All right. You got another clip, Mike, or what do you want to go to?
3: No, I do want to talk a little bit about money. You know, the markets have done pretty well here lately. One of the things that I've often talked about with our portfolios is just simply rebalancing. Yep. So taking a step back and, you know, not necessarily timing markets, because I don't think you can ever time stock markets. You know, nobody has that crystal ball to be able to say, and there's no bell that rings or no whistle that blows that says, hey, a market's at a very top or the market's at a very bottom. But what you can do is set up portfolio and set up your investment accounts to simply rebalance, to try to take advantage of, you know, yeah, the markets are at an all-time high. Well, it might be a good opportunity to just rebalance and take a little bit of those profits and set them aside. And I know with reviews that we're doing with our clients, you know, sometimes we'll see a client every 6 months and they'll say, hey, we're taking more profits. And they'll go, come on, we keep doing this. But all it takes is that one COVID hit of 30 or 40%, market pulls back, and you go, hey, see all those profits that we took? Now we're going to do the opposite. Now we're going to go back and buy, right? So you make subtle adjustments along the way to try to take advantage of the volatility on the upside and the downside, and you just simply rebalance. And, you know, during times where you see tons of volatility or sideways markets, you know, I can take you back to the Dow Jones in 1961, and by 1981, it went from 1,000 to 1,000.
0: Yep.
3: So basically 20 years of sideways movement. But if you rebalance throughout that time frame, you made some money, right? Nobody knows what's ahead over the next 20 years. I read so many different books, and I've read so many different books, Dow 100,000, Factor Fiction, Dow 40,000, 50,000, all these different predictions, right? You know, most of them are wrong, by the way. Most of them are wrong. So if you look back, you know, not as bad as Al Gore. I mean, you know, they had these books had a lot of good solid points, but you know, what works over time is the market over time has gone up and making subtle adjustments along the way. And then most importantly, doing that within your tolerance for risk, doing that within your goals and objectives. You know, it drives me crazy when I hear, well, my brother-in-law, he set up my portfolio exactly how he set up his. Well, you know, my sister-in-law is helping me. Well, do you guys have the same goals and objectives? Do you have the same exact risk tolerance? Do you have the same amount of money? Do you have the same pensions and social securities, right? So My point is just to take a step back, set up a plan, make sure you're rebalancing, make sure you're optimizing things like Social Security. You know, we're one of, I think the only independent firm or only firm, I think, in West and maybe all of New York State that has multiple independent certified Social Security claiming strategists, right? So right. Hey, get one chance to pick Social Security and do it the right way. I don't know. It's a lot of money coming back to you. It's your money.
0: Right.
3: I would think it makes sense to take a few minutes and make sure that you're selecting it and optimizing it the right way. At least you have all the info, right? At least you're sitting down with somebody who's an expert in it and can give you all the independent advice. So 833-FIN-GUYS if you need our help. 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I could tell you our Rochester office is, we've doubled the size of that in the last 12 months and we're continuing to grow there and our Medicare arm is probably it might even be a little busier than the Williamsville Medicare office. I mean, just outstanding growth there. We really do appreciate everybody out in the Rochester area. 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And not sure, hey, did I pick the right plan? I don't know. Great opportunity to just pop in and get a fresh review of that. And, of course, our home and auto division. And I'm going to, you know, I always talk about allowing us, give us 14 minutes, let us shop over 25 companies to save you money. The other side of that is, you know, you really worked very, very hard for your money. You've saved your money and you got to make sure that you're insured the right way. There's too many people out there, too many attorneys out there now that are slip and fall. Give me a call. And, you know, they want you. And so you got to make sure that your insurance is covered the right way. You know, you work so hard to build this money and you got to figure out ways to protect it. And then, of course, estate planning is the same way. You know, people work so hard. Then it's like you're going to give half that money to the government because you didn't do the right planning if you pass away. So 833-FIN-GUYS, one stop financial shop, and we can help you with all your financial planning needs.
0: And I'll say this too, Mike, with you've mentioned planning before. I mean, when you talk about making a plan, it really does start at a young age when you're younger in the business and whatever business you're in, 401ks and doing stuff like that. Our 401k plan here, I don't look at mine very often, but I look at it every 6 months and I'm like, holy smokes, at 34, what is that going to look like at 44, at 54? That stuff matters when you're looking to retire and you got to think long term. You can't just think about the next 2, 4, 5 years. Think about a plan, put a plan together and talk to somebody that's can work you through that because it's not, to your point, it's not a one size fits all where everybody should have an IRA or everybody should max this or do that. Everybody's situation's different. If you own a business, if you don't, if you're an employee, if you're not, there's many, many factors there and you can't wait till it's too late because that can be problematic.
3: No, and really, especially with things like your 401k plan, you know, you have zero tax consequences to rebalance that thing. And many 401k plans have an automatic rebalance on it. You know, I was with Joe Schrutt last week and we were reviewing a 401k plan that we're going to eventually take over. And the 401k plan had been completely neglected. The advisor just set it up and never showed back up. And these poor folks, there was about 10 employees and they're like, we just have no idea what we're investing in and what we're doing. Right. And I'm thinking, gosh, that's your biggest asset now in retirement is that 401k plan. It used to be the house. Now it's the 401k plan and you've got zero guidance. You just don't have any clue what's going on and you can rebalance these things and make changes all the time with zero tax consequences, right? So really an incredible vehicle to be able to build wealth over time and make those subtle adjustments. And many 401k plans have like automatic rebalance on it where you can just, you know, set it up. So as the market's doing better, it pulls a little out. As the market, you know, does poorly, it'll buy. So you got to take advantage of those types of things. If you're a small business owner, you just reminded me about our 401k department. You know, we can help you with that. Oftentimes we're just taking over existing plans. Like, hey, your plan is really good, but your guidance stinks and you're paying for that. And oftentimes people say, oh, I'm not paying for anything. I'm like, no, they all these, you know, those statements just show up in your mailbox for free, right? Yeah. So there's definitely fees involved and you got to figure out, okay, what you're paying, well, you know, what are you paying and is it worth it, right? Positive, negative cost. And, you know, the more bells and whistles, the more it may be, but it might be worth it for you to pay that, right? So 833-FIN-GUYS. Use our team as a resource. And you small business owners out there, you know, the small, medium, large, you all think like us. So, you know, gives you a great opportunity to work with people that think like you.
0: Anything you want to hit, Mike? We got about 6 minutes. Anything else you want to get? Any clips you got pulled up there?
3: I do have clips, but maybe we'll tease them to the other side of the break. So cool to have Bruce Blakeman on. I would really, really love. Kathy Hochul's a local Buffalo person.
0: Yeah, she is.
3: It's sad that, you know, folks like Kathy won't come on our show.
0: No.
3: You know, and to me, I've always said, I bet you if there's a left-wing radio show out there, I'm sure there is somewhere, I don't listen to it, and they asked Bruce Blakeman to come on, he would come on, right? So, might not agree with him, but he would come on. He would talk about, you know, the issues, right? Like, that's, and he said that. He's like, I'm going, you know, door-to-door to some of these communities that we wouldn't historically win to talk about some of the issues. Look, I don't care where you are. Most people don't want crime. You know, most people, if you said, hey, are you happy with cars being robbed in your neighborhood or, you know, arsonists, they'd say absolutely not, you know.
0: No, I think, again, what he said, what kills me, and I say this, I feel like a broken record. Ann's probably like, stop talking about this because we talk about it all the time. But it just, I don't know how you can have a brain, like a functioning one, and think what Zoran Mamdani's saying about property ownership and how that's a bad thing. Business ownership, bad thing. Independent business ownership is not ruled by the government, like grocery stores. How can you actually vote for that? I get there's free stuff. I hear you. I free daycare, Mike, sounds wonderful. I pay a lot of money in daycare for my daughter. I wish I didn't.
3: Yeah.
0: But that's kind of how it works, right? You have children. There's a cost to children.
3: Yeah.
0: Right.
3: Yeah, especially to raise them like you care the right way.
0: Right. I'm not going to send her to the Quality Learning Center. I'm going to send her to a place where I know she's safe and she can learn and whatever. But it's like these people, I don't
3: They've been indoctrinated to think that the only reason these people have money is because they've leveraged those folks to steal their wealth, right? To steal their resources. So a lot, you know, the dumbing down America, it's at that point. You know, Glenn and I talked a long time ago about the 50-50 rule. If you have more than 50% of the people sucking off the system as opposed to contributing to the system, it's hard to reverse that, right? You're going to tell these people that you're taking away their free stuff and they're not going to vote for it. They're not going to show up, right? What if I don't have my free stuff?
0: I know.
3: Very difficult.
0: Yeah, I feel for, you know, and again, sadly, Mike, the people that continue to vote for them are the ones that hurt the most, because people like us will go to work, we'll provide for our families, we'll make the money we need to make to do what we need to do, and we do the right thing. Now, sadly for them, they're getting worse off, and then people like, I'll use Glenn moved to Florida, people like my father's now a Florida resident. You're losing the really good quality people. Mike, I know your situation. I'm sure you're not staying in New York forever, right? There's a time and a place when you're going to say, I have a nice Florida home. I'm going to go ahead and move there.
3: 6 months in a day.
0: Right. And your business.
3: Who thought about that?
0: Right.
3: No, not me.
0: Right. And your business, Mike, is not going to suffer with Mike Lomas going to Florida 6 months in a day and being here 6 months, right? It gets there 5 months and 30 days, whatever.
3: Right, right.
0: That's the sad part. The people that they keep promising the world to keep deteriorating and getting worse and worse and worse.
3: Two more Minnesota women, by the way, charged in a massive Medicare fraud, $21 million. So
0: it's good.
3: Shamso Ahmed Hassan and Associates allegedly ran Smart and Therapy Center. You see that?
0: Smart Therapy Center?
3: Star Autism Center.
0: Oh.
3: Oh, and Star Autism Center. So Smart Therapy Center and Star Autism Center.
0: How many
3: Center.
0: Autism individuals did they
3: No, there was nobody help? Nobody with autism in there.
0: Okay.
3: They did figure out a way to exploit $21 million out of the system, though.
0: Isn't that insane to think about? Think about, I'm going to use you guys with this building that we have on Spindrift. What you had to go through to buy a building.
3: Oh.
0: Right? Like the thing, I remember you guys were in contract on one, and then it was like the environmental studies and all that stuff. But it took years for you guys to get the building you wanted because you had to prove everything.
3: Yeah.
0: Why are we just handing out money to people that have no proven track record of anything?
3: Yeah. Well, because they're helping the kids. This is autism.
0: The autism.
3: What do you
0: kids.
3: Want? You don't want to help out people with autism?
0: No, I would love to, but I would love them to actually be helped too. That would be good.
3: 15 folks so far being charged now, over $90 million in alleged fraud. It's billions.
0: What's that one for?
3: Billions. I don't know the other ones. Yeah. That was just sort of attached with it, but yeah. It is billions of dollars of fraud.
0: Yeah.
3: Billions with a B. This Spencer Pratt's onto it in California. The NGOs, all the little wash-throughs that in government agencies that we just can't lose. You just can't take them away. It's for the kids.
0: Right. Right.
3: Yeah. All waste, all fraud, all abuse, all the time.
0: I mean, it's just amazing. It really is. And with the fact that we're talking about this stuff is wild. All right, folks, we're coming up against a break. We'll get to more clips on the other side here. We'll do some more. Maybe we'll try a game show, Mike. I can see if I can drum up some game show. If you need us throughout the week, you think like us. Again, we are a one-stop financial shop. 833 Fin Guys. 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It's a combination somewhere of myself, Mike Spiraza, Mike Lomas, Glenn Wiggle, Mike Hayflick. Three of the four are on every week. 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What am I missing? 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
3: All of them.
0: Thanks,
3: Don't forget about our app. Did you say that?
0: I did say the app. Sorry. I did say the app. App. Yes, I did.
3: App.
0: I did
3: if say you that. 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
0: Yeah.
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0: 833
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10: From the Wham 1180 newsroom, I'm Anthony Panasiewicz. One person has died in a Friday afternoon pedestrian crash on Culver Road. Police say the 54-year-old victim was taken to the hospital after being hit just before 3 o'clock yesterday, but died shortly after. The striking vehicle, though, would stay on scene when police arrived. In a police chase that ended in a fiery crash on Lake Avenue has killed one person. State police say they tried to stop a car in the area of Hudson Avenue and Avenue D after 10 o'clock yesterday morning, but it took off. The driver hit spike strips on Lake Avenue before sideswiping another car and crashing into a Jeep head-on. That suspect would die at the scene after his car caught fire and he couldn't get out. And Henrietta's Town Board has approved major permitting for the redevelopment of the former Marketplace Mall. The mall is set to become a U of R Intellectual and Developmental Disabilities Institute and a new Mary Cariola Children's Center. Proper permitting will let the developers tear down some of the buildings and upgrade the road that circles the complex. Your 13 Wham Weather Authority forecast today, more sunshine coming by the afternoon and cool, 62 for your high. 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
0: Radio Show, Mike Sparazza, Mike Lomas joining you. Joe Schrott from our office as well joining us, heads up and helps out with the 401k department. We will talk a little 401ks in a little bit. Mike, do you have any clips ready to go by chance or not? If not, I can pull a clip.
3: I do
0: too.
3: Not. I'm okay. Sorry.
0: No, you're fine.
3: I was
0: you're fine.
3: And then I got distracted on the break there. So.
0: You're fine. No big deal. Joe, we talked a little bit about in hour number one, we actually had Bruce Blakeman, who's running against Kathy Hochul, join us. And we were talking about Zoran Mamdani a little bit. Mm. I mean, the things this guy is trying to accomplish, one, just obviously doesn't make financial sense. You're on the financial side of the business, right? But it's also, it's dangerous, right? It's dangerous for New York State. It's dangerous for people in New York City. This guy, if New York already wasn't falling apart, it's going to go there if he gets what he wants. And if Kathy Hochul wins, I believe he will get what he wants.
6: Mm-hmm.
0: What are your thoughts on, I mean, I don't know how much New York City you pay attention to, but what are your thoughts on what you're hearing, seeing, visualizing?
31: Well, I think his policies are scaring away the higher net worth people that are going to invest back into that community.
0: Mm. It's funny you say that because that was the same exact thing Bruce Blakeman said, the exact same thing. You know, the high net worth individuals are fleeing.
31: Right.
0: And again, Mike, you guys.
3: Well, we know that, right? Like, if you just look at since 2020, it was like $47 billion left. Right. $47 billion in tax and income revenue coming in, right? So 10% of that, right?
0: And Bruce Blakeman brought this up too, Joe. So you're losing those people, but you're also hurting the restaurants they went to. You're hurting the contractors that work on their homes.
3: The billionaire that's now down in Naples,
0: right.
3: His or her lifestyle isn't changing one bit,
0: right?
3: Right? I mean, you're not doing any of them. They'll get on their jet. They'll still go to Aruba. They'll do whatever they got to do.
31: New York City used to be a status.
3: Yes.
31: And he's wiping that status out, which is what built that city up.
3: Free market capitalism. Yep. Yeah, it's so sad. It was the biggest symbol of opportunity in the world, right? Come here. You've got good ideas. You work really, really hard. People will give you capital to raise to be able to build what you want to build. And 99% of these people that were wealthy came from nothing.
31: Frank Sinatra did not sing New York, New York for no reason.
3: Right. That's right.
0: And by the way, another song he has, he talked about Chicago. Same thing, right?
3: I mean, you know. Well, Chicago was the options center of the world, right?
0: Right.
3: I mean, you traded futures and options. And, you know, I mean, these centers were the hub of, as Joe's pointed out, everything great about America, right? Yeah. We're going to build awesome, beautiful buildings. Yep. Beautiful buildings, right? People are going to live a lifestyle that their parents never thought they could live, right? And that's all done on free market capitalism, all based on, hey, I'm going to take a risk. I'm going to build this building. I'm going to make it so cool that people are going to want to live there and be a part of this community, right?
0: And by the way, you know, this is where Ron DeSantis got it very right. He has said, come down here and do it. Mm-hmm. And people are doing that. Texas, same thing. Mike, let me ask you a question. You're a Florida guy. You would know this more than I would.
3: Well, I don't know if I'm a Florida guy.
0: Well, but you know,
3: I go back and forth.
0: You know the ins and outs of that. I mean, the level of growth since you've purchased your home down there, what year was that? Did you buy your house down there?
3: 2009.
0: What is the difference in population and growth? Do you have any clue?
3: Millions.
0: I mean, millions of people, right?
3: Millions.
0: And what does that mean? That means millions of dollars, billions of dollars.
3: It means they're stopping. They're going to stop collecting property taxes. That's what they're going to start to do.
0: Yeah.
3: But DeSantis is pushing that through right now. No property taxes.
31: You know, it's kind of ironic. What's going to happen when these Madonis and whatever the world tax the rich, give back to the poor? All the rich are going to be gone. Mm-hmm. Then what?
3: Right. Well, then it ends.
31: It ends.
3: It's called bankruptcy. It's done.
0: Bailouts, Mike. That's the answer, right?
3: It's called bankruptcy.
0: Donnie already fixed it, he told us. He fixed the budget crisis down in New York City.
3: You have to hope and pray that when that happens, right, because they are spending more money than they bring in, and it's only going to get worse, when these liberals look at their budgets, they say, okay, what did we bring in last year, the last fiscal year, and then we're going to increase it, assuming that we're going to do more. And every time they do less, right? So they shouldn't have even used that budget. But to your point, I hope and pray that somebody is conservative in the White House when that day comes to say, we're not handing out any you know, Band-Aids here. Yeah. You have to get your fiscal house in order. Now, that's happened in towns, right? It happened right here in the city of Buffalo, where we had a hard control board. That was, in a sense, a bankruptcy, right? It was like, we're broke.
31: Yeah.
3: We've got no more money.
31: Restructure.
3: We don't know what to do. And a hard control board comes in and says, hey, look, we would love to continue to watch you guys continue to waste money, but we can't. There's just no more money left, right? That'll happen now on a state level. It'll happen in Illinois. It's going to happen in California. It's going to happen right here in the good state of New York. So we'll see. It's going to be fun to watch. But doesn't mean, by the way, that America's broke. Florida's not broke.
31: No.
3: Florida's got zero state tax, and they're now getting rid of property taxes, right? And somehow more money is coming in, right? A simple economic lesson, by the way, for you left-wing idiots that refuse to actually learn about economics, you should do yourself a favor and start to study some of that, right? Study what free market capitalism has done and how it has led to greater prosperity. You know, every time, by the way, we did the corporate tax cuts, we took corporate taxes from 35% down to 21%. Yeah. Big tax cut, right? Now, the thought would be for the liberals is that if we take corporate taxes from 35% down to 21%, less money's going to come in, right? Not the case. You know, actually, it increased money to the Treasury by about 5%. So we cut taxes, yet they brought in more money.
31: Do you think so? You in politics, in life, the pendulum swings one way, one extreme, it goes back to the other.
0: Well, that's how Trump got here.
31: Right.
0: Right.
31: Like DEI before Trump, right? Yeah. It's pretty much gone.
0: Right.
31: For New York, California, is the pendulum stuck in one direction, needs to break before it goes back to the middle?
3: Yeah. You know why? Because we're fluid now. We can move. Years ago, we couldn't, right? It was very difficult to get up. You owned a widget factory. More things were manufacturing. More things were hardened. You know, now it's more of a service-oriented economy. You guys know that. I mean, most of your department, Mike, is over the phone, home and auto. Like, you could literally set up a computer down at our Florida office. Yeah. And the flow wouldn't be any different than the office right here, right?
0: There was a Wi-Fi outage at the office last week. Yeah. Every one of my employees worked from home,
3: right?
0: And the business didn't change. One of my employees, Alec, goes to Florida on a family vacation every year for a week or a week and a half. Yeah. He works from Florida for 5 days, and it doesn't impact his work, right? Yeah. It's just what it is. And the pendulum, to your point, Mike, the good people are leaving. So the pendulum's stuck up here with the nut jobs because all the normal people are like, I'm out.
3: The pendulum to the right side, Joe, is now in Florida. And the pendulum to the wrong side is now in New York.
0: So the pendulum swung from north to south. That's what happened.
3: Right? The ghettos will get bigger in New York. Yeah. The poor will get poorer. The prosperous will get more prosperous in places like Florida and Texas. And we'll continue to see that grow and these areas falter.
0: I said it earlier in the show, every week for over a year and a half, 2 years, I have clients that leave. And it's not like, hey, I found a better rate somewhere else. I was telling them at the beginning of the show, I had a young 30-year-old client, owns a few businesses, makes a lot of money. Yeah, I'm moving to Fort Worth, Texas.
31: Yeah.
0: Right? And I asked him why, and he told me exactly why, which was, it's better for me. Yeah. And the New York sucks. Yeah. I do want to tease this, and Joe, to your point before about some of these people. We played this last week. I think it's worth playing again. And I'll get your thought on this in the break. But it was Glenn and I on the show, I believe. Mike, I think you were off. And we played the Sean Ryan clip, so the new mayor of Buffalo.
3: Yeah.
0: And he talks about what happened and where it all went wrong, right? And I think it's really worth a listen for people that maybe heard it already, but listen to it again, because it shows you why what they do never works and why they continue to lie to their voting base. Right. Every time people vote for them, they're told something and the exact opposite happens.
3: Yeah.
0: And I want to play that clip on the other side because it really is worth the 2 minute listen.
3: It's like the tax breaks, right? Like, you think you're cutting taxes, corporate taxes from 37 to 23. You would automatically think, well, they're going to bring in less money, but they bring in more money. Right. Now, the reverse of that happens. Well, we're just going to increase taxes on the wealthy. Right. We'll automatically bring in more money. Studies show and history shows that that's not the case. Right.
0: Ron DeSantis is proving that he's cutting tax.
3: It used to take years, by the way. What used to happen is, all right, we're going to increase the state tax, and immediately we're going to see an uptick, and then slowly but surely we're going to see that erode. Now it's like, that's enough. I've had it. I'll just move down to Florida. Yeah. Right? Millions of people relocated from New York to Florida during COVID, literally in a year or two.
0: Right.
3: Gone. Done. Oh, I see what they're doing in the schools up here. I was told, by the way, that if we pay for these big pensions and the cost of education is 30 or 40% higher, that our schools are better. But yet the SAT scores are better down in Florida. Than
0: I was also told that Florida had a bad educational system and New York's was premier. I was also told that for decades.
3: Now we're seeing that the SAT scores are not actually that much different. Right. But you're talking about that was like, wow, I'm not sending my kid to a Florida school. Yeah. Really? Because the probability of having a better SAT score in Florida is actually better than it is in New York. Right. So I don't get that argument anymore. The stats don't show that, right? So, but now, easier, faster than ever to say, all right, I've had it. Yep. COVID was one of those. Okay, I'm just leaving. Done.
0: All right, we're going to go to a quick break. We'll come back with Mr. Sean Ryan, the brilliant Sean Ryan here in the city of Buffalo. And then we'll, if we have another clip or two, we'll wrap up the show. If you guys throughout the week, you think like us, 833-FIN-GUYS. One more segment to go right here on the Financial Guys Media Network.
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1: All right, welcome back. Final segment today here on the Financial Guys Radio Show. Mike Spiraza, Mike Lomas, Joe Schrutt still with us. Talk a little bit about business owners to finish up the show. But first, I want to go to Mayor Sean Ryan. So we can stop this as many times
2: as we need. By the way, those of you in Rochester, I know we're playing the mayor here in Buffalo, but it's the same deal.
1: Yeah.
2: Cut and paste.
1: Yeah.
2: Right?
1: Yeah.
2: I mean, pick Rochester. Yeah. Pick a Democrat-run town. It's all the same issues, all the same problems. They're broke. They're way overpaying for school. Do you see the guy, Jeff Bezos, talking about the schools in New York City? Average cost is $45,000. He goes, if we ran Amazon like that, like, well, Jeff, you were handing money out to Democrats so they would give you these big tax breaks.
1: Right.
2: But so you're a big part of that problem.
1: Right.
2: But rightfully so, right? If that was a private business, a private school, private schools in the area, my oldest daughter is in college now, but she went to a local private school and we paid, and it was $18,000 a year, and she got an incredible education, right? So not half of what they're charging, less than half of what they're charging in New York City, and half of what they're charging in Mr. Ryan's city of Buffalo. But, and I'm sure Rochester's the same, right?
1: To that point, though, Mike, I'll put this with your daughter because we obviously know your daughter very well. Whether she went to a public school or a private school, there's one thing that your daughter, both of your daughters have, that some of these people.
2: My DNA?
1: Your DNA, yes. Oh. Yes. Your pure brilliance is what they have.
2: I get it, guys.
1: Your massive brain, they do
2: that.
1: But what they have is two parents in a household that care about them.
2: No doubt.
1: Whether it's in the same household or a separate house, it doesn't matter. Two parents that care about them and want the best for them. You want to know what the problem with the city of Buffalo School District is?
2: Yeah.
1: The parents don't care if they're in school
2: or
1: they're out dealing drugs.
2: The dad is the government.
1: Right.
2: That's who's bringing home the paycheck. This is the government.
1: Right. Yep. Joe, you and I both have young children, right? I mean, at the end of the day, we have to be there for those children and push them in the right direction to say, yeah, school's important.
3: They're attacking the family. They've been attacking the family for a very long time.
1: Right.
3: Regardless, if stuff in food, the food we eat, there's chemicals.
1: Right.
3: They want you to worship government, not God.
1: Right.
3: Period.
1: And that's a problem, as we've seen.
3: Yeah.
1: All right. This is Mayor Sean Ryan. You two tell me to stop when you need to. Mike, I don't think you're going to be able to get through 2 minutes of this because this is pretty good stuff. So I'll stop it when you need me to.
4: Why do we need to raise taxes? Because our city is broke and it's literally falling apart. Take our garbage trucks. We need about 40 garbage trucks to do all our routes. But on a given day, about half of our garbage trucks don't work. You're supposed to replace your heavy equipment every 5 years. Half of our fleet is older than 10 years. And it's not just garbage trucks. Lack of snow plowing, potholed streets, community centers are all falling apart. You may think I'm on the set of a zombie movie, but I'm not. I'm actually in the locker room for a City of Buffalo pool that was open last summer. This is what happens when a city doesn't invest in itself.
2: That's what happens when Democrats run a city.
1: Yep. So this
3: Democrat.
2: That's what happens
3: it's
2: with Democrats.
3: It's an ad for a Republic.
2: Yeah.
3: What are you talking about?
1: So the funny part about this, too, is if somebody in the media had the stones to ask the question, who's been running the City of Buffalo and for how long?
3: For this.
2: 60 years.
1: Yeah. Right. I think, what do we say it was? Was it the 60s or 70s they've been in charge there? Yeah. So, okay. But he actually does an about face, which is amazing at the end. You'll listen to it.
4: Years we've kicked expenses down the road. Mm-hmm. Now we have to buy snow plows, have to buy garbage trucks, have to fix our potholes. And guess what? We're broke. So there's no more tricks. There's no more money under the couch cushion. There's no reserve accounts. So at some point, the leaders of the City of Buffalo, they decided we don't deserve good stuff. We don't deserve quality services. I reject that premise.
1: Yeah.
4: You know who that hurts the most? The people with the least means. I've always said, I'm going to be straight with you. I said throughout the campaign, we're going to raise taxes. Here's the deal.
2: He didn't say that during the campaign.
1: Yeah.
2: He forgot that. I said it throughout the campaign. Yeah. Oh, that was his campaign promise? Yeah, he was going to raise taxes on everybody in Buffalo? I don't remember that part.
1: Here's the best too. Then he's like, here's the deal. We're going to raise taxes. Yeah. Oh, okay, great. Here it is.
4: We're going to get street lights that work, sidewalks that are fixed, and we're going to start paving our streets. That's the deal. I love the City of Buffalo. We're the city of good neighbors. The city has got to be able to serve all of our neighbors. I'm so optimistic.
1: So he's optimistic. So to the point that the question I would ask is, where did the money go? Because that's what you were supposed to be doing.
2: Yeah. When you're paying 40, whatever it is, $30,000 per student.
1: Right. Yeah. Yeah. And the streets, like I hear the streets all the time. Okay. So we all drive on the throughways. We all pay tolls. We all pay gas tax. We all pay utility taxes. We all pay taxes on our properties. Where is it going, Sean?
2: Right. Yeah. No, with just the easy pass alone, that revenue should be able to tar us from, you know, from Lake Erie all the way to
1: California.
2: The ocean. Yeah, yeah. Like that's there's zero reason, right? Yeah. The lottery money. Why aren't people questioning the lottery money? The lottery money, like we all see it, right? Millions and millions of dollars. That lottery money was promised to give our kids a free education, right? That was what it was for.
1: Yeah.
2: It was for, hey, you know, we're going to use this lottery money. People are going to have fun, and your child will be able to go to Buff State for free. Yeah. Their child will be able to go to UB for free, right? It's happening in the state of Florida.
1: Yeah.
2: If you live in the state of Florida, you have residency there, you can go to some of the state's schools for free. Nobody's going to schools for free here. Well, I shouldn't say nobody, but they're certainly not. It's not coming out of the college fund that I'm aware of.
1: No, my daughter's not getting in free college.
2: I looked for the college fund. Like I was like the lottery fund when my kids were going. I'm like, hey, you know, maybe if we can get that lottery money that they promised us. Oh, yeah. No, that's nowhere to be found. Right.
1: Think about New York City. It costs like $40 to go over a freaking bridge.
2: Yeah.
1: Like, where does that money go? And think about how many people in New York City are traveling the Brooklyn Bridge.
2: Oh, yeah.
1: Or the Verrazano every day.
2: A few times I've been there and I've driven around and I get lost.
1: Yeah.
2: And it's like, oh, 20 bucks.
1: Yeah.
2: 20 bucks.
3: I don't know how you listen to that and say, I support it.
2: Yeah.
3: Being part of that party.
2: The best part, to your point, is that you've got somebody like a Sean Ryan who's been in the system. Like, these are all his buddies,
3: exactly.
2: Right? It's not like this guy came in from,
1: Florida.
3: The PR messaging that they're paying for this ad, they've lost. They've ran out of talking points.
2: Right. Yeah. No, they're out of money.
3: They're out. They're gone. Yeah, they're trying to resort to Democratic.
2: Yeah, they're out of other people's money. The city is to the point where you can't really borrow more because the credit ratings will
3: come back.
2: Welcome
3: to Democratic populism. Yeah. Everything sucks. We've been in charge. Keep voting for us.
1: Well, and where is the couch cushion that he's talking about? I would like to know that. We can't pull it out of the couch cushion anymore. Well, where was all that money for years?
2: I can't wait to see as the taxes rise and more people leave and the revenue continues to shrink, how much better all of our garbage trucks are going to be in the next 5 to 10 years, right? That's what you got to really look at, the end result, which is, okay, we're going to increase these taxes. Will the roads actually be better? Will the fire trucks be better? I doubt it.
1: Well,
2: they never have before. That's never been the right answer. The right answer is exactly Florida, which is we're going to cut taxes. We're going to cut waste. We're going to cut expenses, and we're going to make it more attractive for you to do business, and the billionaires are going to move there. Mm-hmm. And the billionaires are going to say, hey, guess what? By the way, they do a lot of philanthropic things too, right? Like Golisano, when he moved down there, gave a ton of money to the hospitals.
1: And it's not dirty, Florida, I've noticed. It seems to
2: be real clean.
1: Yeah,
2: right?
1: I don't know how they do it with no garbage trucks. Somehow
2: without a state tax and now zero property taxes, they're able to have the nicest, finest equipment that drives around and cleans up the garbage.
1: Before I go to
2: Juve. Garbage pickup, by the way, in Palm Beach is twice a week.
1: Yeah. We're lucky to get it once. The one thing I'll say too, real quick, before we go into your department a little bit, Joe, is when you talk about, he says there's a 5-year life on heavy equipment. Wait a minute. Since when is that a thing? I get you might have to fine tune things, but to say that we need a new garbage truck every 5 years, does every landscaper buy a brand new lawnmower every 5 years? Like, think about businesses. They could never do that.
2: Yeah, no, those are diesel trucks that are meant to be built big time, right?
1: For 20 years. All right. So, Mike, I'll let you tease 401k department a little bit. You and Joe can do some.
2: Yeah, Joe and I have been working a lot on some new 401k plans. We did a call last week and it sort of hit me. Obviously, we're not going to say names or numbers or anything like that, but you know, it was all about service. This business owner had 10 employees and these people opened up the account. Mm-hmm. Now these people, meaning the advisors, they happen to work for an insurance company, which I'm always a little leery about because not that there's not great insurance people out there, but it's like, do they use an insurance product for every answer? But in this case, it was just all about service. Like, they set up the 401k plan, 10 employees, and nobody ever calls them back. Nobody ever even stops out to say, hey, how are you doing? Can I walk through the financial process and our homework with your employees? You know, can we show them our financial planning software? It's like, how do you have 10 clients like mm-hmm. that and just neglect them?
3: Yep.
2: And we see it time and time again.
3: A lot of people don't even know the fees they're paying. They didn't know their fees. They don't know the investment lineup.
2: Yep. Well, we had another question this week from a client who was with a bank, and they said, oh, the bank's doing it for free. I'm like, such a sweet. So what sweethearts they are.
3: Yeah.
2: Like, they send you all those statements for free. That's so nice.
1: They're talking about Donnie too much. That's not a thing.
3: A lot of business owners with the 401k now, existing one, they understand it's an essential role to build wealth in someone's life.
2: Yeah.
3: They have it, but the burden's on their shoulders. They're doing the payroll. They're doing the HR. Mm-hmm. They're enrolling new people. We take that burden off your shoulders. We have an executive suite here. We have home and auto. We have insurance, health benefits. You name it. You come into our house, our tent. Yeah. We can service you and really provide that benefit that you're looking for.
2: Yeah.
1: And Joe, that's a great point that you bring up before we finish up. Like, for business owners, some of them just, if they're a small business, mm-hmm. they don't have people. They can't afford an extra person to focus on that thing or look at that thing. I know in my department, we have Sarah who works on that stuff with our 401k because I don't have the time to do it, sadly. Somebody's got to do it. And to your point, some businesses are just like, hey, I got this thing. I don't really care anymore. Right. The employees have it and I can't do it.
3: Yeah, a lot of business owners that have a 401k that are a burden to them, they think switching is a burden.
2: Yeah,
3: we're actually eliminating that burden for you. It's just a couple steps, even just to look at it.
2: Yeah,
3: if there's two different plans, I won't get in the weeds in it, but there's bundled, unbundled. We would look and customize this in a way to cut you cost and bring in better service.
2: Yep.
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5: No announcement yet. I'm Carmen Roberts, Fox News. President Trump has yet to say whether he has approved a deal to extend the ceasefire with Iran and reopen the Strait of Hormuz and begin negotiations on Iran's nuclear program. He spent hours yesterday meeting in the Situation Room with his team.
6: In an interview with Laura Trump, he said this when asked about what would cause him to return to military action.
7: Well, a deal that wasn't going to be good for us is the line, ultimately, because, you know, I'm playing it out and we're going to see. And that's what I do. I negotiate. They negotiate. They're very good negotiators. They're crafty. But in the end, we have all the cards.
6: The White House says he held that meeting in the Situation Room for about 2 hours going over the latest on this deal. A different tune, however, coming out of Iran. The Iranians say that the current negotiations center around ending the war and not the country's nuclear capabilities. President Trump says the Strait needs to reopen toll-free.
5: Fox's Alex Hogan at the White House. A top Iranian military advisor posted on X today that President Trump is, in his words, betraying diplomacy in the talks by continuing the naval blockade and making excessive demands in negotiations. Anti-ICE protesters clashed with police and several were arrested outside Delaney Hall ICE Detention Center in Newark, New Jersey last night. Some pro-ICE protesters joined the scene. Fox's Steve Harrigan is there with more.
8: We've got a small pro-ICE group here, about two dozen people, and then several hundred anti-ICE protesters. They're pretty much cursing at each other, separated by some of those metal barricades. The goal was to set up a safe zone, this according to the governor, where people could protest peacefully. That did not happen last night. Instead, we saw state police march in, used shields and batons, and then used pepper spray and flashbangs to try and clear the protesters out.
5: America's listening to Fox News.

0: piled into the Newark Wayne Community Hospital's conference room on Friday night in an attempt to stop the closure of their labor and delivery unit. Rochester Regional Health hosted the meeting for public input 2 weeks after their announcement to stop taking births by the fall. Your 13 Wayne Weather Authority forecast today, more sunshine by this afternoon. Cool, though. 62 for your high. 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

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Hey, you've tuned in to the Weekend with Michael Brown. 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You can TMA, tell me anything, or AMA, ask me anything. And then do me a favor, we're always active on social media, so you can follow me on X, Facebook, and Instagram. Those are all generally Michael D. Brown. Michael D. as in dumb butt Brown. So Michael D. Brown. Go do that. And then go subscribe to my Substack. It's real easy to find. We finally got that all straightened out. It's heckofajob.com. Heckofajob.com. And you can subscribe to that. It's all free right now. I haven't decided whether to charge or not, but it's all free right now. And there's the last article up there I think is pretty good. If you live anywhere in the country, in or near one of the major cities, Chicago, New York, Los Angeles, Denver, Seattle, San Francisco, any of those, you really need to read that article that's up right now at heckofajob.com, because it all started from a article in the Wall Street Journal. It was Memorial Day weekend. Yes. I was dealing with my 95-year-old mom, and I just happened to glance down at the Wall Street Journal, and I'm reading through it, and it says something about

0: the worst downtown in the country, Denver. Oh, then I need to read this. I dug through it, and I realized it's not just Denver. There is a doom loop going on. Yesterday, I forget where I was listening to it, but there was, it was a podcast I was listening to yesterday, a news podcast, and they were talking about the race in Los Angeles between Karen Bass and this Spencer guy. Of course, there's a couple of others, Rahman or somebody else. Anyway, there's a bunch of people running for mayor of L.A. But the reporter that was describing the situation in Los Angeles was amazing. And they were doing interviews with people on the street, you know, which always is, can be, those can always be skewed one way or another. But nonetheless, just some of the descriptions of just how bad some areas are. Now, not everything's bad, but take the Pacific Palisades. I think out of those thousands of homes that have been destroyed, the number is less than 20. I think it's like a dozen houses have been rebuilt, and that's it. Fire that occurred, last year sometime, almost 2 years ago now. It's a doom loop that cities that are controlled by Democrats or states that are controlled by Democrats create this doom loop. And it really starts with, and I was kind of surprised because I was listening to a conservative commentator talking about how Karen Bass was trying to give out dentures or dental cleaning or dental services of some sort to the homeless. And this conservative commentator was talking about, so many diseases start in the mouth and blah, blah, blah, blah. And so this is probably a good idea, isn't it? He was asking. And the person he was interviewing just jumped right on him and said, no, because if you give a meth head dentures, but you don't solve the underlying problem of being a meth head, the dentures are going to go to crap within 6 months anyway. So it's a waste of money. You are avoiding the real problem, which is what I think the left tends to do anyway. But in that article on the Substack, heckofajob.com, you can spell it H-E-C-K-U-V or H-E-C-K-O-F, however you spell heck of a job, that will get you to my Substack. Go subscribe to it. But read the article because it will help you explain to people who look around and go, why are things so bad? It truly goes back to the leftist, progressive, Marxist, outright communists that are in charge of many states and cities around the country. And that's creating this doom loop. And this doom loop creates the crime. The crime causes flight. So when people move out, and downtown Denver is the number one example. The vacancy rate, I don't want to talk about the vacancy rate. Instead, I want to give you a specific example. At one time, as little as 3 or 4 years ago, downtown Denver business occupancy was 37% occupied by the oil and gas industry because Colorado is an oil and gas state. But then Democrats in the Politburo, what I call our legislature, started over-regulating, just putting regulation on top of regulation of the oil and gas industry. And that 37% of oil and gas that occupied downtown Denver is now down to 7%. Now, it's kind of like the reverse broken windows theory. The more that you start regulating and people start flying out to the suburbs or to other states, Palantir, one of the largest artificial intelligence, in fact, I think it may be the largest in the world, was headquartered in Denver. They saw the artificial intelligence regulation that the Democrats were imposing here and said, we can't do business here. And they packed up and took their billion-dollar-plus company and moved to Florida. That's the doom loop. There are consequences to these feel-good policies. And until we recognize and start calling it out by name and being willing to understand that there is a logical sequence, there is a causal link between these absolute, outrageous, over-regulatory, over-burdensome, Marxist kind of policies that the Democrats impose, until we start recognizing that these causal links have real-world consequences, then we're going to have more and more cities turn into third-world countries. And that's what the article's about. It's the subhead of the article is the doom loop. And again, it's at heckofajob.com. I would encourage you. It's a pretty heavy article. It's pretty deep with a lot of the analysis and statistics, but I really do think it's worth your read and it's worth your time to understand. This is a great example of something that's happening in Denver, but you can take it and you transfer it to every major city in a blue state or even a blue city in a red state. You could apply this, say, to Houston. You could apply it to Austin. You can apply it to San Antonio. So it's not just blue state versus red state. It's really cities that are run by these Marxist Democrats. So I'd encourage you to go read it. It's at heckofajob.com. Go subscribe today. I really would appreciate it. When we get back, I want to get to, I'll tell you a little story about one time that I was in the White House Situation Room. This was just post 9/11. And somebody in the room, Condi Rice, the National Security Advisor at the time, was conducting the meeting. And somebody said something really stupid. And I finally raised my hand and said, wait a minute. This is the most absurd thing I think I've ever heard. Why are we even thinking about doing something this way? And Dr. Rice turned to me and said something to the effect, I wondered if anybody was going to recognize how stupid this idea was. Now, I felt sorry for the guy that proposed the idea, but nonetheless, it really was stupid, and somebody needed to call him out about how stupid it was. Something similar is going all over social media and going all through conservative media right now, and it drives me nuts because they're missing the entire point. So when our side, when the conservative side of things, which is where I sit and where I stand on the conservative side of policy, when our side governs by a post or a soundbite, it's going to come back and bite us in the butt. It's the Weekend with Michael Brown. Text lines open 33103. Keyword Michael. Hang tight. I'll be right back.
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8: Welcome back to the Beacon with Michael Brown. 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The Situation with Michael Brown. Hit that subscribe button. Leave a 5-star review because that helps us in the algorithm. And then that will automatically download all 5 days of the weekday program and the weekend program. So you get all of my 6 days of radio programming. Now, back to this story that I want to talk about, which I would talk, I guess I'd describe it this way. There's a post that's circulating across all social media. It's on Facebook. I found it on X. It's over on Blue Sky, Instagram. It's everywhere. And if you live in, say, New York, Chicago, LA, Denver, Seattle, I don't know, San Francisco, Boston, Philly, Portland, Newark, and that's probably a lot of you listening today, somebody has already maybe shoved this in your face. All in all caps. It's got skull emojis on it. And it says, DHS, the Department of Homeland Security, DHS just published the exact list of airports they will shut down. 11 airports, all named city by city. Your airport probably on the list. Now, I want to walk through this one real carefully. Please pay attention. Because I think it is a perfect specimen of something that's eating our politics alive. It's eating us alive, and it's causing us so much consternation. And I'm going to do this as a conservative, a diehard conservative, which means that I am not here to defend a single sanctuary mayor. I'm not here to defend a single sanctuary state or sanctuary governor. What I'm here to do today is to tell you that a stunt is a stunt, even when they're wearing our own conservative team jersey. So let's just start with the evidence, okay? The headline says this, that DHS has published a list. No, it did not. There is no Department of Homeland Security document naming either JFK or LaGuardia, Newark, LAX, O'Hare, SFO, SeaTac, Logan, Philadelphia, Portland, Denver. It didn't name any facilities to be shut down. None. It does not exist. But here's what does exist. And it's a cabinet secretary. Homeland Security Secretary Mark Wayne Mullen, just newly appointed. Going on Fox News and floating an idea, a trial balloon. His actual words, and I'll grant that the post that I keep reading got this part right. They were something to the effect of, they don't want, they, meaning sanctuary cities and sanctuary states, they don't want us, DHS, to enforce immigration. But they want us to process immigration at their facilities. Now, that's a good paraphrase of a real quote. And I do agree that's a very real frustration. We'll get to the frustration in a minute. But notice what the secretary himself said about the timing. He said the administration is not initiating this yet, and that it is currently drawing up plans. Drawing up plans. The Post even concedes that in the fine print at the bottom. In fact, it says Mullen's plans are still being drawn up. Right after screaming in all caps that the list has already been published. You can't have it both ways. Either it's a finished published hit list, or it's just a notion that somebody is sketching out on a whiteboard inside a bureaucratic office somewhere. That's what it really is. The headline is the first thing. And the second thing is somebody's brainstorming somewhere inside DHS. But the gap between those two is where I think we are being played. So where did this airport list come from, if not from the Secretary of Homeland Security? I think somebody just manufactured it. Last fall, and I want you to hear this distinction, the Department of Justice, not the Department of Homeland Security, published a list of so-called sanctuary jurisdictions. That's different. Cities and states, again, places like here, Denver, or Philly, or Chicago, or L.A., New York, Seattle, San Francisco. Now, some accounts that I looked online traced an earlier version to the previous summer. Either way, it's a list of cities tied to a funding and legal fight that's currently going on in the courts. So some anonymous account took that list, looked up which cities have big international airports that have Customs and Border Patrol. They slapped on the skull emojis, and they rebranded it as a leaked Homeland Security operational document. That's not a leak. That's fan fiction with a Justice Department citation buried underneath it where you can't see it. So a real secretary, a real quote, a real underlying city list, but it's wrapped up in a lie about what's actually being done. That's the most dangerous kind of disinformation there is, because most of it checks out. So people just stop checking. They stop going any deeper. Oh, yeah. Part of this is true in an entirely different context. That's the first problem. The second problem is, let me give you the other side. It's due. Because here's where I'm going to disappoint anybody who wants me to just dunk on this and then move on. The underlying conflict is real, and it's a legitimate conflict. Sanctuary city policies. That's where a city or state instructs its officials not to honor ICE detainers, not to cooperate with the federal immigration enforcement policies or the federal enforcement law enforcement officers. Those policies do obstruct the lawful execution of federal law. And that's not a talking point. That's the actual friction. You have a federal government that has a specific constitutional duty to enforce immigration laws that Congress passed. Now you've got local and state governments actively throwing sand in the gears. And now a Homeland Security Secretary who legitimately is frustrated. That's not crazy. He's describing a genuine problem. But let's go one step further. Mullen's rhetorical jab actually lands hard. Think about this. Why should the federal government partner with a city at the International Arrivals Hall? You know, when you fly in from London Heathrow, or you fly in from Frankfurt, and you land at Denver International Airport, and you have to go through customs. Or the same thing, you land at JFK, or you land at LAX. Why should those federal officers? Why should they partner with the city people that are running the international arrivals hall at that airport? Why should they process the global travelers coming into that airport, run its customs, staff its booths, while that very same city turns around at the curb and refuses to lift a finger on enforcement? As a debating point, it's a fair point. There is an asymmetry there that is worth resenting, and I do resent it. So I'm not going to insult your intelligence and pretend the grievance is fake. The grievance is real. But the instrument is insane, and those are two completely different things. So watch what this threat actually does. If DHS, if Mark Wayne Mullen, the secretary, were to really shut down Customs and Border Patrol at international airports, you pull Customs and Border Protection officers out of an international airport? Two words. Now what? Now what? Well, let's think about that. This is The Weekend with Michael Brown. Text lines open 33103, keyword Michael Michael. Now what? Well, stay tuned.
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6: News, I'm Angelo Bavaro. President Trump has yet to approve a deal with Iran after meeting in the Situation Room on Friday.
7: I negotiate, they negotiate, they're very good negotiators, they're crafty. In the end, we have all the cards.
8: The Iranians say that the current negotiations center around ending the war and not the country's nuclear capabilities.
6: That is Fox's Alex Hogan. Anti-ICE protesters continue to clash with officers outside Delaney Hall ICE Detention Center in New Jersey.
8: These protesters say the illegal migrants are living in poor conditions, but the feds have repeatedly pushed back against these allegations. On Friday, acting U.S. Attorney General Todd Blanche shared pictures of bloody wounds and bruises, announcing that one man had been charged for kicking and biting ICE agents.
6: That is Fox's CB Cotton. 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

0: From the WHAM 1180 newsroom, I'm Anthony Panazza. With one person has died in a Friday afternoon pedestrian crash on Culver Road. Police say the 54-year-old victim was taken to the hospital after being hit just around 3 o'clock yesterday, but died shortly after. The striking vehicle was there when police arrived and say that drugs and alcohol were not a factor in the crash. Meanwhile, a crash involving three tractor trailers on the thruway has sent another driver to the hospital with serious injuries. Police say that one driver was taken to the hospital after crashing near Farmington, but is expected to survive. One lane was closed for several hours for cleanup on the thruway. And tenants at Patty's Lodge in Hopewell are getting backing from the Ontario County Sheriff after receiving letters from hotel management. Sheriff David Sorrentione says that no warrant of eviction has been issued as new management sent letters saying that residents have 10 days before utilities and water will be shut off. Your 13 WHAM Weather Authority forecast today, early clouds and sunshine by the afternoon, but cool, 62 for your high. I'm Anthony Panazowicz, News Radio WHAM 1180. Next news in 30 minutes. Breaking news when it happens. 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

0: Welcome back to The Weekend with Michael Brand. Glad to have you with me. 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And then you can listen to my weekday program that airs 9 to noon Mountain Time on that station. So you can listen to me live during the week, too. Let's go back to the story I'm talking about that is driving me nuts, because I think it's why so many, including yours truly, gets tired of politics. Because we now live in a world where the truth, who cares about the truth? Or let's just post something on social media and people just blindly, repost it, or they tell their friends and neighbors about it and it becomes a story and everybody gets all wound up about it and there's no reason to. And when our side does it, I want to call us out because we're better than that. At least I want to believe that conservatives are better than this. So the story is that DHS has this list of airports in sanctuary cities that they are going to shut down because since they won't enforce immigration law, then why should DHS enforce immigration law at the airport borders when an international traveler comes in? It's a great argument, and I understand the frustration, but DHS can't do that. You just can't do that. So if you pull Customs and Border Protection out of an international airport, what happens? Well, think about this. People assume the flights just get sent somewhere else. They don't. Without customs officers on the ground, an international flight cannot legally be cleared into the United States at that airport. So it doesn't divert. It cancels outright. It never leaves Frankfurt. It never leaves Heathrow. Now, do the math on who eats that. Because more than 50 million international travelers came through New York's three airports alone just last year. Newark itself handled roughly 24.5 million international passengers. At JFK, something like 3 million people clear customs every month. And now we got the World Cup, the actual FIFA World Cup. The largest sporting event on the planet kicks off here in the United States in early June, just days from now. So tell me, when you cancel, I shouldn't even be laughing about this, but it's so absurd. When you cancel international service at 11 hubs, who's standing in the middle of that wreckage? Well, it's not Mayor Mom Donnie in New York. It's not Karen Bass out in L.A. Not one elected official who voted for one sanctuary policy. Do you know who's standing in that wreckage? The cargo operator whose perishables are rotting on a tarmac back in Frankfurt. It's the World Cup family that saved for 4 years to make this trip. It's the small exporter in Ohio whose shipment that's routed through O'Hare. It's the connecting passenger in Des Moines who never set foot in a sanctuary city and probably couldn't define a detainer at gunpoint. And the Post actually brags about this. And I'm going to read it back to you. 100% of the consequence falls on international travelers, cargo operators, and connecting passengers, not on the politicians who made the policy. Well, they wrote that like that's the selling point. Think about it again. 100% of the consequences would fall on international travelers, legitimate international travelers, someone who's coming here for the World Cup, somebody who is a citizen of Yugoslavia, a citizen of Croatia, and they've got a visa, whatever they need to get into this country because they're going to an uncle's wedding. And now they can't. Not an illegal alien. The cargo operators, all of those people. The people that wrote this are advertising that the pain misses the guilty parties and lands entirely on the innocent parties. That's not leverage. That's collateral damage with a marketing budget. Now, let me put my lawyer hat on for a moment, because this is where it gets worse for the people cheering on this idea. Can a Homeland Security secretary move CBP officers around? In the narrow sense, staffing decisions inside his own department. Very broadly, yes. But that's not what this is. And the secretary told us it's not. He told us the purpose is to pressure sanctuary cities into changing their policies. The minute you say the quiet part out loud, the minute coercion is the stated goal, you've walked into a buzzsaw of constitutional doctrine. The Supreme Court's been clear in cases like NFIB versus Sebelius that there's a line between the federal government persuading a state and the federal government putting, in their words, a gun to its head. And in a case, South Dakota versus Dole, the court said federal conditions have to be related to the federal interest at stake. Well, customs processing is a border and trade function. ICE-detainer cooperation is an interior enforcement dispute. So strangling a city's entire international economy, because it won't honor detainers, is exactly the kind of mismatch, the lack of what lawyers call germaneness, that gets an administration's hat handed to it in any federal court. I don't care who the federal judge is. Add the anti-commandeering line of cases, and you've got a coercion theory that reads like it was designed to lose. And here's the part that gives us away to me personally, more than any case citation I could put out there. There is no sign, none, that any of this is being run with the Department of Transportation, with the FAA, with the people who actually run the National Airspace System. I know what it looks like when the federal government truly moves on the aviation system, because I've been in the room when we did it. After 9/11, when the decisions of that magnitude, those decisions ran through the transportation secretary, through a guy at the time, well, he's now deceased, named Norm Mineta. You did not freelance the airspace system out of one department in isolation. This threat, it's being floated out of DHS alone, while the airlines and the travel industry are finding out about it on television and reacting with horror and alarm. This is not an interagency plan. This is not interagency coordination. This is a press release with an airport code attached to it. And it's insane, and it's causing more turmoil than it needs to. Let me take you back into that room. As I said earlier, after 9/11, I sat in the Situation Room, sat there with National Security Advisor Condi Rice. And in the middle of one of those discussions, somebody floated an idea. Tell the flights originating from foreign airports that the tower could push them back from the gate, but don't let them taxi out to the runway until we, the United States, had cross-checked every manifest against every terrorist database that we had. I sat there and I was thinking to myself, do you understand what you just proposed? You'd back up departures at airports all over the world. You'd strand thousands of innocent travelers on jet bridges in cities that have nothing to do with this. All maybe to find a needle while you set the entire haystack on fire? And what killed me was that nobody in that room objected. Not one person. Until I said something. And Dr. Rice looked over and said, finally, some common sense in this room. I'm telling you that, and I want to be precise. As something I personally witnessed. Not as a line from some declassified transcript, but something that I lived. And I'm telling you because the customs threat we're talking about today is the exact same logical error. 25 years later, we're still thinking the same stupid things. And that thing is inflict mass chaos on millions of innocent people to apply pressure that a smarter, narrower tool would apply better. I diagnosed that fallacy in real time when the stakes were measured in lives. So I can certainly diagnose it again when the stakes are measured in cargo manifests and World Cup, you know, airline tickets. So what's the adult version of this problem? Here's the thing. There is a real tool sitting out there right now. You want leverage on sanctuary cities? Cut federal funding. All of it. Every stream you can lawfully condition. That's the move that has some legal scaffolding under it. That's been litigated. It has a framework, the Dole case, the Sebelius case, to argue inside of already existing Supreme Court precedent. And most importantly, and here's what I love about it, the pain lands where the pain lands exactly where it belongs. And that's on the policymakers in these cities and states who made the choice to become a sanctuary city or a sanctuary state. It doesn't land on an innocent tourist trying to get from Munich to JFK. Notice that the administration's own Justice Department had already started building toward that. The funding list, the legal warnings, that's the serious track. A DHS secretary who actually wanted to change behavior should instead be quietly reinforcing that effort. Instead, we got an airport threat floated on cable TV. And the difference between those two tells you everything about which one is governing and which one is simply performing. So where does this land? No pun intended. Stay tuned and I'll tell you. It's the Weekend with Michael Brown. Text lines open 33103. Keyword Michael. 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I'll be right back.
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0: Hey, welcome back to the show, Michael Brown. Glad to have you with me. I appreciate you tuning in. I'm just laughing about something that Michael sent me about the 250th birthday anniversary or celebration coming up. We'll get to that in a minute. Let me finish the story. What's the adult version of this entire story? Well, as I said, the Justice Department has already been working toward the idea of defunding sanctuary cities and sanctuary states. Defunding something, because federal government money always comes, there's a little, you know, it might be a little tiny string, you know, like you might have on the cuff of your shirt that you're scared to pull because it'll unravel the entire shirt. Every dollar comes with some kind of string attached. It may not be earth-shattering, but there's a string somewhere. And the courts have generally upheld, yes, you can enforce those strings, and there is no entitlement like there would be in something like a Social Security benefit. So if the Department of Justice is working toward that, then the Department of Homeland Security should be working in cooperation with them to see how they could just help in pulling other kinds of funding that might flow through DHS. But to shut down the borders at airports, you're going to hurt innocent people, businesses, chaos. And quite frankly, I'm just, for those of you who know me personally, I'm just passive aggressive enough that if I were Emmanuel Macron or Keir Starmer, or I was the president of Taiwan, or I was Carney, the prime minister of Canada, any of these yahoos around the world, I'd say, okay, here, hold my beer. And I would just start turning away and shutting off all international flights originating from American airports, landing in foreign, in those countries. A little tit for tat, right? But here's why this should bother a conservative more than it should bother anybody on the left. This is big government being wielded clumsily. This is an executive reaching past the lane that Congress gave the executive branch. This is a direct shot at the free flow of commerce and travel. That's the lifeblood of a market economy that I thought conservatives believed in. And even worse, it discredits a legitimate enforcement argument by wrapping it in a stupid stunt. When our own side, when conservatives governed by Fox News chyrons, by Fox News headlines, it makes the serious case, the case I just made for the underlying grievance, look unserious. It hands the other side a free, easy, see, it's all disinformation rebuttal. We do this to ourselves. We manufacture, I shouldn't say we, but some yahoo, manufactured a fake DHS document and then acted surprised when somebody took the real argument seriously. I'm actually tired of empty threats engineered for a cable news hit or a viral repost on social media. Not because I've gone soft in sanctuary cities. Trust me, I have not. And I'm not going to. But because I expect my own side. I expect us to be the grown-ups in the room. Is that asking too much? I want us to reach for the scalpel, not the sledgehammer. I want us to punish the guilty, not the haystack. Someone in that situation room that day had to say it out loud. So I'll say it again right now. This is not leverage. It's chaos with a marketing budget, and we're better than this. But for some reason, this, I was telling Michael before the program started, you know, before the program starts, Michael, my producer in LA, he and I, you know, usually just chit chat and have a little conversation. How's everybody doing? And I confessed to him that last night, it was Friday night, and it actually, it was a short week for me because I had been out of town on Memorial Day with my mom. And then on Tuesday, I had the day off, taking the day off because I was coming back from Oklahoma. And so I had to moderate a debate on Tuesday night, Wednesday, Thursday, Friday. And it was just the politics and everything. By last night, I was exhausted and I just crashed. And this is my business. This is what I live and breathe every single day. And it just reached the saturation point where it was like, this is nuts, absolutely nuts. And people on our side are acting as crazy as the people on the other side. And I want it to stop. Just to stop. Because if we're going to halt this, what seems to me now to be an autobahn toward a Marxist communist government. And if you don't think so, look at some of the races around the country. Look at the LA mayor's race. Look at the California gubernatorial race. You got to look at the race in Colorado for governor. Look at the senatorial race in Maine. You have a guy with an actual Nazi tattoo who is actually a Nazi running against, yes, I know she's a rhino. I know that she is a, you know, moderate Republican. I know Susan Collins personally in Maine, and she's a nice lady, but her politics send me up the wall. But I understand in Maine, she has to be the way she is if she wants to get elected. And if she's not, you know what you end up with? You end up with a communist in the United States Senate. Those are not the choices I like to have to make. But in life, you have to make choices. And if my choice is either, you know, a Nazi or a rhino Republican, yeah, I'll take the rhino Republican. And I don't care if you judge me for that, because the more Nazis that we let in because we get mad at rhinos, yes, I know, eventually maybe we can turn Maine around and we can get a real conservative elected, but it's not going to happen in this cycle. We've got to start dealing in reality, in the real world. And this whole thing about DHS shutting down the Customs and Border Patrol at the international airports is an example of how we just kind of go off half-cocked. We just kind of go off kind of half-crazy. And when we do, it makes it, we just give the ammo to the other side. So just stop and think about it. I'm not in support of sanctuary cities, and I'm not trying to support a sanctuary mayor anywhere, but I do want to stop the stupidity on our side. It's The Weekend with Michael Brown. Hang tight. I'll be right back.
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16: Waiting on a decision. I'm Angelo Bavaro, Fox News. President Trump has yet to approve a deal with Iran after meeting in the Situation Room on Friday. Fox's Jeff Paul.
17: While speaking in Singapore, Secretary of War Pete Hegseth didn't rule out a return to fighting.
18: Our ability to recommence if necessary is we are more than capable. Our stockpiles are more than suited for that, both there and around the globe.
17: Iran's parliament speaker seemingly responding by saying they seize concessions not through dialogue, but with missiles. He added, Iran has no trust in guarantees or words, only actions are the measure. Now, President Trump also in a Truth Social post said that they would be lifting the U.S. blockade in the Strait of Hormuz. So far, it doesn't appear to be happening.
16: And Republican Florida Senator Rick Scott on Fox's Saturday in America weighing in on the state of those negotiations.
19: I'm hopeful Trump can get a deal. I'm very pessimistic that'll happen. So I think we're going to have to go back and destroy the Revolutionary Guards. It's the only way they're not going to have nuclear weapons.
16: This all comes after several Americans were injured in an Iranian strike on a Kuwait airbase. Anti-ICE protesters continued to clash with police, and several were arrested outside the Delaney Hall ICE Detention Center in New Jersey.
20: On Friday, state troopers actually took over security operations outside the facility at the direction of New Jersey Governor Mikey Sherrill. She called it an effort to create a, quote, peaceful protest zone. But our cameras capturing tense clashes between protesters and law enforcement. New Jersey's attorney general released a statement saying a, quote, limited number of people set off fireworks and threw tear gas at law enforcement, prompting state troopers to temporarily clear the area. In her statement, she added that there were, quote, overwhelmingly peaceful protesters at Delaney Hall.
16: Fox's CB Cotton. America is listening to Fox News.
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0: president taking to Truth Social again, continuing to criticize that decision and citing some of the repairs that need to be made under that renovation, saying that if this is not going to move forward, then it's not really worth his time.
1: That is Fox's Alex Hogan. The U.S. men's national soccer team is gearing up for a warm-up match against Senegal ahead of the World Cup. Fox's Jonathan Hunt has more from Charlotte, North Carolina, where that game will take place.
2: Coach Pochettino, the head coach, has named his captain for the World Cup, Tim Ream, the oldest member of the squad at 38 years of age. I spent some time with this week, and he told me what he believes his experience can bring to the younger members of this team.
3: When they want to speak, when they want to have conversations, when they want to talk about things, you know, whether it be on the field, off the field, I'm there.
2: And Tim and every one of this squad is ready to give America a very special birthday present.
3: It would be an incredible achievement for all the guys here, for the staff, for U.S. soccer, and we're going to try to make it happen.
2: But it all begins here in Charlotte, Bank of America Stadium tomorrow against Senegal.
1: The men's team will play its opening match on June 12th against Paraguay. And tonight we will find out who will be matched up with the New York Knicks in the NBA Finals. Defending champ Oklahoma City Thunder will host the San Antonio Spurs in Game 7 of the Western Conference Finals. The NBA Finals begin on June 3rd. I'm Angelo Bavaro, and this is Fox News.
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6: Clouds and sun this afternoon. High today at 63. Clear tonight and lows near 47. Clouds and sun a little bit warmer tomorrow. The high 73. Partly sunny. A nice day on Monday. High Monday at 67. I'm Steve Williams on Rochester's News, Weather, and Traffic Station. 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

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Text line is always open, 33103, keyword Mike or Michael. Go follow me on social media, whether it's X, formerly Twitter, Facebook, or Instagram. They're all generally Michael D. Brown. Michael D. Brown, you can find all of those. And then a favor to ask. We now have, well, it's been, what, maybe a little over a month, started a Substack so that I can take articles or stories that I can't get to on air or stories that I get to on air but I think deserve further analysis. And we're putting those up on Substack now. And it's easy to get to. It's heckofajob.com. That'll take you to the Substack website. And you can read the articles that I put up there. So go read it. I think it's pretty good in the sense that it gives me time to analyze things that I don't always get to go to in depth. So you have probably heard by now that there's going to be a big UFC fight on the south lawn of the White House. I don't know why, but people are going ballistic over it. Democrats and their media allies are calling it, and I'm quoting here, a desecration of the White House, America, our history, and the dignity of the office of the presidency. Desecration, that's a pretty powerful word, isn't it? So let's take that word seriously for a second. Because words matter to me, both as a lawyer and as a broadcaster. And this one has a very specific meaning. To desecrate something

0: is to violate its essential character. To do to that thing, whatever it is, to do to it what it was never meant to endure. For example, a cathedral becomes desecrated when it's turned into a slaughterhouse. It is not desecrated when someone holds a wedding there, even a wedding the neighbors don't like. So the honest question is this. Is a professional fight card genuinely foreign to the White House? Are you offended by it? Or does it merely offend a particular class of people who have decided on their own, rather recently I might add, that the People's House is somehow a velvet rope museum? I'm one of the lucky Americans who has seen everything in the White House save the residency. I've been in the secret bunker under the White House, in the White House Situation Room, in the West Wing. I've been in the White House mess. I've been all through the old executive office building. I've been on the grounds. I've taken off of Marine One on the South Lawn. A velvet rope museum? Guess what? The history answers that question, and history answers the question decisively. Let's start with the one president who more than any other defined what I think the American presidency should look like, maybe not always in terms of policy, but in terms of character, Theodore Roosevelt. In 1909, Mike Donovan, an ex-middleweight boxing champion, published a memoir. The title alone should stop the desecration crowd cold. It was called, and I quote, here's the title, "The Roosevelt That I Know, 10 Years of Boxing with the President." Got it? 10 years. At the White House. The Library of Congress has it. The Internet Archive has the full text of the book if you want to read it. So, Mr. Donovan, Mike Donovan, he didn't just shake TR's hand at some sort of charity event. He didn't walk a rope line somewhere. He actually boxed. He sparred with a sitting president. Real sparring, give and take, no restrictions. No rules. It was kind of a UFC fight. And he wrote, Mike Donovan did, that he had to draw on the full art of his professional fighting career just to protect himself from the president of the United States of America. Here's the antidote I want you to remember the next time somebody lectures you about presidential dignity. The night before Roosevelt's inauguration, on the eve of Roosevelt swearing in, he and Donovan went 10 hard rounds. Roosevelt knocked Donovan sprawling to the mat with a right hand. A president, on the eve of his own inauguration, throwing and absorbing real punches, not out on the lawn, inside the executive mansion. Now, if that's not enough for you, Roosevelt later lost the sight in one eye from a punch he took during a White House sparring session, a punch he sought out on purpose. So, I don't know. Let's make sure I've got this right. The desecration crowd is upset that a temporary outdoor arena with trained professionals, licensed referees, ringside physicians, and a sold-out crowd celebrating America's 250th birthday somehow defiles a building where a sitting president went partially blind from a boxing injury that he chose to sustain? Spare me the lecture. Just shut up and sit down. But it doesn't stop with the boxing. Oh, no. One of the most enjoyable periods of my life was being a trustee of the Theodore Roosevelt Association. It got me on board the USS Theodore Roosevelt. It got me into Oyster Bay. It got me places I never thought I would go. And I'm a huge fan, not necessarily of all of Theodore Roosevelt's policies. Oh, trust me, the trustees had lots of debates about the policies and whether we agreed with them or didn't agree with them, because Roosevelt was, in many ways, in many areas, he was a progressive president. But it is his character. It's the character that fascinates me. If you understand his biography, his history, the loss of his wife, Alice, if you understand all of that, his suffering is from asthma as a child. I mean, he had a very privileged upbringing, but that upbringing was countered by really bad health. And he worked his way out of that. But it doesn't stop with the boxing. So when Hillary Clinton posts, Hillary Clinton, who's she to talk about desecrating the White House? Huh? Huh? Can anybody say Monica? Cigar? Stained dress? Huh? When you talk about desecrating the White House, come on, back off. In fact, again, shut up and sit down. But it doesn't stop with the boxing. And I want to give you some details that might make you rethink about whether or not having a UFC fight out on the South Lawn is desecration or not. And what we'll do is we'll go back to 1905, all right? Back to 1905. In the meantime, you're listening to Weekend with Michael Brown. If you would do me a favor, go subscribe to the podcast. On your podcast app, search for The Situation with Michael Brown. The Situation with Michael Brown. Hit that subscribe button. Leave a 5-star review, simply because that helps us with the algorithm. 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Let's think about something that happened in 1905. I'll be right back.
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0: Welcome back to the Weekend with Michael Brown. Glad to have you with me. I appreciate you tuning in. 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So we're talking about how the left, Hillary Clinton, she's posting all over X, oh my God, Donald Trump is desecrating the White House. Really? You might want to kind of think about that before you post that. And everybody in the cabal is going crazy too. But as I said, Theodore Roosevelt, on the eve of his inauguration, he and Mike Donovan went at it round after round after round. And not on an arena built on the South Lawn inside the White House. But as I said, it didn't stop with boxing. I'm pretty sure it was 1905. Theodore Roosevelt invited the celebrated Japanese martial artist, I'm not sure how you pronounce this, but I think it's Yoshiaki Yamashita, invited him to the White House. The White House Historical Association, and I want to be sure you understand this, the White House Historical Association is not a MAGA or Make America Great Again organization. This is the official custodian of White House history. They record that Roosevelt himself took part in a jiu-jitsu demonstration in the East Room with big fat-ass William Howard Taft watching, with Roosevelt's own children in the audience. Now, modern mixed martial arts is precisely the marriage of striking and grappling, boxing and Japanese jiu-jitsu. Theodore Roosevelt's White House contained both. The East Room, which is on the East End, the grandest room in the building. It's where they hold currently. Well, on the outside of the East Room is where you see Trump building the new ballroom. Many people think that he tore down the East Room. He did not. He tore down a little tiny, almost the size of a double-wide trailer, called the East Room Annex. It was a dilapidated old office building. Not even an office building. It was like a framed-up, drywalled little place that had some temporary offices in it. It was dusty, dirty, nasty. They tore it down so they could put the ballroom onto the East End of the White House. I explained all of that because the East Room, the grandest room currently in the building, hosted these throws. It holds a participating president. The boxing match was in the East Room. The same place that, I'm not certain of this, but I think when King Charles was here, I think that's where the state dinner was held, was in the East Room. Well, at one time, there was a boxing match going on in there. And when he brought this martial arts guy in, there was a temporary octagon in the room. Yeah, they built a little place there for him to box. So a temporary ring out on the lawn is not an alien intrusion into the history. It's a direct descendant of the White House history. And there's more. The Theodore Roosevelt Center itself, documents repeated single-stick and broadsword combat during his presidency with generals, with military officers, with his own aides. In January of 1903, TR couldn't work for a day because of a single-stick injury to his hand. This is not, it was not weekend recreation with him. This was the White House as a place of discipline, physical combat, conducted alongside military men, treated as just the natural business of a serious republic's chief executive officer. By the way, before we move on from that, because there's something else about Theodore Roosevelt that I want you to know. The house was full of kids and pets. And I'm not talking about my, you know, big giant Leonberger dogs. No, I'm talking about roosters, chickens, cows, pigs, donkeys, jackasses, everything you can possibly imagine, all inside the White House and on the White House lawn. Even a cursory review of the history of Theodore Roosevelt will show you, it's easy to find pictures online of the kids running around, of the kids hanging off the balcony. It was a family living in the White House, an extraordinary family at that. But let's step back from Roosevelt. Let's step back from TR, because the pattern only gets clearer. The White House Historical Association says very plainly that the grounds have always been a site for American sport. That land that's now called the Ellipse, the very area that's being used for the UFC fan experience, was once called the White Lot. Abraham Lincoln used to watch baseball there in 1862 from the first base line. In 1904, the White House opened the grounds to amateur baseball on three diamonds. Herbert Hoover played his medicine ball game on the South Lawn at dawn. It was a six-pound ball hurled over an eight-foot net with his so-called medicine ball cabinet. One observer judged it more strenuous than boxing or wrestling. My old boss, George W., he brought T-ball to that same South Lawn from 2001 to 2008. 563 players competed in 20 games on the grass. Oh, they may have hurt the grass. So the precedent for this is not thin. It is overwhelming. Baseball on the lawn. Medicine ball on the lawn. T-ball on the lawn. Jiu-jitsu in the East Room, boxing throughout the residence, broadsword, single stick with army officers, and a president who personally fought 10 hard rounds the night before his inauguration. If all of that belongs to the dignity of the office, and it manifestly does, then a regulated professional fight card for the nation's 250th birthday cannot possibly be the thing that finally crosses the line. Which brings me what this is really about. Because you think this is really about dignity? Do you really think this is about desecration? Do you really think all of the howls from the cabal, from the Hillary Clintons of the world, from the members of Congress, do you really think it's about desecration? Because if you do, I don't think you're really paying attention. The tell is in the inconsistency. Roosevelt's toughness is romanticized. Hoover's medicine ball is a charming quirk. Bush's T-ball, wholesome Americana. Olympic champions visiting the White House are patriotic. But UFC under Trump, branded for America 250, is suddenly a violation of the sacred. The common thread in the approved examples and the forbidden one is not the activity, it's the identity. The objection is not to combat, crowds, or spectacle, all of which the White House has hosted for over a century. The objection is to the host and to the audience, to the working class, the flag-waving, the fight-loving Americans that Dana White had in mind when he said the White House belongs to the people of America. That's the tell. The complaint is aesthetic and tribal, dressed in the borrowed robes of reverence. And there's a deeper principle worth stating without apology. Something that goes to the very reason I admire Theodore Roosevelt so much. Roosevelt preached what he called the strenuous life. He didn't preach the strenuous life as a personal eccentricity. He understood that vigor, discipline, courage, competition, that those were civic virtues, the qualities that build the kind of citizens that a free country needs. Desecration? I'll be right back.
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3: Clouds and sun this afternoon, high today at 63, clear tonight and lows near 47. Clouds and sun, a little bit warmer tomorrow, the high 73. Partly sunny, a nice day on Monday, high Monday at 67. I'm Steve Williams on Rochester's News, Weather, and Traffic Station, News Radio Wham 1180.
4: Carmen Roberts, Iran accuses President Trump of stalling by making excessive demands during negotiations. President has yet to say whether he has approved a deal. And GOP Senator Rick Scott tells Fox News he's hopeful, but
5: I'm hopeful Trump can get a deal. I'm very pessimistic that'll happen. So I think we're going to have to go back and destroy the Revolutionary Guards. The only way they're not going to have nuclear weapons.
4: The NTSB says a bus involved in yesterday's deadly crash in Virginia failed to slow with traffic ahead of a construction zone.
6: The motor coach struck the rear of the traffic queue, causing a chain reaction crash involving multiple other vehicles.
4: NTSB board member Tom Chapman at an afternoon press conference. That crash killed five and injured more than 40. 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

0: Welcome back to The Weekend with Michael Brown. 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So it's a heckofajob.com, heckofajob.com. I'd appreciate it if you would go subscribe. But subscribe just means you're going to get the email and the notices that I put a new article up. It doesn't mean that you are paying for it. So heckofajob.com. Get over there right now and do that. I want to finish up one more thing with Roosevelt before I move on. Because, again, as I pointed out, there's a deeper principle here that because of my experience and studies and everything with Theodore Roosevelt and the Theodore Roosevelt Association that is really worth considering. Roosevelt's whole persona was built around the strenuous life. And his life was strenuous. He suffered horribly from asthma as a child. He was a weakling. He built himself up into a man's man. Even though he grew up on, he grew up in Manhattan in New York. There's a very famous photograph of the funeral parade of Abraham Lincoln going through New York. It went through, part of it went through New York. And there's a picture of Theodore Roosevelt as a child up in the corner of the house they lived in watching the parade go by. It's a fascinating picture. And you can visit that museum in New York City. He loses his wife and a daughter on the same day. He just says, the light of my life has gone out. He writes that in his diary. The light of my life has gone out. And he leaves and he goes to the Dakotas. And he spends a lot of time in the Dakotas where he becomes, I mean, he already was a conservationist, but he becomes even more of a conservationist. And he becomes stronger. He becomes a true outdoorsman. He becomes a cowboy, a real cowboy. He goes on. He goes back. He's an assistant secretary of the Navy. And as assistant secretary of the Navy, he really did start the modern United States Navy. He understood naval warfare probably better than anybody else. And he rose from there to eventually become vice president. And then after the assassination, obviously became president. But the point about the strenuous life is not some eccentric part of his personality. For him, discipline, courage, competition in particular, were civic virtues. He believed that citizens of a free country should have vigor and discipline and courage, and they should compete. And when football became dangerously violent in 1905, after a season that saw 18 deaths, Theodore Roosevelt did not respond with aristocratic disgust and a call to ban it. You know what he did? Roosevelt summoned coaches from Yale, Princeton, and Harvard to the White House, and he pushed for reform. The result of that reform was the body that became the NCAA and a safer set of rules. He civilized the rough sport rather than abolishing it. Modern regulated MMA, with its weight classes, medical oversight, its referees, that is the realization of that Rooseveltian instinct. Physical contest conducted within rules, celebrated rather than hidden. Now, I want to remind you again, the White House is not a museum. It is the people's house. And the people it belongs to have always brought their games, their fights, their physical joy, their children, their pets, And when I talk about pets, I'm not talking about, you know, a dog and a cat. I'm talking about rabbits and chickens and goats and sheep and you name it. So the desecration argument that the left is making fails completely. Not because the critics lack passion. Oh my gosh, they got passion out the wazoo. But because they lack history. They lack history and they suffer from Trump derangement syndrome. Theodore Roosevelt put on the gloves inside the White House. Donald Trump merely put up the arena outside the White House. One of those men was far braver about it, and it was not the one the modern left is busy defending. So the next time you hear anything about desecration, I want you to stop and think to yourself, are you really thinking about desecration, or do you just not like the fact that, oh, it's the 250th anniversary, the 250th birthday of this country, and your guy's not in office? It doesn't make any difference. Now, am I glad that Donald Trump's in office on the 250th birthday? Damn right I am. But would I have celebrated the 250th birthday, whether it had been Joe Biden or Barack Obama or Hillary Clinton or anybody else? Yes, because I'm celebrating the birth of the nation. And the fact that we're still electing presidents, that we are still, maybe hanging on by a thread, but we're still a constitutional republic. That's what we're celebrating. And good grief, desecration, bite me. It's the Weekend with Michael Brown. Text line's open, 33103. 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I'll be right back.
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0: Welcome back to the weekend with Michael Brown. 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Text line, always open, 33103, keyword Michael. 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Heckofajob.com. Regardless of how you spell it, you'll get there. Heckofajob.com. I want to walk you through something, because I think it's one of the cleanest examples we're going to find of emotion running roughshod over the rule of law. And I want you to be able to win this argument at, you know, your next dinner party. On Friday, yesterday, a judge in Washington by the name of Chris Cooper blocked the Trump administration from renaming the Kennedy Center the Trump Kennedy Center and ordered the president's name removed from the building within 14 days. And that same judge also blocked, at least for now, a plan to shut the place down for 2 years for remodeling. And almost immediately, the response from the president and his supporters was, an Obama judge, of course, look who appointed him. Stop it a minute. Because that's the move I want you to recognize and learn to dismantle. When somebody attacks the judge instead of the ruling, that's not an argument, that's a tell. It's the legal equivalent of pounding the table when you've got neither the facts nor the law on your side. So let's do what they're hoping you won't. Let's read the ruling. Now, I will tell you up front, I think some of you are going to get upset with me about this. But here's a situation where I don't know whether the president was trolling or he knew this was coming. But the president put out a post on Truth Social blasting the judge, blasting the ruling, yet also saying, and I'll give you more details in just a minute, but also saying, yeah, so I'm going to take it back to Congress anyway. Which is what he should have done in the first place. The Kennedy Center wasn't named by a board. The Kennedy Center wasn't named even by a president. The Kennedy Center was named by the United States Congress in a federal statute. When the thing was created, it was a memorial by law to President John F. Kennedy. And Judge Cooper's line, and it's a good one, quote, Congress gave the Kennedy Center its name, and only Congress can change it, close quote. Now, I want all of my conservative friends to just think about that, because this is something I thought we believed in. Separation of powers, the exact principle that as conservatives we invoke when we don't want an executive agency rewriting law by fiat, when we don't want an executive branch agency writing regulations that we think go beyond their authority. I thought we agreed on this. So a board, even when the president chairs and can even and is allowed to stack with his own appointees, does not get to override an act of Congress by simply holding a vote. If you cheer that principle when it constrains a regulatory agency you don't like, then you don't get to boo it when it constrains a renaming that you do like. the principle doesn't change based on whose ox is getting gored. That's the whole point of conservatives having principles. But here's what gives the game away. The naming question is the least of it. That two-year shutdown, the board approved that in a single meeting, leaning almost entirely on one ops guy whose own testimony was that he looked only at the needs of the building. Zero consideration of the actual arch programming. He had been the executive director about 5 minutes before recommending they pull back, they padlock the doors for the next 2 years. The judge called that a breach of his fiduciary duty. And here's the part that nobody's screaming. Well, here's the part that nobody's screaming, Obama judge, wants you to know. Cooper did not, he did not say the center can never close. He said this one particular vote done this way was improper. And then the judge explicitly left the door open. In other words, the judge said, do it the right way, take a real vote, and closure could stay on the table. He even let the $257 million in repairs that Congress already appropriated go forward. So a judge on a partisan crusade just handed the administration a roadmap to win the next round. That is not what vendetta looks like. That's what the law looks like. And the closing argument actually writes itself because the president wrote it for us. Trump's own response to losing was to announce he's now going to ask Congress to take the thing over. Well, if the answer is let Congress decide, you've just conceded the judge's entire point. This was Congress's call all along. So, no, you're not missing anything. The only thing that changed when people saw Obama appointee was the temperature in the room. It's often, this kind of been a sub-theme throughout the entire program today, because as conservatives, we often seem to get irate because, and let me be full disclosure, I've not looked at any other ruling this judge has put forward. He may be like Judge Boasberg in the D.C. Circuit, who is putting out all these national injunctions that I think are unconstitutional, beyond his authority, and I think the Supreme Court ought to slap him down. And I think we have too many judges that are so anti-Trump that they will forget what the law is, they will ignore what the law is, and they'll just do what they damn well please because they're going after Trump. They're not trying to enforce the law. But even though that may be true over here, when you have a judge on the other side that is an Obama appointee but follows the law, we should not denigrate him simply because he's an Obama appointee. Now, I will grant you, if you can hand me, and I haven't looked because I'm only focused on this one case, but if you hand me 10 other decisions that this judge has made that completely go against the law, then I'll say, well, okay, he got one right, he got nine wrong. When they get something right, we should not go after him because he was an Obama appointee. We should go after him because he got nine wrong and only got one right. But when he does get the one right, we shouldn't still keep going after him because here he followed the law. I think as conservatives, we feel so frustrated, so angry, so vilified, and so marginalized that anytime we can find anything that points in any direction whatsoever, even just a hint that the magnetic north might be off just a little bit, we tend to go ballistic. And that hurts our cause more than it helps our cause. I will tell you that my personal opinion, this is purely personal, I don't think Trump should have renamed it regardless. I don't think that the board, I don't think that Congress, even if we had huge majorities of Republicans, ought to rename it the Trump-Kennedy Center. It is historically the memorial to President John F. Kennedy. I thought long and hard, other than Mount Rushmore, which, by the way, is named Mount Rushmore. It's not named Mount, you know, Washington, Lincoln, Roosevelt, whatever. It's not named that. That was the only memorial that I could just think of off the top of my head that includes multiple presidents. Every president, not every president, but presidents have their own library. They have their own museum. They have their own memorials. The Lincoln Memorial is the Lincoln Memorial. We would never think about renaming, God, I hope we wouldn't, about renaming the Lincoln Memorial the Trump-Lincoln Memorial, any more than we would rename the Washington Monument the Trump-Washington Monument. It's just that the Kennedy Memorial happens to be a performing arts center. So can we just calm down about this? Can we just recognize that, and even the president, which nobody ever even gets to, because it's buried deep in a multi-paragraph Truth Social post about this whole kerfuffle. Yeah, it is. It's one, two, three. It's three paragraphs long. It must contain, I bet there's 1,000 words in this Truth Social post. And he writes, therefore, based on the fact that the radical left Democrats care more about opposing your favorite president than saying a dying performing arts center, almost all of which lose large amounts of money throughout the country, we are going to be working with Congress to transfer this institution back to them so they can make a determination as what to do with it. So in the end, even Trump agreed. Okay, well, if that's what you say, Judge, then we'll tell Congress, yes, then you do the appropriations, you deal with the name, you deal with this, we give it back to you. Calm down. The rule of law is the thing that protects you when your guy is out of power. Tear it down when it's convenient, and then don't be shocked when it's gone the day that you need it. The next time that somebody tells you a ruling is illegitimate because of who appointed the judge, ask yourself one simple question. Okay, what did the ruling get wrong? And watch what happened. Because 9 times out of 10, I bet, they cannot tell you. Because they never read it. They just read the headline. They just read what the cabal wanted you to think. Oh, my God, Trump's out of control. No, he's not. It's the Weekend with Michael Brown. Be sure and follow me on Substack, heckofajob.com. Hang tight. We'll be right back.
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15: The bus failed to slow. I'm Carmen Roberts, Fox News. The NTSB says a driver of the bus in yesterday's deadly crash in Virginia just kept going when other traffic was slowing for a construction zone.
16: A traffic queue had formed as vehicles were diverted into the left lane of the interstate, and the motor coach failed to respond to the slow and stop traffic ahead. The motor coach struck the rear of the traffic queue, causing a chain reaction crash involving multiple other vehicles.
15: NTSB board member Tom Chapman told reporters this afternoon investigators are looking into several issues.
16: Very closely here at issues potentially involving fatigue, driver performance, those sorts of things, and then vehicle performance issues. That might include factors such as automatic emergency braking.
15: The crash killed 5 people and injured more than 40. The driver from Staten Island was injured and faces criminal charges. The situation in the Middle East remains tense.
17: While speaking in Singapore, Secretary of War Pete Hegseth had this to say.
18: So Iran knows very, very clearly what our expectations are, and that's on the negotiating team to deliver. They're coming in our direction. The talks have been productive. I think they know where it needs to go.
17: A senior Iranian official seemingly responding by saying they seize concessions not through dialogue, but with missiles. He added, Iran has no trust in guarantees or words, adding that only actions are the measure.
15: Fox's Jeff Paul in Dubai. And a manhunt is underway for a suspected shooter who killed one deputy last night and injured another. They were Carroll County, Virginia sheriff's deputies. And they are searching for a man identified as Michael Puckett and say that he is armed and dangerous. 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
15: Rescuers are searching for 2 men still missing in a cave in Laos.
27: Rescue teams say the water level inside of the cave had receded just low enough that those 4 people could follow divers who were in there to deliver them food and water. They entered the cave 10 days ago to prospect for gold before being trapped by flash flooding. One villager escaped in time.

0: national media tour in New York City, where he told Fox News that he does not care about celebrity endorsements and will be elected by mothers and animal lovers. And the third top-ranking candidate, Councilwoman Nithya Raman, held an event where she promised to restore jobs to Hollywood. That's a big issue here in Los Angeles. She proposed extending the tax breaks and also adding a film office to City Hall.
1: Fox's Matt Fenn. A humpback whale that captivated the world's attention for months washes up on a Danish beach after dying in shallow waters. Nicknamed Timmy and Hope, the whale sparked headlines and rescue efforts after repeatedly getting stranded in the Baltic Sea, and he was found dead earlier this month, ending a dramatic months-long attempt to return it to the Atlantic. I'm Carmen Roberts, and this is Fox News.
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4: Tonight, clear skies, lows near 47, clouds and sun tomorrow, a little bit warmer, the high Sunday 73, partly sunny, nice day on Monday, the high at 67, partly sunny, a terrific day Tuesday, high 72. I'm Steve Williams on Rochester's News Weather and Traffic Station, News Radio WHAM 1180.
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Welcome back to The Weekend with Michael Brown. Glad to have you with me. Appreciate everybody tuning in. You know, we got rules of engagement. Let's go over them again real quickly. If you want to send me a text message, you can always do that. Tell me anything, ask me anything. The number on whatever message app you use, doesn't make any difference, is 33103. 33103, keyword Mike or Michael. And let me remind you once again, if you, I did a story on my Substack page that I really think I want the entire country to read. I want all of you out there on all the affiliates to read this story because I think it applies. It's not just Denver. It originates in Denver, but it's really about any major city that is controlled by the Democrats. And I call it the doom loop. And it all started because I was reading an article over last weekend when I was checking on my elderly mother. And it mentioned something about how bad Denver's vacancy rate was downtown. And that got me curious, and I started going down this rabbit hole. So I've put all the stats together. I put the doom loop connection together to show you how all of this falls in place. But it's not just Denver. It's everywhere in the country. It could be L.A., San Francisco, San Diego. It could be Phoenix. It could be Houston. It could be, I'm just trying to go all around the map. It could be Austin. It could be Atlanta, it could be Boston, New York, it could be Chicago, Minneapolis. It applies to any, I would say, medium-sized to large city in the country. And it's what we're going to have to deal with if we don't recognize that this doom loop is really real. So anyway, don't bury the lead, Michael. It's at heckofajob.substack.com. And heck of a job is spelled H-E-C-K-U-V-A-J-O-B. heckofajob.substack.com. Go subscribe, go read it, share it with your friends, because I think this is the direction that we're all headed right now. Let me tell you a story about a waterway that's both closed and open at the same time, both surrendered and contested. This waterway is both open and closed, as I said, surrendered and contested. It's both a triumph that the Trump administration is selling you, and it's a stalemate that the experts are back there quietly describing. And I want to tell you why both of those things are true at the same time. Because once you see how that's possible, you'll understand.

0: that the Strait of Hormuz better than, I think, 90% of the people that are talking about it on television or radio. So let's start with a picture. I want you to picture a freeway. Now, picture that freeway during a high-speed chase. Is it open? Well, technically, yes, the freeway's open. The asphalt is there. The lanes are painted. The law says you can drive on it. But is it closed? Well, would you merge into that chaos? Would you put your family in the car and pull onto that road while the cruisers and the troopers and the California Highway Patrol and the Colorado State Patrol and the suspect are all coming screaming through? Because you've already heard about it. You've seen the backups. You've seen everything. That is the Strait of Hormuz today. It is legally open, physically passable, and functionally suicidal for anybody who isn't driving the getaway car. Just hold on to that picture in your head for a moment, because we're going to come back to it. But let me lay out some facts. And I want to be careful here, because this is exactly the kind of story where the headline and the story tell two different versions. But I think you deserve the data. You deserve the story. Before this war, before February 28, about 100 ships a day moved through the Strait of Hormuz. 100. Now, that's the number that the IMF Port Watch, which tracks port and maritime activity in real time. That's a quarter of the world's seaborne oil. It's a fifth of the world's liquefied natural gas. Every single day, through a channel that, at its narrowest, you could nearly see across entirely. And then the strikes came. The U.S. and Israel hit Iran on the 28th of February. They killed the supreme leader, Ali Khamenei. And Iran reached for the one lever it has always threatened to pull, but it never actually has pulled until now. The Revolutionary Guard got on the VHF radio, and they broadcast a sentence to every ship captain in the Gulf. And they said essentially this: no ship is allowed to pass the Strait of Hormuz. Then on March 2nd, the Revolutionary Guard, they made it official. They closed the strait to so-called unfriendly nations, open only to vessels that the Iranians approved. And then 2 days after that, they claimed complete control of the strait, and they threatened to set fire to any ship that tried to go through. So, what happened to those 100 ships a day? In the first week of March, the number dropped from about 100 to about 6. Six. And by the first week of May, the vessel trackers at the United Against Nuclear Iran reported open transit had fallen to nearly zero. Near zero. And here's where the cross-examination starts. Because near zero is not zero. Somebody is still sailing through. I want to know who it is. This is the part that, if you're watching cable news, the chyrons, that screen across the bottom, those chyrons leave this out. And I think it's the most revealing fact in the entire story. The legitimate world fleet is gone. Maersk, Mediterranean Shipping Company, CMA, CGM, Hapag-Lloyd, the four giants of global container shipping. They all suspended transits within 48 hours of the very first strikes. In other words, the grown-ups, they packed up and left the room. They looked at that freeway I told you about. They saw the police chase, and they all went home. But here's what's interesting. The strait itself did not go empty. It got repopulated. Listen to who's sailing through the strait now, according to the maritime risk analyst at Lloyd's List. And Lloyd's reads the transponder data. That's the actual electronic signatures of the actual hulls of the ships. About 70% of the ships still going through the Strait of Hormuz have what they call an Iranian nexus. And they've either touched an Iranian port or they're carrying Iranian cargo. And all the rest? Well, before the war, the so-called shadow fleet, the sanctioned deceptive tankers that run with transponders turned off and their ownership hidden, they made up, 10-15% of all the traffic. Today, those deceptive tankers, the shadow fleet, they're now about 80% of the traffic. Think about that, because that's the whole case in one sentence. The strait wasn't closed. It was cleansed of every legitimate operator on the face of the earth, and it was handed over to the smugglers, the sanctions dodgers, the ships flying Russia or Chinese flags, and the few that are permitted, they're escorted single file up narrow corridors hugging the Iranian coastline, watched the whole way by the Revolutionary Guard. Iran is even charging them a toll up to $1 million a ship to use a strait that international law says Iran cannot lawfully close in the first place. A toll on an international waterway. That's not a closure. That's a protection racket. The Iranians turned the Strait of Hormuz into a toll booth, and they put the guard in the booth. Now, what's next? Hang tight. It's the Weekend with Michael Brown. I'll be right back.
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0: Welcome back to Weekend with Michael Brown. Glad to have you with me. I appreciate you tuning in. You know, one of the things I appreciate you doing is follow me on social media, whether it's X, that's at Michael D. Brown, Facebook, Instagram, they're all at Michael D. Brown. You can find all of those. Please go give me a follow. And then don't forget heckofajob.substack.com. Do that too. So now let, you know, the lawyer in me, we're talking about the Strait of Hormuz and how it's really open and closed at the same time. But the lawyer in me can't let the legal question go, because there are not one, but there are two contested blockades, and they're stacked on top of each other. And I want you to understand that neither one of them stands on clean ground. Iran's claim is the weaker of the two. Now, you don't have to take my word for it. Take the Royal Navy's word for it. When Iran declared the strait closed, the British said the quiet part with admiral precision. The closure is, quote, not legally binding, though they could not guarantee anybody's safety. And that's exactly right. Under the laws of the sea, the Hormuz is what's called a strait. It's used for international navigation. The Iranians don't own it. The Iranians cannot lawfully shut it down. The transit rightly belongs to the entire world. And here's the bitter part. Not legally binding is awfully cold comfort to a tanker who's staring at a potential minefield. The law was on his side. The mines don't care about the law. And then Washington answered. And the American response was almost poetic in its symmetry. We didn't try to clear the strait at first. We blockaded the blockader. Back on April 13th, the United States imposed its own naval blockade, not of the strait, but of Iran itself, choking off the ships trying to reach the Iranian ports. The reciprocal numbers, and I'll flag for you that some of these come from the combatants themselves, so trust them accordingly. Central Command, though, claims 33 vessels have been intercepted and three ships have actually been seized. Now, the United States estimates that the blockade cost Iran about $500 million a day. A day. But here's the footnote. Lloyd's of London counted 26 ships that sailed right through that American blockade anyway. 26. The USNI, the Naval Institute, confirms that bluntly. The blockade is not watertight. A blockade that two dozen ships drive straight through is a blockade with a question mark hanging off the end of it. So here's the legal reality, and almost comically symmetrical. The Iranian is illegally closing a strait it doesn't own. America is running a blockade that leaks. And both sides are claiming authority over the sea that neither one fully possesses. Which brings us to the moment that we're living in right now. And this is the news hook. This is the thing that happened just this month. The administration, they rolled out the cavalry. They called it Project Freedom. Back on May 4th, the U.S. launched it with a flotilla of destroyers, more than 100 aircraft, 15,000 personnel. They had one mission. That mission was simply to guide commercial ships safely through the Strait of Hormuz. The Department of War, they called it a targeted mission. They were going to, quote, break the Iranian blockade and then restore the safe flow of international shipping and oil. Secretary of State Rubio, he said the goal was to rescue sailors that the Iranian regime had, in his words, left for dead. And on May 5th, it worked. Two ships, transited the strait safely. Defense Secretary Hegseth declared success. Two ships, down from 100 a day. And then, listen to this, within 48 hours of launching the largest American naval operation in that strait in over a generation, the president paused it. Back on May 5th, Trump posted that Project Freedom would be paused for a short period of time, citing that we were making great progress toward a final agreement with Iran. Two ships through, and the cavalry pulled up short. Now you can read that two ways. And trying to be honest with you here, I want to give you both. The charitable read is this. The operation was leverage, and it worked. It dragged the Iranians toward the table. And the pause is a diplomat's gift to a deal that's, well, nearly done. I'll grant that's possible. But you know what? the less flattering read is the one that I just can't simply shake. And it's the one that I want you to think about. Because how Iran was responding while our 100 aircraft were on station, the Revolutionary Guard launched cruise missiles. They launched drones. They launched small boats of the very ships that we were protecting. The United Arab Emirates, they got hit with ballistic missiles. A South Korean vessel caught fire in the strait. And Trump himself said that Iran had attacked that ship. That was the response to the cavalry. So let's bring in some people who study this for a living. Because this is where the wire services stop and the serious analysts kind of keep going. The defense policy community is openly skeptical that any of this will open the strait. Jennifer Kavanaugh, a senior fellow at Defense Priorities, that's a libertarian-leaning shop, which matters for those of us who don't take our foreign policy from the neoconservative hymnal. They call Project Freedom not a solution at all. And her reasoning is the kind of plain truth that really does survive cross-examination. The problem, she says, it's not a shortage of American firepower. The problem is uncertainty. As long as a ship captain can't be sure that he'll be able to get through, he's not going to go. And no destroyer can manufacture certainty. So you can't escort your way to confidence. You can't order an insurance underwriter to feel safe. And the analysts are blunt about the cost of all of this. Think about this. Even if the strait fully reopened now, maybe tomorrow, war risk insurance could be 20 times the pre-war price. And clearing the mines alone, by our own government's estimate, might take up to 6 months. 6 months of mine sweeping. That's the bill. And that bill comes due whether or not anybody ever signs a deal. But the deepest read, the one that I would build a closing argument around, comes from Daniel Berman at the Center for Strategic and International Studies, the CSIS. And Berman cuts to the bone of it. This standoff, he writes, is no longer a contest of capabilities. It's a contest of political endurance. So think about what that means. The whole toolkit for the Iranians. Think about the drones, the naval mines, the swarms of little fast boats. That's not a match at all for the mighty United States Navy. And everybody involved in this chaos knows that. Iran cannot win a shooting war in that strait. The problem is, the Iranians don't need to win. The Iranians only need to make the water uncertain. Because uncertainty is enough that the insurers stay home and the Ford giant ships of the world, the shipping companies of the world, well, they keep the ships in port. And here's the symmetry that should keep a strategist up at night. In Berman's own framing, the Revolutionary Guard believes it can outlast us. For the regime in Tehran, this war is existential. It's about survival. But for you and me, it's a story that we want to be over, with the single hope that the price at the pump comes down soon. So what does that mean? Well, stay tuned. It's the Weekend with Michael Brown. Text lines open 33103, keyword Michael. I'll be right back.
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3: Tonight, clear skies, lows near 47, clouds and sun tomorrow, a little bit warmer, the high Sunday 73, partly sunny, nice day on Monday, the high at 67, partly sunny, a terrific day Tuesday, high 72. I'm Steve Williams on Rochester's News Weather and Traffic Station, News Radio Wham 1180.
4: Fox News, I'm Angelo Bavaro. Anti-ICE protests continue outside Delaney Hall ICE Detention Center in New Jersey.
5: Overnight, we saw an attempt by the state police to establish a safe zone for protesters to give them an area to protest peacefully. That simply did not work, as police marching in with shields to try and clear the road, some police on horseback as well, eventually launching pepper spray after they were attacked.
4: The U.S. military stopped a merchant ship trying to break through its blockade of Iranian ports.
6: Despite President Trump saying that it sounded like he was going to lift the U.S. blockade over the Strait of Hormuz, CENTCOM putting out a new statement making it very clear that is not the case.
4: This as we wait on the White House for any decisions regarding a deal with Iran. That was Fox's Jeff Paul. 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
15: Hey, welcome back to The Weekend with Michael Brown. Glad to have you with me. 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You hit that, mark it as a preset on your iHeart app, and then Monday through Friday, from 9 to noon Mountain Time, you can listen to The Situation with Michael Brown. So you get 6 days of Michael Brown programming, more than anybody probably needs. Back to this story about the Strait of Hormuz. Think about what the Iranians have. Their whole toolkit. Drones, naval mines, swarms of fast boats. And again, as I said last segment, that's not a match for the United States Navy. And everybody in the world knows that. The Iranians know it. We know it. Everybody in the Middle East knows that. The Iranians cannot win a shooting war with us. We'll just blow them to smithereens. But the problem is, the Iranians don't need to win. They only need to create doubt, uncertainty. And this is why I think this asymmetry is what is causing all of the turmoil in both the negotiations and the actual activity in the Strait itself. The Revolutionary Guard. Yeah, I want you to think about this personally. I know the Revolutionary Guard's not thinking about you personally, but as a whole, they're believing that they can outlast us. So for Tehran, for the Guard, the war is existential. They have to win this to survive. Now, they don't have to win in the traditional sense. They just have to get to the point where President Trump, Congress, the American people lose sight of why we're doing this to begin with, to prevent the Iranians from ever having a nuclear war, a nuclear weapon, to prevent the Iranians from continuing to fund all of their terrorist proxies, not just in the Middle East, but all over the world, to make certain that the Iranians cannot provide all of the oil and gas that the Chinese communists use to fight us all over the world. And their tool, high gas prices. And we have short-term memory loss. So the Iranians just have to create enough doubt, keep this going long enough, that Trump, Congress, and the American people say, we can't do this anymore. And we back down. Because for them, as I say, it's existential. It's about survival. I think for too many Americans, it's a story that, as I said before, we just want to be done with. We want to see gas prices drop. Hells bells, I want to see gas prices drop. I don't like paying $5 a gallon for gas. I don't know what you're paying. If you're in California, it may be up to $7 a gallon now. I don't want anybody paying that. I want the Strait opened again. But I also recognize that the Gulf Arab states, that Israel, that all of the turmoil in the world, you can at some point tie it all back to the Iranians, to the mullahs, to the Iranian Revolutionary Guard, and to all the terrorism that they sponsor throughout the world, because we fund that, because their oil and gas goes onto the international market, and that's where China buys it cheaply, and they keep everything going. Think about Cuba. How do you think Cuba was surviving? Through Iranian and Russian oil. So for Americans, I'm afraid it's a story they want to get over with. And I understand that. One side's fighting for their life. The other side's checking gas prices. Who's going to run out of patience first? Go back to the Center for International Studies. He names the trap the president is caught in, and he names that trap very precisely. Mr. Trump, the president, is rightly afraid that even a small Iranian success, Let's just say a few American sailors or Marines get killed while they're clearing the mines out of the strait. That could be, I'm not saying it would, but that could be a political catastrophe at home. But bluffing carries its own poison. Every empty threat teaches Tehran, teaches the guard, teaches the mullahs that the next American red line is not a real line either. Launch the cavalry. Pause the cavalry. What do you think the Iranians learned from that? You tell me. Tell me the truth. It's easy to understand. The Iranians, the sponsors of terrorism, and learning from previous administrations, know that the Americans always back down. I think that's a horrible, horrible commentary on ourselves. Could we fight another world war? Could we? If this country was attacked, I believe that we would all rally around the military. We would defend this country. There's too many people with too many guns. We would defend it to the end. But when it gets offshore, when it's halfway around the world, we don't understand, or many people refuse to understand, that, and I know some of you do, that what happens over there affects us here. What happens in the Middle East affects us. What happens between China and Taiwan, that affects us. What happens between North and South Korea affects us. Actually, what happens between Russia and Ukraine? Oh, forgot about that one? Yes, what happens there, that affects us. We are still the world's largest economy. We are still the nation, the world's superpower. We're the world's only superpower. But we're also scared of defending our superpower status. And so we've had administration after administration. For the 47 years that the mullahs have been in control in Iran, we've set red lines. We've given them money. We've done everything. We've negotiated. We've paused negotiations. We've always stopped and started, stopped and started. We drew a red line, then we moved the red line. We've never taken it everywhere. And I have to say, I don't know what President Trump is doing right now. Maybe by next week, we'll have an answer. Maybe we'll have a deal. Who knows? But until then, we have given the wrong signal to the Iranians. Berman, I said, names that trap. Trump is afraid that even a small success, those Marines getting killed while they're trying to clean mines out of the strait, could be a political catastrophe. This is, as we're broadcasting, it is, you know, the end of May. We're soon into summertime. People will be traveling. And the midterms are coming up in November. But for example, in Colorado, we have a primary coming up for both parties, the Democrats and Republicans, at the end of, well, near the end of June. The midterms are coming up faster than we can possibly imagine. Launch the cavalry. Pause the cavalry. What do the Iranians learn from that? I want you to truly think about that and think about it long and hard, because I think we're sending the wrong message. Do I want troops killed? No. Do I want boots on the ground? No. But I want that strait opened, and we have the United States freaking military, the United States freaking Navy to do so. But I'm afraid we're afraid to do that, because it might lead to a direct confrontation. But I think we've shown that we can win that confrontation. We can blow the crap out of the Iranians. Now, civilians, yes. Are they suffering? Absolutely. But if we're going to have regime change, which is necessary, and I think we all knew that in our hearts from the beginning, without regime change, they just go back, they rebuild, they reconnect all their terrorist proxy organizations. They rebuild their oil and gas infrastructure. They start selling it again. They start rebuilding their economy. And 5 years, I don't know, maybe 3 years, 5 years, 10 years down the road, we're back in the same position. We've got to put an end to it at one point or another. And I thought Trump was on his way to do that. So let's do this. Let's take a break. When we come back, let me close where I think any honest accounting has to close, and that's with a warning. It's the Weekend with Michael Brown. Text lines open, 33103, keyword Michael. Hang tight. I'll be right back.
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15: 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Now, I ask for that simply because that's how the algorithms work. The more reviews you get and the better reviews that you get, whether it's just, you know, just 5 stars without even writing anything, that helps us get higher and higher. We've at times been in the top 100 podcasts for News Talk, and I'm going to get back up to that point or even get higher. So you can do that by subscribing to the podcast. Plus, you get this advantage. You get the weekday program, too. And then you can listen to it. You can listen to it on 1.5 speed if you want to. You can speed through the commercials if you want to. So go subscribe to the podcast, The Situation with Michael Brown. Hit that subscribe button and then be sure and download. Back to the Iranians and the Strait of Hormuz. As I said at the break, I want to close with an honest accounting, and that's with a warning. The Center for Strategic Studies, their last point is the one that turns a news story into a history lesson. So I want to give it to you straight. The Iranians have now proven something that they had only ever threatened. The Iranians have proven that it can reach out, and it can literally squeeze the arteries of the global energy system through nothing more than limited, deniable disruption. Now, whether that takes the form of an outright closure or just random harassment or that $1 million toll booth that I told you about, what does that mean? It means that the precedent is now set in stone. If the United States does not build both the capability and the credibility to manage that threat, then what we're calling a crisis today hardens into a permanent feature of the world tomorrow. And that will be the permanent price of doing business in the Middle East, in the Gulf. Now, that's the verdict, I think. Now, I want you to carry it out of here and into your own arguments this week. The Strait of Hormuz is open on paper. It's abandoned by every legitimate ship on earth. It's run as a toll booth by the Iranian Revolutionary Guard. It is contested by 2 leaky blockades, and it is patrolled by a cavalry that ran 2 vessels through and then stood down inside of 2 days. The military power to reopen it, that exists. Don't doubt that. Nobody disputes that our military could open this back up in a New York minute. What's in doubt, what was always in doubt, is whether the political will to use that power can outlast a terrorist regime that has decided it would rather burn than bend. Go back to my freeway example. The police have the bigger engine. The cops have the faster cars. Every advantage on paper. But guess what? That suspect that they're chasing, the suspect on that high-speed chase on the freeway, that's the guy who decided he'd rather crash than pull over. And until somebody figures out how to change that calculation, I think the Strait of Hormuz stays exactly where it is. Open, yet empty. Passable, yet abandoned. 1/4 of the world's entire oil sitting at a red light, waiting on the patience of men who have run out of things to lose. I want the president to understand that. The president started out very, very effectively. We're going to pound them into submission. But I think he miscalculated that they won't give up. They're religious fanatics. They don't care about that. This is, as I said, existential for them. And they found a point where we suddenly, because it affected us every single day when we go to the pump, and for that matter, it affects us when we go to the grocery store, because those groceries had to get to the grocery store based on a truck using gasoline or diesel, suddenly they see Americans as weak, not willing to sacrifice. I'm tired of the sacrifice, but I want to see the bigger picture. I want to see us to stop this insanity that's been going on for 47 years. I want to see the Arab states in the Middle East enter into the Abraham Accords with Israel. I want to see them to start doing business together. I want to see that free flow of oil. And last but not least, the Iranians have a culture that has existed for thousands of years. It was hijacked by the mullahs. The Iranian people have always been favorable to the West. They've always been a friend of the United States. And here we are once again saying to them, we're going to come to your rescue. We're going to come and help you. And what do? We turn and run when gas price gets over $4, $5, or $6 a gallon. I don't think that's who we are. I don't want to see soldiers dying. I don't want to see the people suffer anymore. I don't want to pay for $4 or $5 a gallon gasoline, but I also don't want this to continue. I don't want us 20 years from now, when the mullahs actually have a nuclear weapon, to start using that to shoot at New York, shoot at Washington, D.C. I don't want them to start World War III. We can prevent that by going full measure today. And that's my take. I'd be curious what you think. Text line, of course, is always open. 33103, keyword Mike or Michael. Then one last point, totally off subject, but I can't resist this. You know we're in daylight saving time right now. Do you know there's a bill called the Proposed Sunshine Protection Act that would have its biggest impact on radio during the winter months when it would mean the most for most of the country when the sun would not rise until after 8 a.m. and in some cases past 9 a.m. when morning drive time is over? Take, for example, Grand Rapids, Michigan. The sun would rise as late as 9:15 in the morning. Williston, North Dakota, sunrise would approach 9:45 in the morning. It's not just daytime-only signals that would be impacted, but scores of AM stations that operate at either reduced power or with directional signals after dark. That has raised concerns of broadcasters who say the morning day part is when most of the revenue is made. I tell you that story because guess what? Suddenly, we might be able to get rid of daylight saving time because of AM radios and cars. Yes, there's a bill going through Congress that would mandate that auto manufacturers cannot remove AM radio from vehicles. Now, a lot of EV manufacturers are trying to push that because they think, well, it's too complicated and nobody listens to AM radio anymore. Well, one, I would disagree with that because I look at my numbers on my local program, for example, and see where those numbers come from, and they come from AM radio. But because of that bill, there's now a companion bill that would put an end to this back and forth, you know, spring forward and fall back. All because of what you're doing right now, somewhere in the country, listening to an AM radio station. It shows that politics indeed does make strange bedfellows. But that's fine with me. As long as we get rid of daylight saving time, that'll be fantastic. Text line will always be open, 33103. Keyword will be Mike or Michael. 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I'll see you next weekend.
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6: Waiting on a decision. I'm Angelo Bavaro, Fox News. We are still waiting on word of a possible peace deal with Iran.
7: Now, speaking in Singapore, Secretary of War Pete Hegseth had this to say.
8: So Iran knows very, very clearly what our expectations are, and that's on the negotiating team to deliver. They're coming in our direction. The talks have been productive. I think they know where it needs to go.
7: A senior Iranian official seemingly responding by saying they seize concessions not through dialogue, but with missiles. He added, Iran has no trust in guarantees or words, adding that only actions are the measure.
6: Fox's Jeff Paul. This comes after several Americans were injured in an Iranian strike on a Kuwait airbase. Anti-ICE protests continue outside New Jersey's Delaney Hall ICE Detention Center. New Jersey Governor Mikey Sherrill at a press conference calling for those demonstrations to remain peaceful.
9: I urge those protesting outside of Delaney Hall to bring the temperature down so we can focus on the detainees and their families. So comply with the lawful orders from local and state law enforcement and let advocates, faith leaders, and members of this community continue their work.
6: Those protests have been going on for days and have led to several violent confrontations. Six people were arrested Friday night after clashing with authorities. Details are emerging after a deadly bus crash in Virginia Friday, where the driver hit several cars, killing five people and injuring 40 others. Five of those hurt are still hospitalized. NTSB board member Tom Chapman.
10: On behalf of all of us at NTSB, we offer our deepest sympathies to the families and friends of those impacted by this horrible tragedy. We are truly, truly sorry for your loss.
6: A preliminary report of that accident expected within 30 days. 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
6: Part of the Democratic focus this primary season, a Senate race in Iowa. Party leaders believe this could help Dems win back the majority in the fall. Fox's Grady Trimble is in Des Moines.
34: Senator Joni Ernst, she has endorsed her, and also Hinson has the endorsement of President Trump. When it comes to the top issues for voters in Iowa, the economy and specifically farming comes up quite a bit, and in that regard, Hinson is in lockstep with President Trump. She voted for last year's tax cuts, wants to curtail government spending, and she supports the president's tariffs. On the Democratic side, there is a contentious primary to see who will take on Hinson in November. State Rep. Josh Turek and State Senator Zach Walls largely agree on economic issues, though Walls is seen as more progressive than Turek. He supports Senator Bernie Sanders' billionaire tax.
6: And Iowa will also be voting for a new governor in the fall. Ahead of next week's mayoral primaries in Los Angeles, candidates are making a final push for those votes. Fox's Matt Finn.
11: LA Mayor Karen.

0: illegal homeless camping.
1: That primary is set for Tuesday. I'm Angelo Bavaro, and this is Fox News.
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4: Tonight, clear skies, lows near 47, clouds and sun tomorrow, a little bit warmer, the high Sunday 73, partly sunny, nice day on Monday, the high at 67, partly sunny, a terrific day Tuesday, high 72. I'm Steve Williams on Rochester's News Weather and Traffic Station, News Radio WHAM 1180.
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7: Rookie AZ Fudd's first career start in the WNBA was a memorable one as she helped her Dallas Wings to a 95-87 win over the defending champion Las Vegas Aces on Thursday. 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
6: We're talking, they're stapling dogs, eyes closed. Meth addicts will just be having sex on the side of the street. There's just naked people everywhere now. And when I say people, naked zombies.
7: Well, that's a horrifying, ear-grabbing little clip there from dude running to be mayor of Los Angeles. If you're listening across the country, it's well known in the L.A. area that Spencer Pratt is a big deal and making a lot of noise. And really leaning heavily on making a point we've been trying to make for a very long time, that this homeless problem, using our finger quotes, is a drug addict problem.
5: Yeah, the distinguishing characteristic of these people's lives is not that they lack a fixed address. It's that they're hopeless, hardcore drug junkies. That's why they got no home.
7: Yeah. So this is Spencer Pratt. He was on another podcast recently talking about this stuff. Let's let him roll on.
8: What are your plans for the over 40,000 homeless in Los Angeles?
7: Yeah. I'm sorry, I wanted 75, well, Michael. I changed my mind. Perhaps you didn't hear that. 75, we're rolling on with that.
6: These aren't people that just like missed a paycheck and we need to get them help and right. Get back. This is a drug problem that needs mandatory treatment, not handing people needles and pipes and saying, oh, here's a $1 million bed. If you're a fentanyl zombie hanging upside down, you don't care about a $1 million empty bed. As mayor, I'll enforce the laws because you cannot be a crazed drug addict zombie just running amok naked on the street.
7: Yeah. It's amazing that more people haven't been able to say this out loud and get any attention in the cities that are beleaguered by this problem.
5: They're part of the machine that's making billions of dollars, quite literally billions and billions of dollars, being siphoned off the taxpayers and into the pockets of people who are involved in what we and others have called the homeless industrial complex.
7: It really is. That's exactly what it is. It's a big, giant money spigot. And if you stand up in front of a crowd and make it seem like it's the unhoused screwed by the free market, it's just too expensive to live here. And that's why we need to give them more help. That's
5: why
7: I want
5: one paycheck away from having a similar fate.
7: And that's why I want you to

0: back this or that program that will be another however many billions of dollars that will get spread out to a whole bunch of different people because somebody gets that money.
1: And I've got a great example of that when we're done with our Spencer Pratt audio.
0: And the homeless situation just magically continues to get worse. Anyway, here's more Spencer Pratt.
2: Every morning in front of Palisades Elementary that then burned down and across the street at my son's preschool at Methodist, there was a lady cleaning her private parts in front of kids at 7:45 in the morning. You call LAPD, they pull up and they go, you don't know her, because they can't enforce law. She'd go around the corner and she'd go number two in front of Joe's Barbershop. You're cleaning your private parts in front of kids and you're a normal citizen. You are going to jail. You're right. Going to be on the citizens app as a sex offender.
3: Right.
2: But the consequences for zombie people, they don't have them. It's not fair for all the normal tax paying people in Los Angeles that we have to abide by laws. And then there's a whole class is like, it's like anarchy. It's like, it's psycho.
1: It's such a good point. You're washing your genitals in front of a school. You'd be a registered sex offender after you were quickly convicted of the crime. But, well, she's a junkie, homeless person, so there's nothing we can do.
0: That is so gross.
1: It is so gross and so clearly, I was going to use the term corrosive, but it's not. It's more like a grenade than a corrosion of a society. You can't have the lawful class who will suffer the consequences for breaking the law, and then the can do anything they want class.
0: So I don't know about this. I don't know how much I want to get into it. But the first clip we played where Spencer Pratt was talking about the drug addict stapling dog's eyes shut. What is that about?
1: Well, part of that's just being completely psychotic in their stray dogs or whatever. The other part is they're testing their drugs on dogs to see if they die. And so you got all sorts of dogs dying of drug overdoses.
0: That doesn't surprise me.
1: Yeah, horrifying. You know, I remember a Family Guy had a really funny bit that I won't bother describing, but they need to change it slightly and have guys and girls, too, obviously, participating in all sorts of lawlessness and saying to the cop, it's okay, I'm homeless, so I get to do this. And the cop saying, oh, sorry to have bothered you. Just do that over and over again to make the point.
0: Well, I remember in the town that I live in, this is quite a few years ago before this had turned into, well, it was an issue for regular people, but before it turned into a splashy public issue, the street person thing. So we called the cops on some scary zombie people, I like that term, that were harassing some of the Boy Scouts around the church where they had their meetings. And the cops got there and said, there's not much we can do because they all have the name of a lawyer that they hit us with and say, hey, we know our rights and blah, blah, blah, blah. Because there's all these advocate lawyers that get in their ear and tell them you have a right to be here and they're not allowed to kick you out. This is before that ruling, the Supreme Court ruling. So yeah, maybe that's part of it. But there's plenty of other rulings out there that allow them to live their lifestyle.
1: Well, and those lawyers are either Marxists, idiots, or greed heads who are making money from NGOs probably doing this. It's an insane position. But yeah, if you've got an activist lawyer, they can, you know, in a misdemeanor charge, probably. Yeah, they can screw up the work so much the cops and prosecutors think, why bother?
0: You got an example of money being wasted, you said?
1: Indeed, yeah. Listen to this, would you please? Oop, sorry, it's updating. There it is. So this is from Los Angeles. So this NGO, non-governmental organization named Weingart, got a $30 million grant for homeless housing. And a senior citizen's home was cleared of elderly residents. The property, by the way, had been listed on the market for $11.2 million, but it was sold to Weingart for $27 million.
0: That's nice. So you get nearly three times as much as it was their asking price. That's a good realtor.
1: Exactly. City pays the NGO extremely high rates, $400,000 per bed per year for homeless housing on this property. The building sits empty. The NGO has no obligation to put a homeless person in a bed, so they can bill for every room at $400,000 per year with no one in them. And it doesn't stop there. Taxpayers also cover the purchase, operations, upkeep, and problems, even if the facility sits empty. The Weingart NGO operates around 10 similar housing facilities. And this commentator says, we need a prison sentence for every Democrat involved in these deals and every NGO executive. Spencer Pratt says he'll hand them over to the IRS and DOJ for investigation and prosecution. And they say, I saved him some time, looked up who handed the money out. And it's the mayor, Karen Bass, former mayor Eric Garcetti. A key member on the Housing and Homelessness Committee is Nithya Raman, who has been involved in oversight and funding decisions and is also running for mayor. And the L.A. County Board of Supervisors, they wrote those checks.
0: That is so depressing.
1: Oh, yeah.
0: That is highly, highly depressing.
1: You've got to learn to look at society through the eyes of government officials who see everything that's notable as an excuse to take more taxpayer dollars and give them to their cronies. Everything. If there are three car wrecks in a row at an intersection, you think, holy crap, we need another sign, or I don't know, give out some tickets or have a cop there. A politician thinks, okay, how do we use this?
0: First, I'll commission a study, and we'll claim that it'll cost $250,000 or $5 million or whatever to
1: make
0: do
1: sure
0: a study.
1: My brother-in-law gets that contract.
0: Right. And, you know, I think it starts there.
1: Oh, yeah, that sort of thing.
0: Here's a little more of Spencer Pratt. This will make a good point for you. He's doing an interview with ABC 7 in Los Angeles.
3: So you're going to move these 40,000 people somewhere, and you're going to have this facility up in, you said, how long?
2: Here's what you got to realize.
3: 90 days?
2: Let me explain something. These 40,000 people, 60% of them, City Watch just announced this week, are not from Los Angeles. They're not from California. These people have been bussed in by scam rehabs, scam NGOs, scam homeless nonprofits. Yeah. These people, when I unplug them and say, we're not taking our tax money anymore, they're all going to Seattle where the mayor will welcome them. These are products to a lot of people. So the people that want to keep doing drugs and live on the sidewalk, there, a lot of these people are going to leave. The other ones, there's a lot of criminals. There's people that are getting naked in front of kids. They're going to jail. The people that are torturing animals, they're going to jail. So not everyone goes in the same box. So we have the money, we have the resources, and we have the facility.
0: And he's been making the argument at every turn, where are they going to go? They're probably going to go to Seattle because they give out so much stuff. I've got that situation around where I live. And you might know correspondent Jesse, who contacts the show now and then. He was homeless for a long time, and he works with cops and various organizations in like being a go-between between the homeless and the city, because he can talk to the homeless crowd, because he was one. He was a drug addict homeless person. He knows how to work. But he was talking about how, you know, this city has so many programs and so much stuff. It's a magnet, of course, for that crowd, whereas that city 10 miles over doesn't have near as many because they don't have near as much stuff. When you have these programs, you get people coming from all over the place to do their drug addict lifestyle where you live, because it makes it more comfortable to hang out and be a drug addict.
1: Yeah, I remember it was probably a decade ago, I'm guessing, that I got into a bitter argument with some folks in running these programs and running the government in San Francisco. They angrily denied that these programs were attracting people to, you know, enjoy the warm milk of the government teat. And they swore it wasn't true. And every study now makes it utterly clear that, yeah, people go wherever the benefits are, where the living is easiest, where there's no law enforcement, where they give you tents, blah, blah, blah. That's why Seattle is teeming with people like that. Likewise, Portland and some other West Coast cities. And what does it tell you, friends? If it was self-evident that places like Jack is describing are magnets for people to come to them, but the city officials are angrily denying that's true, when it's self-evident, you just ask these people, they'll tell you. What does that tell you? It's not an innocent mistake. But if it is an innocent mistake, it's the sort of mistake people make when they are so completely devoted to their wackadoodle ideology, they can't see any evidence that contradicts what they think.
0: There's a lot of people like that. I know personally people like that they think, I want to live in the town that helps these people and not screws them, like some of these other towns who won't help the, you know, the less fortunate. So they think it's, you know, helping as opposed to hurting.
4: Helping someone die of the giant state.
1: That's right, Dr. Krauthammer. Helping somebody die of a drug overdose, whether today, next week, or next year, is not compassion.
0: Well, and once again, you're the compassionate one. Worry about them. I'm worried about the law-abiding taxpayer. How about that? How about the guy who wants to go to the park with his kids? How about them?
1: Right. And the well-meaning people you're describing, they only care about their own egos. That's what all this is about, is showing how enlightened they are and how kind and compassionate to others. It's a giant ego, J.O. Oh, makes me insane.
0: If it comes down to it, I don't want you to die on the street. But if you're going to die on the street anyway, which you probably are, do it in a different town. That's where I am.
1: Yeah, I want to live in a pleasant place. Says every human being who's ever lived on Earth.
0: Anyway, oh, there it is up... Fox is big on the Spencer Pratt rap about the homeless people and calling them zombies and everything. Like, God, until we start talking about it as a drug problem and not a housing problem, there is no fixing it. Of course, as you've made the point many, many times, they don't want to fix it. It's a big money spigot.
4: Yeah.
1: Getting back to the primary marker or you know, notable fact about their lives is not their lack of an address, it's their drug addiction. I have a good friend who is bravely trying to get past his latest round of cancer treatments. And it's like me describing him as a tired person. Yeah, he's very tired. And we've got to address his tiredness somehow. No, he's got cancer is the problem. The cancer is causing his fatigue. He doesn't have chronic fatigue syndrome. He has cancer. These people don't have no fixed address. They're junkies. But again, it's not ignorance. Well, it is on the part of the voters who allow this stuff to happen. That's ignorance and egotism. But the activist class and the politicians, they know precisely what they're doing. It's a scam. Wake up!
0: Wake up!
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1: 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It's called Armstrong and Getty On Demand.
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12: This New York Times headline caught my attention over the weekend. Is the secret to men's longevity a great butt? Famous and powerful men have discovered that the key to a long, healthy life may be rock-solid glutes. I like this first paragraph because it left me mystified. Daniel Rice is a personal trainer in Los Angeles, a job that gives him a front row seat to the physique coveted by today's American man. Rice recalls the washboard abs craze of the 90s, the athletic build of the early 2000s, and the 2010s quest for tiny waists and huge biceps. I was completely unaware of these trends, and I'm not sure how they're that much different from each other or anything. Okay, if you say so.
13: You missed the obsession with six-pack abs?
12: But did that go away? Do you have sense that it went away and changed into tiny waists and huge biceps? I don't. I think it's just all made up. Yeah. Anyway, now all guys want thick thighs and bigger butts. It's become a glute-dominant culture. I will say this, as a guy who goes to the gym nearly every day, in the best shape of my life physically, mentally not so much, but physically, it's amazing to me, and I've been wondering this for quite a while. All the guys that are doing squats and stuff like that, I'm thinking, really, that's interesting that you're all so focused on that part of your body.
13: Well, I remember a few years ago, the joke was quit skipping leg day.
12: Right,
13: you
12: maybe
13: see all
12: that's
13: these guys
12: it.
13: With giant upper bodies and the tiny waists mentioned, blah, blah, blah.
12: Maybe that is, but this article that came out over the weekend is how important the biggest muscle you've got in your body, which is your gluteus maximus, is to health all the way around, and balance, and not making other muscles overwork to compensate for your weak glutes and everything like that. So many even knee, back, and all kinds of different problems come from you letting your butt muscle, amnesia of the butt muscles,
13: yes,
12: get weaker, and then all these other muscles have to overcompensate, and it has a lot to do with balance, which, as we all know, when you get actually like old, balance becomes a big problem.
13: I have suffered from this very thing. I can attest to the truth of this.
12: Strong glutes help manage and even reduce lower back pain and all kinds of other different things. I saw this quote from I tell my clients, as long as you can climb flights of stairs, you can have sex. Well, that's an interesting thing to know.
13: Especially if she's upstairs.
12: So if I can't get up there.
13: Hang on. I'm coming. Hang on.
12: Don't go to sleep. I'm almost there. Five more steps.
13: I just got to rest. I got to rest for a minute.
12: Called gluteal amnesia, it's a condition that occurs when the glutes forget their primary function because they aren't getting used after too much activity and go numb or even feel sore. Gluteal amnesia. And so it's talking about how you need to walk and do all the things that you did most of your life. But then at some point, maybe you just started sitting all the time. You sit in your car, you get to work, you sit, then you walk out to your car, sit in it, drive home, and then sit some more. Then you get gluteal amnesia.
13: You don't want it.
12: No, you don't want it. And the overall point being, oh, and it's interesting, the metabolism, increasing glute strength improves how the body handles glucose, how it uses energy, how it maintains muscle over time for your whole body. It's really interesting. Wow. So they're making this argument that it's really a key predictor of your overall health and longevity if you got a what they call a hockey butt.
13: I'm going to chat GPT a hockey butt. That's interesting. Is that the way pants, hockey pants fit?
12: I don't know.
13: I got to chat GPT the five best glute exercises and get to work this commercial break.
12: All the dudes are doing them at the gym. I'll tell you that. The squat rack is always being used.
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14: Tonight, clear skies, lows near 47, clouds and sun tomorrow, a little bit warmer, the high Sunday 73, partly sunny, nice day on Monday, the high at 67, partly sunny, a terrific day Tuesday, high 72. I'm Steve Williams on Rochester's News Weather and Traffic Station, News Radio Wham 1180.
15: NBC News Radio, I'm Rob Bartier. President Trump is planning to host a political rally to celebrate America's 250th anniversary. Trump announced the move today after several artists pulled out of the upcoming Great American State Fair on the National Mall. In a Truth Social post, Trump wrote that he will take the place of the highly paid third-rate artists and give a major speech. President Trump added that he's also looking into the possibility of doing an America Is Back rally in D.C. at the same time and same location. Anti-ICE protesters are facing off with police again this weekend outside the Delaney Hall Federal Detention Center in New Jersey. Protesters have clashed with officers all week near the facility in Newark. Legendary music mogul Clive Davis was hospitalized in New York City this week. A rep for Davis told TMZ he was suffering from an upper respiratory infection and was admitted to the hospital as a precaution. The spokesman also said the 94-year-old is expected to be released soon. Rob Martier, NBC News Radio.
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5: So I just heard something that makes me hate the modern world even more than I realized I did. And we have several stories on that, well, kind of sort of a topic. But I found out it's a friend of a friend. Got a six-year-old son, 6 years old, plays baseball. That's way too young to play baseball. It's too hard a game. Play catch with your kid until they're at least eight or probably nine. Have them hit in the driveway over and over again. Reps, not standing on a field in a cute little uniform, bored to tears so he can pose for pictures that the women like.
6: And you're saying this as a baseball player and coach, not just...
5: And the son of a professional and college baseball player and blah, blah, blah. Yes. Yeah. The game is too hard. You're wasting the kid's time. Anyway, I'm in the minority, which does not bother me in the least. So this kid's 6 years old. He's a good little ball player. They have an all-star team right there. What the F does that even mean at age six?
6: Oh, my God.
5: And they agreed, yeah, okay, if you want to be on this whatever the F thing this is, yeah, okay. Two-hour practices 4 days a week.
6: Oh, my God, as a six-year-old.
5: I give up.
6: That's crazy.
5: I give up.
6: That's
5: what do you want him to have Tommy John surgery as an 11-year-old?
6: Or just
5: what are you people thinking?
6: Or just time? I mean, you only get so many summers as a kid.
5: Oh my God!
6: Oh, that's horrible.
5: I know it's horror. It's child abuse. Moving along, how did climate science get so screwed up?
6: I maybe read the same article as you last night, and I was laying there in bed, and I thought, how has it not become just a common thing to refer to it as the climate hoax?
5: The great climate hoax,
6: or the great climate fraud that we all lived through. Isn't there enough out now to call it that?
5: Oh yeah, completely.
6: Al Gore says, "What did Al Gore say?"
7: Bullshit.
5: Oh, it's Pete Crow Armstrong like. Anyway, it's this analysis was written by a fellow with the musical name of Cuico Toro, but it's super, super
6: interesting. Ladies and gentlemen, Cuico Toro. Dances
5: right,
6: around.
5: World like. Music and all with two drummers and whatever. Yeah. Anyway, so what he's writing about, he mentions that UN scientists finally announced last month what climate researchers have known for years, that the most extreme climate change pathway that they've been threatening us with, the whole Greta Thunberg horror cult thing, is utterly implausible. And it really shouldn't be part of the debate at all.
8: How dare you?
5: It was based on something known as RCP 8.5 to folks who are really into this, the Representative Concentration Pathway 8.5, which was a particular study by like serious climate scientists for this reason. He explains that if you are designing a highway bridge and you need to figure out where your structure's weak points are, what it would take to cause it to break. You don't have computer studies on what would happen if, I don't know, there were a few more trucks than usual because there's too much statistical noise. You wouldn't find the weak points that you're looking for. What you'd do is whip up a computer simulation and ask what would happen if 250 fully loaded M1 Abrams battle tanks drove onto the bridge at the same time. I mean, unbelievable stresses that your bridge would never face, but that'll show you where the weaker points are and what you might bolster up to deal with normal stuff. So you like super catastrophize a computer model to get it to show you what might happen if. Well, climate, like legit climate scientists were doing this same thing. I think it was 15 years ago or so.
6: You've stolen our childhood, Joe.
7: You have stolen my dreams and my childhood with your empty words.
5: That's what I do. If you knew me, you'd know that's kind of my act.
7: This dream is stealing. All wrong.
5: Dream stealing and childhood crushing. That's what I'm known for, baby. Anyway, so what these climate scientists did was, all right, what would happen if, like, the most extreme crazy scenario were to unfold, and the 8.5 has to do with 8.5 watts per square meter of added solar energy. So it was like an extreme scenario. What would that cause? What would the stress points be? Blah, blah, blah. In the same way that the bridge engineer does this. Well, the problem is all of the activists and greed heads took hold of this study and used it as a premise for not the 250 fully loaded Abrams tank scenario, extreme crazy scenario. They took it as a prediction. And ran with it like crazy. And it dominated that, what's its 8.5 thing, dominated all the discussion for years and years and years. And the original scientists are like, wait, no, this isn't going to happen. It couldn't happen. We're just trying to do math over here. But nobody wanted to hear it.
6: How many, does anybody have a total on how many trillions? It's got to be trillions.
5: Could be, sure.
6: Of dollars that were spent by the world to try to combat this fanciful prediction.
5: So, right. And I told
6: including countries like Britain completely destroying their economy, which they may never recover from.
5: Oh, yeah. Just a suicide based on bad data. And, you know, I was talking about name checking a few people and activists who'd embrace this stuff. That 8.5 thingy has been the default setting for 30,000 climate science papers since 2018 alone. It was from this kind of research, Mr. Toro writes, that we get lurid papers like Future of the Human Climate Niche, where respectable Dutch climate scientists claim that one in three human beings live in regions that will be unlivable in the next 50 years. It was this kind of research that gave rise to countless breathless headlines about how outdoor labor was about to become impossible across much of the tropical world. Alarmist documentaries claiming the ocean was about to end up without any fish, or we'll all drown in it, or whatever. And he name checks a bunch more bestsellers and documentaries and stuff like that.
6: That's crazy. Since 2018, because Al Gore's Inconvenient Truth, the movie, came out in 2006.
5: Yeah.
6: 20 years ago.
5: Right. And so these people said, wow, climate change. Let's look at the most extreme scenario possible. Well, I think we've explained it to you. So this is another great observation of the modern world. I'm going to skip over so many South Korean soldiers get plastic surgery on leave.
6: What?
5: That they have to permit them not to, like, do their jobs for an extended period after they come back.
6: What are they mostly getting done?
5: Nose jobs and just facelifts and ear tucks and just, I want to be sexier plastic surgery. These are,
6: wow.
5: South Korea is so weird.
6: Even though they aren't dating, marrying, or having kids.
5: Right. It's all Instagram, you know, motivated. You got to look sharp on, you got to look gorgeous online. I saw an ad for Instagram the other day. I was trying to get people, I don't know, sign up or be on more and stuff like that. And it was clear. Every single bit of it was, I am an attractive to okay attractive woman or girl, and I want everybody to see how attractive I am. That, like, is the entire engine behind it. And dip-ass guys who want to have, get a job, find a woman, get off Instagram, you idiots. All right, so here's the story I wanted to bring you. This is a person by the name of John Shoshet, or something like that.
6: Ask for him by name
5: on the air. Yeah. So he was on a neighborhood board in New York City, and he came across this this project to replace a bunch of water fountains in Riverside Park. If you know New York, you know it. If you don't, you don't. But it was going to cost $375,000 to replace one broken and one outdated water fountain. And he's like, well, wait a minute. How is it costing the price of a four-bedroom house in suburban Kansas City to replace a couple of water fountains. And he says, I've spent enough time in and around the public sector to understand how he got there. He worked, blah, blah, blah. So he dug into it, and each rule governing the Riverside Park drinking fountain project had its own logic. The backflow prevention systems protect the public water supply and are mandated by the Department of Environmental Protection. The dual bowl of fountains, one bowl up high, one lower, satisfy ADA requirements. Under current park directives, water lines as old as the existing 90-year-old ones have to be replaced when any new work is done. Because parks chose to rebuild the fountain at its existing location, and there are no records showing where the old water line ran, a new trench has to be cut. A tree root survey is required because digging that trench risks damaging root systems that took decades to grow. The competitive bidding and procurement procedures were put in place to prevent corruption. The park's project manager presenting the slides was professional and thorough. Each box was checked, and the outcome was $250,000 for two drinking fountains.
6: Wow.
5: But it's actually worse than that. The community, through the city's participatory budgeting process, had allocated the $375,000 for five modern hydration stations with bottle-filling capability spread throughout the park. Now, that's still a lot of money. But you got five complete water fountain, bottle filler, handicap, what's it, $375 here in New York. All right. But the plan that emerged from the Parks Department had been whittled down to replacing two existing fountains with code-compliant versions of what had been there for decades. No new locations, no bottle fillers, five hydration stations became two ordinary fountains, and the replacement fountains won't even be installed until 2027, blah, blah, blah. And he makes the point that what went wrong with this is what went wrong with virtually everything else. This is why we can't build anything.
6: Yeah, and an advantage China actually has over us.
5: Yeah. Yeah, so true.
6: Not getting bogged down in crap like that to accomplish anything that everybody wants.
5: And he says the villain isn't a person, a party, or a conspiracy. It's a system built over decades by people making a series of individually rational decisions that add up to something no one designed and no one would build on purpose. I'm going to call that system the machine. Yeah. And he goes on for paragraphs about it.
6: Understudied and underappreciated bureaucracy.
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23: Hey, you're about to get paid. You better open your mouth.
24: Ask him to open his mouth and start chewing, and
25: he's still trying to swallow.
6: I wish I'd see the video of that. So that's a guy arrested after swallowing $770,000 worth of diamonds. So.
15: Ooh.
6: It sounds like they nab him. He puts him in his mouth. The cops are yelling at him to open his mouth. You're going to get tased. Open your mouth. You're going to get tased. And then apparently he swallowed him. Is that what happened, Michael? Yeah. Have you seen the video?
26: I haven't seen the video.
5: Yes, indeed. I've got this story from thesmokinggun.com, charmingly entitled The Man Who Pooped Tiffany Diamonds. So they're about to try him.
6: So is that how they get him out of you? They just wait? They just lock you in a cell and wait? They just feed you Papa John's pizza and wait?
5: Methods differ region to region. But so he was yanked out of his vehicle. He threw the diamonds in his mouth, swallowed them, and subsequently asked cops, am I going to be charged with what's in my stomach? Later, he mused, I probably should have thrown him out the window. Yeah, probably so. Prison scan revealed a Gilder's stomach contained foreign objects. About 2 weeks after police guard at a Florida hospital, he passed the stolen Tiffany merchandise. 2 weeks?
6: Is that how long it takes for something to pass through you?
5: Oddly. As if this isn't odd enough. Oddly, his excrement also contained two other earrings, which were not part of the Tiffany haul. And what? Nobody's quite sure how
6: Wait a second.
5: Right.
6: Well, is he saying, look, I stole those diamonds and swallowed them. I have no idea where those earrings came from. This is weird.
5: You planted those.
6: Wow. Aren't those big hoops, are they? That'd be uncomfortable.
5: Recalling that he's been offered a negotiated plea deal, blah, blah, blah.
6: Well, we're all wondering how big a bulk of diamonds are we talking about? Because if you had really high quality diamonds, you wouldn't need very many to be $770,000 worth, probably.
5: I see three. Here's
6: I want to defecate.
5: A doctor holding his blue glove handout showing three large diamonds. I mean, they are, if it's 770
6: grand. Make the noise that you would make if you had to pass those to give us an idea of how big they are.
26: Now, don't do that.
5: You know, I would dearly like to, but my better judgment says not to.
6: Is it or a, oh my God!
5: Help me! I don't know, but I'm not good at diamonds. I'm not very blingy, but I would guess these are multiple carats, like 3-carat earrings. I mean, big old earring. They're like NBA star earrings.
6: Mm.
5: And
6: that's a good plan he came up with, though.
5: Well, he was under pressure. He didn't expect to be pulled over.
6: Swallowed them in front of the cops, and then you know what they'll do? They'll let me go. I'll be able to poop them out. Then I will turn them into cash very easily, of course, and I'll live a life of Riley.
5: Well, right. And then was he taunting the cops when he said, am I going to be charged with what's in my stomach? Yeah, dude.
6: Open your mouth or we're going to tase you. They should have just tased him.
5: Oh, so good news. Good news. I was shopping for like a $450-500 million yacht.
6: Mm.
5: And at one point I thought, you know, I could just buy a $300 million lot. And Judy said, Joe, you'll regret it. Buy quality. Good news. Jeff Bezos is selling his $500 million mega yacht Koru.
6: How long did he have it? A year?
5: No, he bought it, I can't remember when they said, a few years ago. The support ship that goes along with it? What's a support ship? The support ship is $75 million.
0: Wow.
5: Yeah, no kidding. It costs $30 million per year to operate the two ships together, which is something else.
6: Why is he selling it?
5: I don't know.
6: His wife got tired of it. I think she makes all the decisions.
5: The boat was so big it was denied a mooring in Monaco. It was just too big.
6: Oh, anyway, we're going on the yacht again. I'm so tired of it. It's so 2022.
5: Anyway, so this article includes a shot of Bezos with his new wife, Lauren Sanchez, with her fake bubs, which is fine. But
6: why'd you mention them then?
5: Because it's the premise of what I'm talking about. Wait a minute. And her obviously carved up face and her lips so large a toddler could sleep on them. She looks utterly, utterly unnatural.
6: She does.
5: I come to this story. It's a guest essay in the New York Times. Rich people didn't look like this before. Amy O'Dell, who's written a bunch of books, but she says it's so hard now to differentiate yourself from the poor people as a rich person because you can get a Hermes bag or however you pronounce that or whatever super designer bag or a knockoff or a factory second or whatever.
6: Yeah.
5: You got all sorts of people are traveling to exotic locations. The new symbol of I'm so rich, I can do anything is you get your face carved up.
6: Wow.
5: You have rich person face.
6: Wow. As a guy who's been to Rodeo Drive quite a few times in the last 5 years, that rings true. The super rich people whose ridiculous car pulls up and they get out, they all are carved up. But there's just too many people with fancy cars and fancy handbags and travel in the world, like you said. So,
5: right.
6: How do you signal that I'm
5: the super rich?
6: How do I make it obvious when I walk into a room that I'm part of the super rich? I look ridiculous.
5: There are procedures that cost $150,000, $300,000. Plastic surgeons in Washington, for instance, are navigating a surge in requests for Mar-a-Lago face.
6: This actually makes sense to me. Many of these stories don't make sense to me and I think are made up. This one is true.
5: Yeah, they go into detail.
6: You can't get a fake handbag that looks just like mine. This, my face is all carved up and you know it. And which shows that I have money.
1: Jack Armstrong and Joe Getty.
6: We've decided to call this the best weekend talk show in America. And if you like it, download Armstrong and Getty on demand.
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13: In Minneapolis, so she wants anti-ICE protesters outside the immigration center to dial it down.
14: I urge those protesting outside of Delaney Hall to bring the temperature down, so we can focus on the detainees and their families. So comply with the lawful orders from local and state law enforcement and let advocates, faith leaders, and members of this community continue their work.
13: And that's why the state stepped in and set up protected zones for protesters. Fox's Steve Harrigan is there with more from outside the detention center.
17: Some of the Proud Boys arrived here on this smaller pro-ICE demonstration separated by metal barricades. You've got a larger anti-ICE demonstration. The two sides pretty much screaming, yelling, swearing at each other. Overnight, we saw an attempt by the state police to establish a safe zone for protesters to give them an area to protest peacefully. That simply did not work, as police marching in with shields to try and clear the road, some police on horseback as well, eventually launching pepper spray after they were attacked.
13: Still no word from President Trump over whether he accepted the framework for a deal with Iran. Republican Congressman Russell Fry reacts to the president's red line that Iran can never have a nuclear weapon, and he tells Fox News.
19: I think the red line collectively of both parties for historically for a long time is that Iran can never be allowed to have a nuclear weapon. How that phase out looks, I think, ultimately rests with the president.
13: Meantime, President Trump is fuming about a court ruling that blocked his renovation plans for the Kennedy Center in Washington. He posted online that the judge is a radical left Democrat, and he called the judge's wife an anti-Trump hater. 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
13: A fatal bus crash in Virginia yesterday when a bus hit several cars. And NTSB board member Tom Chapman told reporters this afternoon that as a matter of course, they will look into the driver's actions for 72 hours prior to the crash.
36: Both in terms of physical evidence at the site and also potentially electronic evidence from onboard equipment that might be able to tell us what the vehicle was doing at the time. We don't know that yet. It seems fairly clear that if there was any braking, there wasn't much.
13: That crash killed five people, injured more than 40, some critically. The search continues for Lynette Hooker. She went missing in April in the Bahamas while on a boat with her husband, Brian, though new information shows discrepancies in his story. Fox's Dana Marie McNichol is in the Bahamas with the latest.
37: So back in April, Brian told police that he rowed all night because his wife fell overboard on their small dinghy in rough conditions around 7:15 p.m. He told authorities she had the key to the dinghy and the engine shut off. Local sailors tell me that they've always questioned the validity of his movements based on the wind directions and conditions that night. But now investigators are using GPS data from his phone to pinpoint where to send U.S. Coast Guards and that dive team. U.S. officials close to the investigation say the area is a 25-foot deep water in the Sea of Abaco. Authorities are also working to extract information from an infrared camera on their sailboat that could contain additional clues.
13: And a manhunt is underway in Virginia for a man who allegedly shot two sheriff's deputies, killing one. Investigators say 42-year-old Michael Puckett ambushed the deputies at a home in Carroll County.

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7: I'm Joel DeMonico. That's Ruth Rowe Campbell. And this is the truth from Ruth Radio Hour. Hello, Miss Ruth.
8: Thank you, Joe.
7: We have a great show lined up for you today. By the way, we do have to continue to remind you that thetruthfromruth.com is the brand new online home of this radio program and all of the information that Miss Ruth has been putting out into your little brains over the last few years. It has all been consolidated and warehoused right in one place. So head over to thetruthfromruth.com in case you've missed an episode or wanted to listen to one back. And I would encourage you, if you missed last month's, is where we're going to pick up. This is actually the second part of what we started last month, and we were spending our time, Ms. Ruth, talking about the spring market. So why don't we refresh people's memory, shall we, about where the spring market is moving, and actually just give us again a reminder of the context of what spring has meant or has come to mean in the real estate world.
8: Well, the spring market is moving. We know that, Joe.
7: Mm-hmm.
8: Okay.
7: I see it in my neighborhood. Yeah, I got two houses on my block on the market.
8: Oh, my gosh.
7: Mm-hmm.
8: But not everyone should be moving.
7: Okay.
8: Because selling is a strategy. And it's more important to understand how the market will respond rather than just guessing. The smart sellers right now are preparing to offer their homes on the market. They are preparing a strategy to maximize their value and reduce their costs.
7: What does Ms. Ruth tell us? She says, before you list, before you price, before you make a move, see if it even makes sense.
8: Correct.
7: If you are up against it, yes, you may need to act faster than you would like to. But if you're a planner and you have a strategy, maybe it's time to start now to look into 6 months from now, or maybe even a year from now. You need to talk to the right professionals, and we're going to have another guest coming in to help us with that conversation later on in the show, to know that it's not just sticking the sign in your front lawn and that's it, and you're taking advantage of spring because it's spring. It's time to start your planning process.
8: Strategize.
7: But we're going to flip the script. Miss Ruth is a seller's agent. You know that. That's what she does at diggingfordeals.com. She helps maximize return for her sellers, regardless of what that is, whether it's property, business, equipment, collectibles, whatever that happens to be. We're going to flip the script on to buyers, Miss Ruth. Why are we talking to buyers today?
8: Because they're so important. I mean, you need a buyer if you're a seller.
7: This is true. This is true. Yes, you do. You,
8: we're talking peas and carrots here.
7: Okay. But I, one of the things we want to start off with here is that if you're a buyer right now in the real estate world, it's not an easy place for you to be in, is it?
8: It's never been an easy place
7: to be. That's a good perspective. And you've been in this business for about four decades or so. So you have seen that it has never been easy for somebody to just walk in, write a check, and get keys to a house.
8: No, it's not easy. And it wasn't easy decades ago.
7: Mm-hmm.
8: It was not easy when people were earning $200 a week. Buying a home was a stretch. Okay, now they're earning $1,200 a week. Buying a home is a stretch. Same thing.
7: It never changed.
8: Never changes.
7: It's just your perspective on it.
8: It's your priorities.
7: So really, it's still making people line up with what are their goals? What do they want to do?
8: What are their goals?
7: Yeah, and that's an important place to be in when it comes to deciding when you're getting into this process as a buyer. You do. It's not just, I got to have a house. You've got to have some goals in mind. What do you want to remind people of when they're starting this process of getting into the game of being a buyer?
8: Well, decades ago, we had goals, homeownership goals, of security. I think that was the reason why I bought my first home.
7: Mm-hmm.
8: I never wanted to leave.
7: Right.
8: I did not want anyone telling me that I had to leave my house. So,
7: okay.
8: Security,
7: mm-hmm.
8: family.

0: You want to be near family, you know, that whole child care thing.
1: Yeah.
0: Nice to have. And also make being a homeowner, you accumulate wealth. We'll get into that in a few sentences here, a few more. But young people want freedom, self-expression, and influence. And I'm here to say it's perfectly okay to want those things. And you can own a home. But there's sacrifices to be made.
1: Okay, we'll circle back around to that. You mentioned wealth, and we've talked about this before, but I want to come back to that. It was a statistic that you brought in, I think it's from the Federal Reserve. If you could explain the difference between the wealth levels when you compare renters to buyers.
0: Long-term homeowners versus long-term renters. What is the median net worth of homeowners? Is it twice, double? Is it 10 times as much as a renter? How about 38 times as much? 38 times. If you are a long-term homeowner, your median net worth, according to the Federal Reserve Survey of Consumer Finance, is 38 times that of a renter.
1: But we need to remind you that you don't just get 38 times the value. There's work that is done, and there's sacrifices to be made.
0: There are.
1: And that's really where the balance comes in. I think that's what it does come down to. If you want one thing, it doesn't come without a price tag.
0: Absolutely. That's where small decisions start to matter more than just big dreams.
1: And when it comes to being able to make those small decisions, well, I guess the question becomes is where do you start making those decisions? I believe it can start really with a conversation. It goes back to where we started here before we take our first break. You do have to have a plan. This isn't as simple as when you walk into a store to say, you know what, I think I need an outfit for this XYZ events or that I'm going to, and you look through and you find something that fits and you take it to the counter and you walk away. I'm wondering if there is maybe a perception that that is what the property game can be like. I've toured an open house. I like this open house. I want to buy this open house. You know, I want to buy this house, please. And that's not as simple as it should be to make sure that you're making good decisions for yourself on a purchase that will impact you for many decades going forward.
0: Correct. That is correct. And a good buyer's agent, first of all, you want to have a buyer's agent. They can definitely bring you through the mechanics of a purchase. But these are internal goals that we have to look at in life. What is important to you? Is it freedom or is it security? Is it family or expression, personal expression? These are okay goals. Everyone has different goals. And you can achieve both of them at the same time. You can live comfortably and you can acquire wealth, which is what this is about. But if you want to own a home, there is going to be sacrifices to be made. What happens when the water heater goes? Okay?
1: Yeah. Those of us who are homeowners, we know.
0: There's no landlord.
1: We're nodding our heads going, we know exactly what happens when the water heater
0: goes. So you want to make smart decisions.
1: You want to talk with someone who is part of your trusted team. Ms. Ruth, as a seller's agent, would be happy to direct you to some resources. You can go to digginfordeals.com or thetruthfromruth.com. And at both places, you will be able to find Roe Realty Auctions and Appraisals. And Ms. Ruth would be happy to share some information and resources with you to be able to steer you in the right direction. If you are thinking of getting into the buyer's side, you have some homework to do. The homework and preparation is not just for sellers. It is for buyers as well. And have you ever heard of the burnt toast theory? Well, I have it. Ms. Ruth is going to explain that to us next and how it factors into the mindset and method of getting into the buyer's game for real estate. 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
1: 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I'm Joel DeMonico with Ruth Rowe Campbell from Rowe Realty Auctions and Appraisals at DigginForDeals.com and TheTruthFromRuth.com. I'm going to have you go check that out because that is where all of the Truth from Ruth Radio Hours go to live after you hear them here. So in case you want to listen to one again or you want to share it with somebody, because that's a good idea. Somebody who may, you know, you got a friend or a family member who's been talking about these things, you might want to just direct them over there and say, go listen to episode 2. Go listen to episode 5 because it might actually be beneficial. Well, everything lives over there. You can also follow Miss Ruth on the socials too, and you get a lot more information, and you'll get links, and you'll be able to share that all over your pages as well. 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We are talking to buyers this week. We don't normally do that on this show. We normally talk to sellers. But Ms. Ruth is happy to impart some knowledge to help buyers in the process in the spring real estate market. Sometimes it gets flooded with people who don't have a plan or don't have a good plan and maybe understand exactly what they're getting themselves into when they go out there and start attending open houses or, you know, looking around at different properties. We want to talk about something called the burnt toast theory. I've never heard this before. So if you would mind.
0: You've never heard of the burnt toast theory?
1: All right. Please, okay. Please do not shame me publicly. So please explain what you mean by this.
0: Well, you know, life is full of burnt toast.
1: I don't mind a piece of burnt toast.
0: Well, you are the only one in the world who likes burnt toast when it comes out of the toaster.
1: Okay. All right, fine.
0: But what that means is that obviously toast burns. We cannot control everything in life. But what we can control is our response to everything in life. Obviously.
1: Sure.
0: So, you know, we're going to even share. There's a practical shift here where wealth actually happens, because you have to control both good and bad outcomes with composure in life. That's how smart buying decisions get made.
1: It's not always going to break your way, but the only thing, there are things you can't control. The only thing you can is, as Ms. Rosette, is how you react to it and what your toolkit is. And right. And getting into, you know, when we're talking to buyers in this episode of The Truth from Ruth, how much you spend matters more than how much you earn.
0: How much you spend matters more than obviously what you earn. Just let me digress for a moment, Joe, because I spoke to a buyer. Mm-hmm. I speak to buyers all the time.
1: You will take those calls.
0: I actually love buyers. They call me. And I spoke to a buyer, young adult, wonderful young adult, and a family. He shared with me that he bought the home of his dreams.
1: Okay.
0: And I said, praise the Lord. Wonderful. I'm so happy for you. Bad news is, took him 3 years to buy the house of his dreams.
1: How so?
0: He was looking in a certain market.
1: Okay.
0: They wanted a certain quality house, higher quality than average. So he had certain parameters. And there were multiple kick in the butt offers that he made that fell apart. But the ending of the conversation was that the house that he ended up buying, he was so happy with. The outcome was fantastic. What he bought after 3 years of looking was exactly what they wanted.
1: Sometimes it does pay to play the long game, I suppose. It's not just, I got to get the first thing that I find, because who knows if I'm going to wind up seeing anything down the road that's going to make any sense.
0: It's in today's market, the buyers have to be smart. They have to strategize. They have to take bad outcomes with the good outcomes. It's a role in life, and they're going to learn how to be smart buyers,
1: mm-hmm.
0: thrifty buyers, good solid buyers. It's a process. And when they do that, there's going to be, it's not how much you spend, it's how much you earn. They're going to live below their means, not above your means, below their means. You know those credit card things? They're going to pay yourself first, means savings, avoid toxic debt, and pay your bills on time.
1: Four simple principles. They look so simple. There's not even that many words there. This might be a dozen words there, but that is truly the foundation that it takes to make sure that you have something solid to build your long-term plans upon. If you have that toolkit and you've done the work, even if it's just been incremental, you don't even notice how much you've done. You have built something that you can now go forward to and say, well, yes, I want that house of my dreams, and I don't care how long it takes me to get there, because I'm going to wait.
0: And I'm going to
1: play it out.
0: I'm going to learn
1: exactly
0: what it takes in order to achieve home ownership and achieve that freedom and self-expression that you long for. Okay. Now, this is a perfect opportunity for Ruth to tell the farmer and the horse story.
1: Oh, of course. Of course. We are in Walworth, after all. So please tell the farmer and the horse story.
0: We are in West Walworth.
1: West Walworth.
0: Please don't get Walworth mixed up with
1: West Walworth. The fashionable end of Walworth.
0: The fashionable, yes. Okay. Here's the farmer and the horse story. Right. And this tells you exactly what the burnt toast theory is all about, neighbors and friends. The farmer's horse runs away. Neighbor says, terrible luck. Farmer says, maybe, maybe not. Horse returns, bringing more horses. Neighbor says, great luck. Farmer says, maybe, maybe not. Son falls and breaks his leg. Neighbor says, terrible. Farmer says, maybe, maybe not. Soon after, war breaks out and the young men are taken off to war. But farmer's son is spared. How do you like that, Joe? So what looks like a win today can cost you tomorrow. And what feels like a setback
1: might protect you.
0: Amen.
1: And maybe waiting 3 years for the house of your dreams is not such a bad thing.
0: That's a true after story. All.
1: So you can chase the quick instant gratification. You can overpay for something that you don't necessarily want to have, but you think it's the only thing you can have at the moment. In the homeowner's world, you can say, well, I don't need an inspection on that place. I'll just buy it because this is going to be here. Essentially, what that means is you can rush into a decision which may not be the best for you because you didn't listen to your plan, even if your plan said, wait 3 years.
0: Don't be rushed. Don't be rushed by anyone, including your buyer's agent.
1: And don't be rushed by yourself. This goes back to, you know, sort of the overall theme of what we're talking about today, is that if you are a buyer and you think that this time of year is when you just have to participate on the market, you just have to get it because this is the time, spring is the time, you're immediately setting yourself up to potentially get into, you feel like you're backed into a corner, you have to make a decision, you just have to buy something because this is the time when everyone does it. So you don't want to feel that pressure. And some having the plan and talking to your crew, talking to your trusted advisors is a way to give yourself a little more space in that corner. Maybe it just feels like you can have a little more breathing room and know that time is on your side. Make the decision on your time to your plan.
0: Be smart.
1: Yeah.
0: Be a smart, thrifty buyer.
1: If the goal is homeownership, you've got to do it the right way. And the right way doesn't mean one way, though, does it, Ms. Ruth?
0: There is not one way. No, obviously. There are multiple options here. And we have the guest on our next segment who is, I call him the money guy, okay? Because this guy has money coming out of his pockets for homeowners.
1: There are things that are available. Now,
0: yes,
1: of course,
0: exactly.
1: The headlines are home prices have gone up. It's great for sellers. Interest rates are higher.
0: Gloom and doom.
1: Competition is fierce. But what we're going to do to help buyers in this episode of The Truth from Ruth is we're going to pull back that curtain just a little bit and let you know about some of the resources, not only the financial resources, but the human resources that are there to become that trusted advisor to help you build your plan and to help you balance that plan against your time horizon. As we mentioned at the beginning of the show, sure, you might be up against it, a job change, some other thing that is making you have to move faster than you would like. That happens, but there are ways to adjust a plan to suit accordingly. Maybe you're just dipping your toe in and you think, well, maybe I should do it in the spring. You might want to talk to a bunch of people to decide maybe it's a 8-month time horizon. Maybe it's a 16 or 18-month time horizon. Maybe you need to change your perspective. So that's what we're going to do. If you missed any part of this show or want to catch up on it again, you can head over to thetruthfromruth.com. That's where you find this program, as well as all sorts of other great information from Ruth Rowe Campbell and the team at Rowe Realty Auctions and Appraisals. And you can also pop back over to digginfordeals.com to see what's new on the auction block. 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
2: Tonight, clear skies, lows near 47, clouds and sun tomorrow, a little bit warmer, the high Sunday 73, partly sunny, nice day on Monday, the high at 67, partly sunny, a terrific day Tuesday, high 72. I'm Steve Williams on Rochester's News Weather and Traffic Station, News Radio WHAM 1180.
13: NBC News Radio, I'm Rob Bartier. President Trump is planning to host a political rally to celebrate America's 250th anniversary. Trump announced the move today after several artists pulled out of the upcoming Great American State Fair on the National Mall. In a Truth Social post, Trump wrote that he will take the place of the highly paid third-rate artists and give a major speech. President Trump added that he's also looking into the possibility of doing an America Is Back rally in D.C. at the same time and same location. Anti-ICE protesters are facing off with police again this weekend outside the Delaney Hall Federal Detention Center in New Jersey. Protesters have clashed with officers all week near the facility in Newark. Legendary music mogul Clive Davis was hospitalized in New York City this week. A rep for Davis told TMZ he was suffering from an upper respiratory infection and was admitted to the hospital as a precaution. The spokesman also said the 94-year-old is expected to be released soon. Rob Bartier, NBC News Radio.
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1: Back for the second half of the Truth from Ruth Radio Hour on News Radio Wham 1180. I'm Joe LaMonaco with Miss Ruth Rowe Campbell, who I'm going to give a little break to just for a moment. She'll be with us.
2: Thank you, Joe.
1: Take a step back. We got to bring in Joe Leone, Senior Vice President, Residential Mortgage Manager with GRB Bank. Hello. So there's two Joes in the room. I don't know what we're going to do.
3: We'll figure it out.
1: Well, we're going to vote on things, because if there's two Joes in a room, we can make a lot of decisions. He's the money guy, as Myth Roos,
2: yes,
1: said. So what we want to talk about a little bit is just sort of your role with GRB and how you work with buyers. You know, what's that path that you find and the connection as a trusted advisor that you have come with your clients?
3: Yeah, so GRB, we are the number two purchase money lender in Monroe County. We work with a lot of first-time home buyers, experienced home buyers, helping them get into homes. My role there as the residential mortgage manager is finding products that can help home buyers get into homes.
1: Okay. Not only that, are you an educator as well to help people understand the process of it, especially for first-time buyers who may only have experience with hearing or seeing what their parents done or see what their friends have done, and that may be their only idea of what it's going to take for them to actually move through the mortgage process?
3: Absolutely. We are experts in home buying, right? We take for granted how much we know about home buying. You think about the typical buyer, they're buying maybe one, maybe two, maybe three houses in their lifetime, and typically it's 10 to 15 to 20 years apart. Right. So whatever you went through 10 to 15, 20 years ago is not the same as it is today.
1: Yeah, exactly. Whatever your mom and dad faced, this is not the market. And I guess maybe also your perspective. I mean, how do you see the market standing currently right now? Are we still in a seller's dominated market, or are things, as you see, starting to shift a little bit?
3: Over the last couple of weeks, we have seen things shift a little bit. You know, the activity on homes is a little bit lower. And so we're starting to see some of that loosen up. We're seeing some government loan offers getting accepted, some offers getting accepted with some seller's concessions. It's not a lot.
1: Okay.
3: But they're there.
1: We're starting to maybe see some things that have been out of or off the table maybe for the last few years starting to creep their way back in.
3: Yes. Okay. Yeah, for sure.
1: The headlines, as we mentioned in our last segment, get the play, interest rates, median home price. That really could potentially keep people away from coming into your office to even start asking the questions. Are those still dominating the conversation, or is it starting to shift maybe where more people want to start at least exploring what is available out there and what they could potentially afford, not just being scared off by the numbers?
3: Yeah, the headlines definitely play a role. What we've seen is talking to the people that are in the day-to-day to understand what that homeownership means to you, right? We can talk and you can qualify on paper probably for a $500,000 home.
1: Mm-hmm.
3: Does that mean that's right for you? Probably not.
1: Miss Ruth?
2: Do they feel overwhelmed, Joe, first-time buyers when they come in and meet with you?
3: Yes, absolutely. First-time buyers are always overwhelmed because, again, we eat, sleep, and breathe mortgage, where this is the first time they're ever coming across this conversation. And so what we try to do is really start from the beginning of the process.
2: Nice.
3: Let's talk about your budget. Okay. How much do you feel comfortably affording? Because, yes, if I can qualify you on a $500,000 mortgage, that's great. But if you're not comfortable with that payment, it doesn't make sense for you.
1: It's the same conversation you would have when you get a credit card or where you're going for a car loan. You know, it's like there's what I see that's shiny, that's wonderful, that I want, that's the dream home maybe that's, you know, that you're looking for. And then there's the reality of doing the math and sort of working it out. I never understood that going into the process. I was very fortunate to have a great mortgage broker who helped me understand this is what an amortization table is, and here's how it works, and here's what you're going to do for the first few years, and here's how it's going to change potentially over time. New expenses that may come in as some others drop out. And sometimes just the swim of all of that information that you have to take on very rapidly can be, oh, I'm just, I
2: know
1: that's it. I'm just going to go sit on the bench, coach. Yeah. That's fine.
2: But GRB, they're local. I mean, people can reach out to you. You have local offices. You have loan officers that meet with people one-on-one.
3: Yes. This is our backyard.
2: Yes.
3: Right? We do the majority of our lending right here in Monroe County. That the bank was actually founded by local businessmen.
2: Really?
3: And our board consists of local businessmen from the area.
2: Yes.
3: That have all been business owners or professionals within the area.
2: Well,
3: so our roots are here.
2: Okay. Joe, tell us about the $12,000 grant.
3: Yes. Yeah, so very exciting. This grant program rolled out on April 30th. Genesee Regional Bank, as a local community bank, we are a partner with the Federal Home Loan Bank of New York, who offers this grant program. And what it is, it's a $12,000 grant for income-qualified homebuyers. And they don't have to actually be first-time homebuyers, which is not typical for grants. Typically, you need to be a first-time homebuyer. With this program, you do not. So you can take advantage of this program if you're under those income limits. And it's a $12,000 credit right at closing. Wonderful. There is no lien on the property.
1: So
3: you could actually turn around and sell the house tomorrow. Not that we would advise that. but and not have to pay that grant back.
1: Income qualified buyer, please explain.
3: Yep, there is a maximum income that you can make.
1: Okay.
3: So it's 80% of the area median income. Okay. Which in Monroe County is about $83,000.
1: Oh, okay. That opens it up a lot wider than I would have expected.
3: It does. And, you know, it's based on qualifying income only. So you could have a spouse and your spouse is not on the mortgage and you make $75,000 yourself and you qualify for that mortgage. You would qualify for this grant.
1: Okay. Truth or fiction, you've got to have that 20% to, or at minimum 20% in down payment if you even want to think about exploring the option of becoming a homeowner.
3: That is fiction.
1: Okay.
3: And that is a common misconception. We hear that a lot from homebuyers. I'd love to buy a house. I just don't have the money saved for down payment. Aside from this grant program, there are so many programs out there to help people get into homes. Some of them come out at different points throughout the year. The biggest thing that we always say is, come talk to us early.
1: Okay.
3: Right? Let's build your plan. Because if right now is not the right time, if it's going to take you 3 years, let's put you on that plan to get there. Because again, going back to that burnt toast theory, people get so discouraged because I see this house, I want to go buy this house, I want to put an offer on this house, and then we talk to them and they're not ready.
1: Right, right.
3: And that could just push them right out of the market.
1: Mm. Or that can get them so discouraged that they never decide to get back in and they figure that will always be over there, out of reach. And then they wind up saying, well, I'm going to be a chronic renter. And that goes back to your point, Ms. Ruth, about what they could potentially be missing out generationally, not just for everything that you would want to have a home for, but what that generational wealth can accumulate if you've got the plan to get you. You've got to make a baby step first before you can make those broad steps.
2: And I was so impressed with GRB reaching out to the federal home loan, wherever this money comes from. It's got to be millions and millions of dollars. I mean, what an asset to have an institution, to have a bank like that, that's willing to go through the work of getting these programs out to the community. Wonderful.
3: Yeah, it is so important. I do want to preface it, right? With every grant, there's a limit to the amount of money they put aside for it, and the money goes quickly.
1: Okay.
3: So you may be hearing this episode, or maybe going back and listening to this episode, and these funds may or may not still be available.
1: Okay.
3: But the best thing to do is pick up the phone and call.
1: Because there could be something else that we are unaware of that could be coming, you know, down the way. And also, it also speaks to what GRB has as far as its philosophy of investing in its own community. Because investing in a community is not just about startups or businesses or anything else. It's about every single home on every block. And when you look at what the potential wealth generation of that ownership can be, it really is it's almost a foolproof return on investment for GRB's perspective.
3: Absolutely. The bigger we can build our community, the bigger we can build the bank, the bigger we can build everything, right? And so investing back into the community, helping people buy homes, it definitely helps to grow the community.
1: We have just a few more minutes in this segment here, but I did want to ask, I mean, there is this grant program, and this is a big grabber here. In addition to that, home buyers do have other resources that are available to them, and we can speak sort of in broad terms about things that they could explore or with the right guidance can help look at that could also add to their ability to have as much money available to them to assist toward that purchase.
3: Yeah, absolutely. So, you know, in addition to the grant programs, as a bank, we have our own programs called the Welcome Home. If you're a banking customer, you can get a 1% credit based on your loan amount towards your closing costs and down payment. So just for having a banking relationship with the bank. And that could be on a $200,000 mortgage. That's a $2,000 credit. So additional funds that you can get, again, just for being a member of our banking institution and banking with us.
1: Okay.
3: But the best place, if you are looking or talking, thinking about getting started outside of calling us, is also your homeownership counseling sessions, right? There's the homeownership counseling, Pathstone, NeighborWorks, Bishop Sheen Housing, right? These are all local nonprofits that help you build that plan and help you understand what home ownership really means. Because, you know, we talk to so many people, oh, I can afford that mortgage payment. But then you got to factor in, you got utilities.
1: Yeah.
3: You got your water tank breaking, right? Like we referenced before, those things that are involved in home ownership, you may like to enjoy going out to dinner once a week. Is that a sacrifice you're going to need to make to be able to afford this payment? So understanding all that, what that's involved in that, that's what we can help. That's where we come in and we can help.
1: That's where it pays to have a good financial guide with it. And this is a different financial guide than, say, talking to a financial advisor about your retirement savings. That's a different conversation from where it comes down to understanding, to Ms. Ruth's point from earlier in the show, what you're willing to sacrifice in order to get some of those bigger things that you're hoping to get. But also, I mean, maybe at the end of the day, and kind of to land a plane here, to understand that it might seem huge, but if you break it into easily digestible pieces and create a plan around it, you can find a way to achieve that, even if it does take a little longer than you had anticipated.
2: And there are so many resources available to point you in the right direction.
1: All you should do is go over to thetruthfromruth.com. Just send Miss Ruth an email. She'd be happy to connect you. Joe Leone from GRB, thank you so very much for being a guest on the program. It's a lovely having you. We'll bring you back. We may have other topics to talk about, so we're just going to put you. We're going to put a pin in this conversation, and we're going to come back to it later. All right, we got to take our final break, and then we're going to wrap things up on this edition of the Truth From Ruth Radio Hour. 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
1: 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I'm Joe LaMonaco with Ruth Rowe Campbell from Rowe Realty Auctions and Appraisals at diggingfordeals.com. Before we wrap up our show, Miss Ruth handed me something from the Fannie Mae Foundation. You remember Fannie Mae? Remember your Aunt Fannie? Yeah, we did this. This is a resource. It's been around for a while, but maybe you know someone who is, well, they're getting into their buying plan. Maybe they're coming out of high school and a little lesson in economics on building credit and what your credit score is might be an appropriate thing for them to have some understanding of. Ms. Ruth has a couple of resources here. This is called Knowing and Understanding Your Credit. It's a publication from the publication. Publications are when you printed the internet and bound them like a book.
2: Wouldn't it be nice?
1: And you've got a couple of these that you will share with people if they reach out to you. Maybe
2: it's
1: send you an email
2: glossy,
1: or a call.
2: It's real glossy. It's real nice.
1: And it, understanding
2: free,
1: what
2: no charge.
1: Your credit is, your credit score, your credit report, and how you can make impactful changes on it is a huge part of how you're going to adult. Many things are going to be related to that credit report.
2: You
1: and
2: know.
1: You need to know how it is created, how to read it, and what you are entitled to know about it and how to do that. This is a great resource. So head over to thetruthfromruth.com. And send Ms. Ruth an email. She'd be happy to send one aside and tell you how you can pick it up here.
2: It's that whole FICO thing.
1: Oh, you know, the FICO blues. Oh, those FICO blues. Okay, it's freedom today or wealth tomorrow. That's really what we want to kind of land the plane here, Ms. Ruth.
2: Okay.
1: So let's just kind of recap all the stuff and a lot of great information that we've been talking about today.
2: This is not about get rich quick. It is about making intentional decisions that build long-term wealth. And part of that, a huge part of that, is your relationship with financial institutions, also known as banks.
1: Banks.
2: You know, the old banking thing? get to know your people that you bank with. You know, don't just go to the drive-up. Get the free coffee. Go in, razzle-dazzle them, introduce yourself to a mortgage loan officer.
1: I'm gonna go along with that. The older I get, the more I appreciate relationships.
2: Exactly.
1: And how you can achieve far more with far less effort by getting to know someone.
2: Yes.
1: And that person, who is your now trusted advisor with your financial institution, getting to know you so that you can kind of have a shorthand. I have a great shorthand with the people at my bank because I deliberately go in at least once a quarter, even if it's just to deposit a check or to say hello and ask about the products that I have and have a conversation about where my life is. It can be a valuable thing for you to cultivate that resource so that when you are ready to make a larger move, and most of us start with checking or savings accounts with a financial institution, but when you're ready to move to something else, you've got the relationship built and they know you and they can help steer you in a productive way that requires a little less explanation, maybe.
2: They have the resources to help you. They want to help you. They have the resources to help you. But neighbors and friends, they can't help you if they don't know about you. Hello?
1: You need to talk with them about your plan.
2: Call Joe Leone at GRB. He will help you in your own personal dreams and mission for homeownership.
1: You can have it. You can have freedom.
2: He's the manager. Come on.
1: Self-expression. You can have homeownership. You can have all of those things. You can have security.
2: You can have family.
1: You can have it all.
2: Yes.
1: But
2: not without sacrifice.
1: And not without prioritization and a plan.
2: And a plan. And a strategy. And the resources help you get that strategy, understand that strategy, and lead you on a path to that strategy.
1: Just because we're in spring doesn't necessarily mean it is time for you to jump into the real estate game. Whether you're a seller or whether you're a buyer, and we have been talking to buyers on this edition of the Truth from Ruth Radio Hour. Miss Ruth is a seller's agent, so we usually spend a lot of time talking about that. But it's not just a, well, good luck. Here's the season. Hope you do well. It's not luck. It's a strategy. And it's on both sides of the table. If you're getting into the game, sure, it's fun to drive down the street and look at the for sale signs and wonder what it's like inside. And maybe you pull out your phone and you go to the listing and you start looking through the pictures. Yes, it's fun to window shop. It is fun to window shop. But the herd might be saying, it's time for spring. I gotta go. Maybe you go in a different direction. And maybe this is when you start making your plan so that your decisions are more informed by the time you're ready to pull the trigger. Go online. Look at the picture. I do. It's fun to see how
2: really?
1: Other people... I'm nosy about all my neighbors.
2: Really?
1: I really, really do. And I go and I look and I go like, oh, they're asking that for that price per square foot? How could they possibly? Look, I'm a bit more snooty. However, it's okay to window shop. It
2: yes.
1: is not okay to dive into this process without a plan.
2: Without a plan. Because here's the deal.
1: And here's the truth from Ruth.
2: Here's the truth from Ruth. In the United States of America, it's very easy to acquire.
1: Yes.
2: We can acquire almost anything. They give us great credit. Here, go out, buy a truck, buy this, buy a house, buy that. The where the rubber meets the road is in successful ownership. Maintenance ownership, long-term ownership is where you build wealth, right?
1: And that difference,
2: right, Joe?
1: And that difference can be substantial, but it does take its time. And it does take a plan. We just got a couple minutes left here. Joe Leone from GRB, and he is a Senior Vice President, Regional Mortgage Manager. How do people contact you?
3: You can email me, JALEONE@grbbank.com, or give me a call, 585-360-1383.
1: And if you missed any of that, you can listen to the show again at thetruthfromruth.com. You can hit up Ms. Ruth Rowe Campbell. She would be happy to direct you there. You can ask about the Home Assist Grant Program. It's been out for a little bit by this point. Funds may not still be available, but there are other options that you could talk to Joe and his team about at GRB and to start making your plan. And if you need any additional assistance knowing and understanding your credit, publication from Fannie Mae, Ms. Ruth has a few copies here at the office.
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1: 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Ms. Ruth, thank you so very much.
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1: 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In the meantime, I'm Joe LaMonaco. Thank you for spending time with us. Hope you learned something this week on the Truth from Ruth Radio Hour on News Radio WHAM 1180.
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6: Cougie, it's me, Soccer Sam from Salvatore's Pizza. 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

0: talks and pressure. I'm Angelo Bavaro, Fox News. As President Trump weighs a deal with Iran, U.S. forces have stopped a ship heading towards an Iranian port in violation of the U.S. blockade.
1: Despite President Trump saying that he was going to lift the U.S. blockade over the Strait of Hormuz, CENTCOM putting out a statement making it very clear that is clearly not the case. U.S. military officials putting out a